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0: We work our way to the third inning. Nine-hole hitter Anderson, top of the order, Grinds and Lawrence against Liberty, who had to wait 31 minutes to go back out there. That was a long half inning. Passionate fans and an ice-cold Coca-Cola. Now, that's a winning combo. Fan work is thirsty work. Enjoy your Coca-Cola. Ole Miss leading UT Martin 12-0 here in Oxford. Well, UT Martin, I told you they got a pretty dynamic offense. But Will's taking care of him in two innings. In the meantime, his teammates have had the dynamic offense. This one misses low for ball one on a 95 fastball to Garner Anderson. Anderson, center fielder. He's a local product in Martin, Tennessee. Played at Westview High School, right there where UT Martin's located. Big chopper, third base side. Udermark's got it. He charges, throws to first, and threw it inside to Furness, and it skips away. So I don't know if that's going to be an error on Udermark or.
1: Yeah, I would think so, David.
0: Yeah, the throw was way inside, and Will had to reach through the runner to try to catch it. Couldn't come up with it. That'll be the first error on Ole Miss. Top of the order now, T.J. Grinds.
1: You don't see that very often, do you? Mm-hmm. Just kind of threw it up the line towards home plate. No shot for Will.
0: No, he just missed the target badly. So Anderson is aboard. I told you he played at Westview High School. He was a perfect game high school All-American in baseball and also led Westview to the Class 2A state championship in football as a wide receiver. So he's at first base. Throw to first and the runner back. Anderson stolen 10 bases in 12 attempts, which would be good for a lot of teams. He's a distant third on this team. But apparently he's got good speed. He caught 63 passes for 1,049 yards and 18 touchdowns as a senior in high school. Line drive right center. That's a gapper. And that will go all the way to the wall. Kick off the padding. Glove by Becetta. He'll have runners at second and third as the third base coach, Alex Lozada, with no outs, said, let's don't try getting thrown out at home. So no outs here in the frame on a double by T.J. Grinds as he smoked that one.
1: Yeah, he got a fastball that just stayed up and away from him. Look at how short that swing is, and boy, can he get out of the box and go, David.
0: He got the second in a quick.
1: Yeah, it would have been interesting had he not had a base runner in front of him to see him possibly turn it on and try and get three out of that.
0: But that might have been a triple, huh? He missed the Ole Miss game last May after suffering a season-ending injury on April the 8th, so he's actually on their team last year. This year, healthy, 62 stolen bases, leads the nation. This one misses inside for ball one. 1-0 to Andrew Lawrence. Lawrence grounded out to short in the first. Folley's going to go out and visit with Liberty. We got some action in the bullpen. Runners at second and third with no outs in the top of the third inning here.
1: It looks like Owen Kelly, the right-hander, up and throwing in that Ole Miss bullpen. Will Liberty just sitting on 40 pitch, or this will be pitch number 40, DK, but you also don't think he's going to stretch it out because we may need him this weekend.
2: Right, right.
1: And with the short week, with the Thursday, Friday, Saturday, all teams will play Thursday, Friday, Saturday before the SEC tournament. So I figure we're going to see several guys out of that Ole Miss bullpen today.
0: Yeah, the weekend starts Thursday. Meeting over, 1-0 to Andrew Lawrence. Here's his pitch. Takes a strike on the outer edge, 1-1, backdoor breaking ball. Lawrence spent his first year of college at East Tennessee State. Then he moved on to Wallace State, JUCO, and then to UTM. Didn't see playing time his freshman year at East Tennessee State. Outside for ball two, 2-1 to Andrew Lawrence.

0: had a good year, though. He's hitting .354 for the Skyhawks of Martin. Two balls, one strike. And a pitch. Low for ball three. 3-1 to Lawrence. Grinds at second base. Anderson's at third. Both can run pretty good. Low for ball four. He's loaded the bases with no outs as UT Martin trying to knock the goose egg off the board. They got the bases loaded, no outs for the three-hole hitting designated hitter, Colton Payton. He's got five home runs of the year, 56 ribbies. Joel Mangrum's going to go out and visit with Libert. Payton reached on an error on the second baseman Decker in the first. He'll be the batter here. He played two seasons at Wallace State, Alabama, 107 career games, hit .315 with 16 homers and 75 RBIs, and now has moved into Division I and really hasn't missed a beat. Doesn't have quite as many homers, but 56 ribbies and a .346 average for Payton. This would be a very interesting team if they just were stronger on the mound and fielded better. Because they can produce some runs now. They have scored a lot of leading offense in the OVC. But they're about seventh in the league right now. Coach Manger continues to talk to Libert, the left-hander.
1: Yeah, you're right, David, because obviously this one's kind of gotten out of hand. There's still a lot of baseball left, don't get me wrong. But, you know, offensively, they're saying no lead is too safe playing against them. But they've just been unable to really defend well and make quality pitches when it mattered. It's just hard to outscore people. I don't care what league you're in. You got to be able to pitch it and defend well.
0: Meeting over, first pitch to Payton is on the way. He takes one over the plate. Breaking ball for strike one, 0-1. Pitch was a 50-50 ball, actually on the outer edge. 0-1 to Payton. Libert's 45th pitch coming up right here. It's on its way. Another breaking ball falls in for strike two. No balls, two strikes to Payton. Both were kind of away on the outer edge, and he gave up on both of them. He got backdoored twice. Will Libert kicks and delivers. Wow, just outside. It was a good no call by the home plate umpire, Bo Whitaker. It missed about a ball outside, but man, that was a close one to take if you're the right-hand hitter after watching two hit that outer edge. He ran out there a little bit further, but didn't swing at it. Will he throw a fourth one in a row? Here's the pitch, breaking ball, big bouncer toward Pano. He'll glove, throw to second for one. Decker to first, double play. Run will score. Well done by the Rebel infield.
1: Yeah, and a good read right there by Owen. Come get that ball, get that big hop. Made a perfect feed and a good turn by Dom.
0: Anderson will score. It'll be an unearned run as he reached on an error. Grimes moves to third, but you now have two outs with the runner at third for the cleanup batter, T.J. Dunsford, the left fielder. Dunsford struck out swinging to open the second inning. Right-handed batter. Takes a breaking ball for a call, strike one. Dunsford, originally from Moss Point, Mississippi, Brad. He's a Mississippi guy. He's a SIP guy. Transferred to UT Martin from Jones College. In the SIP. Was a two-way player for the Bobcats.
1: Had a good year for them, David. 11 homers leads them in that category. They don't hit many homers, but this guy does.
0: Outside for ball one. Leads them in 62 RBIs. Last year, he batted .357 and 45 starts and 49 runs scored for Jones. 15 doubles, 6 homers, 32 ribbies, and 19 walks. He's actually hit more homers here in Division I this year. He prepped at East Central High School. Dunsford. Swing and fouled that one back. He took a big cut on that one. East Central Hornets. They went 28-11 in his senior year, won the second straight Mississippi High School Athletic Association 5A state championship. He was named the 5A Mr. Baseball after he posted a .413 batting average. He also had a 1.30 ERA on the hill with 116 strikeouts. His pitch misses low for ball two. 2-2 to Dunsford.
1: And staying with high school baseball, David, congratulations to the Oxford Chargers.
0: Our local Chargers, yeah.
1: And they're headed to the state finals. Coach Hogan, we'll finish that thing.
0: 2-2 to Dunsford. And a pitch. Breaking ball, ground is sharp in the middle. Backhand grabbed by Decker. He scrambles to his feet, fires to first for the out. Nice play by Dom, and that will end the inning. Will really minimize it. It was bases loaded, Brad, with no outs.
1: Yeah, and I saw kind of a fist bump after the double play from Will Liberty, and then he makes a pitch and gets some help from his defense to get him off the field.
0: One run, one hit, one error, one man left. After two and a half, Ole Miss leads 12-1 over UT Martin. Bottom of the third coming up on the Ole Miss Radio Network.
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0: Welcome back to Oxford, Mississippi, where the Ole Miss Rebels are leading the UT Martin Skyhawks
1: deep left field. Forget about it.
0: By a score of 12-1. Rebs bat in the bottom of the third, top of the order, sent 13 men to the plate in the second inning and scored 10 runs. Leading by 11, Decker is 1-for-1 with a single and a walk and 2 runs scored. As he'll stroll to the plate here. Genteel is the official apparel provider of the Ole Miss Network. 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The next time you're in Oxford, Genteel Apparel is a proud partner of Ole Miss Athletics. First pitch outside for ball one to Dom Decker. That misses inside for ball two, 2-0 to Decker. Right-hander Garrick Wright, who entered in the second, still on the hill for the Skyhawks. The 2-0. Up and away, ball three, 3-0. Bram's talking about Dom really turning it up, stealing bases early. He stole three over the weekend against Texas A&M. And he leads the Rebels 12 of 14. All stolen bases presented by NE Spark, your hometown team, bringing game-changing lightning-fast fiber internet service. That one just misses away. Decker's waiting a little bit. He walks on four pitches. That's 2 walks as he continues to increase that team-leading number. He's third in the SEC in the walk world.
2: David, you know you're having a pretty good day offensively when your leadoff guy has hit 3 times and we're only in the third.
0: That's right. Lissetta, who got a 2-run single in the second and scored a run, is 1-for-2 in the game. He'll bat left-handed hitter against the right-handed pitcher. It's the 5th walk. We've also got a hit batter. Sweeping breaking ball hits the outer edge for strike one. That's a pretty good pitch. Backdoor pitch from Wright. And a pitch high for ball one. Bassetta knocked that first one off the second baseman. It was 116, but it was just good to see him square one up and really smoke it. Because, you know, for us to go very deep, we got to get Tristan going again. He's got a big 4-hole right now. The 1-1 to Bassetta, way inside for ball two. 2 balls and a strike. Tristan Bassetta still leads the team despite kind of struggling lately with 21 multiple hit games, 13 multiple RBI games. 2-1 to Bassetta. And his pitch. Way inside. That almost hit him. Ball three. 3-1 to Bassetta. His last 2-hit game was 2-for-4 against Georgia in game 3 of that series. A couple of singles. His last home run was Tennessee game 3, his 19th home run. 3-1 to Bassetta. Low, ball 4, he'll walk. So back-to-back walks to open the third inning. And with 2 on and no outs, here comes Judd Uddemark, who's 1-for-1 with a homer and a walk. And a trip to the hill, this might be it. Had a right-hander warming up in the bullpen, I believe. It's Jacob Sitt, 19. I think that's the number I saw.
2: Yeah, they're going to him, David.
0: So with a pitching change, we're in the third. We'll check in with Dave Pulaski, see what else is going on in the league again. Not a lot of games tonight, but some teams playing. That Auburn-Jacksonville State's kind of interesting matchup. We'll see what's happening in that one. With runners at first and second and no outs here in the third, a pitching change as UT Martin's made a call for some fresh meat. Don't forget when you're in Oxford to go check out LB's Meat Market on University Avenue. It's the fresh cut of Oxford. Ole Miss on top, 12-1 in the game on the Ole Miss Radio Network.
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6: Rebels with a 12-1 lead over UT Martin as the Skyhawks go to the bullpen again in the bottom of the third inning. Nobody out, two on for the Rebels. Dave Pulaski inside the Learfield Network studios. Let's give you an update on what else is going on around the SEC on this relatively light Tuesday, the final midweek of the regular season before we head into the final weekend of the regular season in SEC play going Thursday through Saturday before the SEC tournament heads to Hoover, Alabama yet again. Right now, bottom of the fifth inning in Columbia. South Carolina is trailing Winthrop 4-2. As the Eagles trying to overcome a sweep at the hands of High Point last weekend in a battle for first place in the Big South, now trying to get their first win at South Carolina since 2015, having lost the last 10 overall meetings. Right now they are up on the Gamecocks 4-2 in the fifth inning. Meanwhile, Jacksonville State, those Gamecocks are up 3-0 on number 5 Auburn in the bottom of the fourth inning, as Jacksonville State has a 40-win season under former Mizzou head coach Steve Beazer, now in his third year as Jacksonville State's head coach. They are right on the cusp of the top 25 in the national rankings. And Tennessee slugs 6 home runs in an 11-1 8-inning run rule victory over Belmont. The Vols go perfect in midweek action this year, 14-0. Garrett Wright with a 2-for-4 day with a solo homer. 5 of the 6 home runs were solo shots for the Vols as they end up cruising to the victory on Rocky Top, DK.
0: All right, thank you, Dave. We appreciate that. New pitcher of the game is Silas Jones. It's 18. Silas Jones is 6'3", a junior from Thompson Station, Tennessee. 0-1 with an 8.02 ERA, making his 17th appearance. Here's his pitch, and that's a line drive to center field for Judd Udemark, rounding third, and then being stopped is Decker as they got it back in a hurry. It was hit so hard, and Judd's 2-for-2 with a walk, and that's the ninth hit for Ole Miss as Jones is greeted rudely as he comes into the game. 7 strikeouts, 9 walks for him, and opponents hitting 372, and that looked like a BP fastball right down the middle.
2: Yeah, left-hander's 419 off Jones, right-hander's 349. Judd wasted no time right there, and you're right. Had he not hit it as hard, he gets another RBI because it was hit right at the center fielder. Coach Clement puts on the brakes for Dom Decker.
0: First pitch inside Logan, waving the catcher. Runners will not try to advance. 1-0 to Furness. Furness has a strikeout and a double. Ducks on the pond. 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And a pitch. Swing and a miss for strike one. 1-1. Udemark at first, Bassetta at second, Decker at third as the first three that come to the plate in the third reach base. Ole Miss already up 12-1 in this baseball game. Right-hander ready, Jones delivers. Just missed away for ball two, 2-1. The pitch. Ground ball right side might be through. It is a base hit for Furness. He's come through again with a single through the four hole. One run scores. Here comes Bassetta. He scores as well as Decker and Bassetta both score. Udemark goes first to third, and the Rebels lead 14-1 on a two run single by Furness. He's got 5 ribbies in the game.
2: Yeah, it just continues, David. Offensive onslaught. T. Martin cannot find an out. Rebels taking advantage of it.
0: Those two runs will be off of Wright, which will close the book on him. 3 runs.
2: 10 hits now for Ole Miss.
0: Mark at third, Furness at first, still no outs. And the batter's left-handed hitting Federico. Switch hitter batting left-handed. Takes the pitch inside for ball one. One ball, no strikes. Federico with a ground out to second, ground out to short. He hadn't gotten in on the hitting parade just yet. Swung on, hit high in the air. Right field, Grimes moving toward right center. The right fielder under it makes the catch, tagging at third and heading home as Udemark. And that'll be a sack fly for Federico. And the first out of the inning. Picks up an RBI, his 24th of the year. And the Rebels go up 15-1. Furness State at first base. So three runs in this frame. And that run will be credited to Silas Jones. 15 runs, 10 hits for Ole Miss through two and a third. Here's Pena. So a miss for ball one. Popped up left side, shallow left field, fair or foul. It's going to be a fair ball caught by the left fielder along the line, Dunsford. And you got two down now in the inning for Reuter. One on and two outs for Reuter's. Got a single and a sack fly. Right-handed hitting DH against the right-handed pitcher, Silas Jones. Brewer got his 14th double of the year in the second inning. Leads the team in that stat. Swung on and popped up in front of the Ole Miss dugout, behind the Ole Miss dugout. It's hitting the stands. People trying to get out of the way. Look out. If you catch it, though, you keep it. Foul balls are brought to you by Guaranteed Bank. Two in the first, 10 in the second, three here in the third, and Ole Miss is up 15-1. Two outs with Furness at first base. And the 0-1 to Reuter. Low. And the count even 1-1 to Colin Reuter. The 1-1 pitch. Line drive into right field, and Grimes makes the catch. That's the one guy that can run it down. He didn't have to turn on the afterburners, but got a good jump, came in, went down on a knee to make the catch on that line drive to right, and that will end the inning. So Silas Jones kind of regrouped, got three outs in a row. But the Rebels get three runs on two hits, helped out with two walks to open the inning. There were no errors. And one man left stranded. Amazing thing, Ole Miss has 15 runs. We've stranded one. Everybody's come to the plate but one. 15-1, Ole Miss leads. We go to the top of the fourth next. This is Rebel Baseball on the Ole Miss Radio Network.
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0: Top half of the fourth inning, new pitcher in the game for Ole Miss is Owen Kelly, who's 2-2 with a 4.72 earned run average. His first pitch swings in there for a strike one to Andrew Davis. Davis, Popick, and Huebner for UT Martin here in the fourth. Ole Miss up 15-1 in this game. Owen Kelly's a 6'4 right-handed junior from Belleville, Illinois, transferred to Ole Miss from St. Louis. He was a Billiken. Big bouncer toward Udemark at third, gloves it right at the bag, throws to first. Just in time for the out. That was bang bang at first base, but called an out.
2: Yeah, they're going to look at this, Dave.
0: Popick will be the next batter, but I don't know. I thought it in live action.
12: Martin is challenging ruling of safe at first base. I'm sorry, out at first base. The previous play is under review.
0: All right, so they're going to review this. Judge just didn't let that go, did he? He's out.
2: Yeah, I think about a half a step, maybe a little less.
0: Close, but what you got to lose?

0: quite there, just a little bit short. I think everything we've seen indicates he's a tad bit short, but, you know, they keep showing replays and they start getting in your mind like, well, I don't know about that one. Yeah, he got it.
1: Yep. It's a good challenge, though.
0: Yeah, because it was close enough to challenge, no doubt about that. Ole Miss 15, UT Martin 1. We should have one out with JT Popick coming up. Popick was on the team last season but didn't play against Ole Miss. He transferred from USC Sumter, where he had a good year, hit 308, stole 32 bases in 17 multiple hit games. He was at Akron in 2023, did not see playing time there, though, so this is his third stop. JT Popick, the first baseman, had a single in the second inning, right-handed hitter. Actually, he did play in that game last year. I just went back and looked at the scorecard. He got a two-run single in the sixth, in fact, in the game a year ago. So he's playing for the second year in a row against Ole Miss. Well, they're eyeballing it.
1: Yeah, I'm kind of surprised he's taking this long, dude.
0: Jeff Head went underneath to check on this one, the crew chief. Was Jeff calling games when you were playing?
2: I mean, he was, wasn't he?
1: He's a dinosaur.
0: He's been going around a long time. We saw him in Fayetteville. He called that series and for one of the games. He looks like he's in plenty good shape.
1: Oh, yeah.
0: Doing a good job.
3: After reviewing, runner's out. UT Martin has one challenge remaining.
0: So the runner was out as called by the first base umpire, Javero January. Furness and January talking to each other. I don't know what the discussion's about. Pretty lengthy discussion. They're both kind of smiling. Furness probably congratulated him, knowing Will. No telling what Will told him. There is no telling what Will Furness told him. Here's Popick. This is way ball one. You'll have to ask him in a post game.
1: Check it out. I know he didn't ask him if he could bench press more than Will can, because he probably can. Javero January is a big dude.
0: Pitch misses away for ball two. 2-0 to Popick from the right-hander Owen Kelly. Owen Kelly, 10th highest transfer portal pitcher in the nation. He's pitched 15 games for Ole Miss. He's been used as a starter and relief. 4.72 ERA. Swing and a miss for strike one. 2-1.
1: And he can be tough on righties, David. Fastball in the low 90s, but he's kind of got that three-quarter sidearm type delivery. Slider cutter to go with it.
0: He got a win early in the year against SEMO. There's a strike and a count 2-2. That was in relief, and he got a win as a starter against Murray State. Had a loss to Memphis and a loss to Mississippi State in the Gov Cup. Swing and a miss. Struck him out. Second out of the inning.
1: That's the slider. First strikeout for Owen Kelly. Fourth for Ole Miss pitching.
0: And with that strikeout, we remind you all strikeouts recorded by Ole Miss pitchers are brought to you by Farm Bureau Insurance. New home and auto rates, same great service. Farm Bureau, go with the home team.
1: Pinch hitter here, DK. Cameron Green, sophomore. Hit from the left side.
0: On the bat for Huebner, the third baseman. And his pitch. Swung on and hit hard down the line to foul. Good cut, but he came up a little bit wide right. Cameron Green hitting 293. Wow, good looking pitch. Was that a miss? It was. That's above the bottom of the zone. The 1-1. Outside for ball two. 2-1 to Green. Cameron Green's got 7 home runs, 30 RBIs. He's in the qualifying for batting average. This is the 43rd game he's played in. He started 40. Swings and fouls that one back. Count evens at 2-2. Cam Green batted ninth last season in this game. He went 0-for-2 against the Rebels, but did have a couple of walks and a run scored. Last year, he was named to the Ohio Valley Conference All-Freshman team. Had a good year. Having a solid year this time around, too, as a sophomore. 2-2 to Cameron Green. That's outside. Skips away. Cameron's a sophomore from Brentwood, Tennessee. Two balls, two strikes to Cam Green. Ole Miss leading 15-1 here in the top of the fourth. The two outs, nobody aboard. Kelly delivers, swung on, lifted foul, third base side. That'll go into the stands. We're going to take the whole bunch over to Tuscaloosa. So I just don't think Coach B's going to, or Coach Mangrum either, going to burn any pitchers for very long. There's a swing and a miss. What a nice pitch to strike out Green as he swung through that one.
4: Yeah, quick
0: 92 fastball
4: for Owen Kelly. Gets a weak ground ball and a couple punch outs. Good start for Owen.
0: So we'll go to the bottom of the fourth with Ole Miss leading 15-1 after a 3-up, 3-down inning for Owen Kelly. On the Ole Miss Radio Network.
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0: Here in the bottom of the fourth inning, Ole Miss will have Austin Folley, Daniel Pacella, then top of the order, Dom Decker to bat. Against the right-hander, Silas Jones. 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We've seen some of those too, Hindu.
1: Yeah, Austin's had a good day. Single scored back in the second. Two-run homer in the second.
0: Here's his first pitch from Jones.
1: He had a good second inning.
0: Takes it outside for ball one. I used to say this about Carter when the game was tight and he was helping me do coloring basketball. I had to grab him by the belt loop. He was trying to get in the game. Hindu was trying to get in the game in that second inning. Everybody was swinging and hitting. Had to grab him by his belt loop. 2-0 to Austin Folley. Rebels have 15 runs, 10 hits. Committed one error, stranded one. The 2-0 to Folley. Swing and a miss for strike one. Actually, they got us listed with two errors. Yeah, we got two. That's yep. Right. I forgot. E4 in the first inning, E5 in the third inning.
1: Yeah, Cameron Green stayed in to play third base after pinch hitting for Eli Huebner.
0: Swing and a foul ball back to the net. The count is 2-2 to Folley.
1: Good student crowd
0: really, today. Really is. I was showing them on the monitor again here. Good group out there. The 2-2 to Folley. A little bit low ball three. Close pitch, full count to Austin Folley. That was 78 miles an hour, missed downstairs. Sun's starting to leave us. Beautiful evening here in Oxford. We've had some nice weather games, haven't we? It's been crazy. Full count pitch. Swung on, high fly ball to center field. Not deep enough. Anderson waiting on it, drifts under it, and has it for the out. One away here in the fourth. And your batter will be Daniel Pacella, the left fielder. He's got a single and a fly out, has scored one run. Left-handed hitter against the right-handed pitcher, Pacella. Hoover's just around the corner. I've had several Ole Miss fans tell me they've got their plans and their hotel rooms ready to go to Hoover.
1: Boy, it's a fun event, isn't it?
0: No doubt. Rebels got to the championship game last year. We've had a lot of success through the years in the SEC tournament. First pitch to Pacella. Ground ball right side, base hit. Daniel pulled on that one. He's got a two-hit game. 11 hits for the Rebels. And top of the order now, Dom Decker, who has batted in all four innings, Hindu. Yeah. Single walk.
1: That's a good swing by Pacella right there, David. Kind of got what we call a cheap one this first at bat. Kind of dumped it into left field with that one. 101 off the bat, right through the four hole.
0: Pacella with the lead at first base as Popkett holds him on. Pitch to Decker is upstairs for ball one. So Dom Decker with two walks. He's been in a chase for the SEC lead. He came in tonight with 45 and third in the league. He's now at 47 walks. The 1-0, that's a strike and a count. One ball, one strike. Brad Henderson never let us in walk.
1: That's a really amazing number. We're
0: 47.
1: And we had played 52 games coming into this day.
0: Yeah. The 1-1 to Decker. Check swing and misses high for ball two. 2-1. And that's one of the keys, Brad, to be able to check, you know, not give up a cheap strike. He's able to check. He's got a great eye. Foul off tough pitches. And a pitch. Swung on, popped it up foul. Third base side, might be playable for Green, who just came in the game. And he backs up in foul territory and makes the catch. And we got two away with the runner at first. Tristan Bassetta, who is one for two with a strikeout, two-run single, walk, and a run scored. Scored two runs. A left-handed hitter coming to the plate, the Rebel right fielder. TB, they like to call him. He was the fastest Rebel in school history to reach 13 home runs. He just came out of the gates flying. He did it 23 games. Remember, he hit two home runs in the same inning against Jackson State in non-conference play. First Rebel to do that since Nick Fortes did it in 2017. There's a strike call to count 0-1. He has four multiple home run games this year against Jackson State, Baylor, Austin Peay, and Kentucky. And then things just kind of started going the other direction. Maybe seeing a little bit better and coming out of it. Looking for a two-hit game tonight. 0-1 to Bassetta. Way outside for ball one. Braden Randall is on deck. Judd Utemark had that little bit of a shoulder issue, and probably going to let Randall play shortstop and move Pano to third the rest of the way. That one misses away for ball two. 2-1 to Bassetta. Judd's had a couple of throws to first base. One of them was an error up the line toward home plate, and the other one just didn't have a whole lot of mustard on it. 2-1 to Bassetta. And a pitch. Swung on, popped up foul, third base side. That'll go into the stands. The count evens at 2-2 to Tristan Bassetta. Two balls, two strikes, two outs. Run at first. Silas Jones, or Kelly rather, trying to help this team have an easy inning. That pitch misses downstairs, and Bassetta hustles to second base. See, they call it a wild pitch or a pass ball.
1: Yeah, I would think that's a wild pitch, Dave. Not much Koch could do back there.
0: I said, Kelly, this is Jones. Silas Jones. So Bassetta at second with two down. Full count to Bassetta coming up. On the way. Ground ball right side to the first baseman. Glove there by Popick. He'll go over and step on the bag to end the inning. Well, that's the best inning defensively for UT Martin as they're able to get out of this one unscathed. No runs, one hit, no errors. And one man left. We'll go to the top of the fifth with Ole Miss on top by a score of 15-1. This is Rebel Baseball from Learfield.
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0: Top half of the fifth inning, we go to the fourth, fifth. Tommy Koch, Garner Anderson, then top of the order, T.J. Grimes will be the hitters for UT Martin against Owen Kelly. Fifth inning is brought to you by your Mississippi Ford dealers and the Ford F-150, the official truck of the Ole Miss Rebels and America's best-selling trucks for 49 straight years.
1: Man, like you talked about, David, Braden Randle will come in and play shortstop. We'll move Owen Pano to third base. Judd Udermark's evening has ended, but it's been a historic one for him.
0: No doubt. What an evening. Hit the record-breaking 49th home run of his career in the first. There's a strike on the inner edge, and the count is 0-1 to Koch. Tommy Koch, the catcher, struck out swinging back in the second inning to the starter, Libert. Here's the 0-1, just missed away for ball one. One ball, one strike. Got guys throwing in the bullpen. And this has got run rule written all over it. Ole Miss is up 15-1, but now UT Martin's got a pretty good offense. They could get that back manageable. Swing and a foul tip held on by Foley for strike two. But you still got to get through the top of the seventh. So you still got some innings, got to get some work on the hill.
1: Yeah, and the key to doing that, David, is no free pass. You got to minimize that, right?
0: Make them earn it. The 1-2 to Koch. Sidearm delivery started at the knee and broke in toward the plate, but missed inside just a little bit and a little bit low. It wasn't inside, it was just a little bit low. Close pitch. 2-2 to Koch. Good take, though, by the catcher. Swung on. It's a fly ball to shallow center. Federico comes in, settles under it, and has it for the out. One away. Through four and a third, the Skyhawks have the one run on three hits. They've committed no errors, which is interesting because they field only 955. Left three men on base. The Rebels have the 15 runs on 11 hits, two errors, and two men left. Double-digit hit game for Ole Miss. 17th of the year. Swing and a miss, and on the hands for strike one. Rebels are 15-1 in the previous 16. Haven't done that, though, since the second game against Arkansas. They're hard to get in the league, aren't they, Hindu? Those double-digit hit games. 0-1 to Garner Anderson. Outside for ball one. 1-1. He reached on an error in the third inning to lead off that inning and later scored. The 1-1. Bouncer up the middle. Randle charging. And, oh, it skipped over his glove into center field. He was coming in on an angle. That last hop just bounced high. I would give him a single on that.
1: I think you have to as well, David. It was going to be a tough play even if he fields it cleanly. Anderson can run a little bit.
0: That last hop came off the grass, and it just popped up shoulder high, and he couldn't get the glove up there. Watch a replay. Boom. No, it can't hit the dirt. Its second hop hit the dirt, and it just skipped past. So it will be a hit for Anderson. So one-out base runner now for the Skyhawks. Top of the order, T.J. Grimes. One for two of the double. Grimes takes a pitch high for ball one. He leads the nation in stolen bases. Leads him in hitting at 381 coming in. He's up to 382 with a hit in this game. He started his career in Alabama at Lurleen B. Wallace Community College, where he stole 48 bases, caught stealing only three times there. He's 62 of 69 at UT Martin. He gets hit on a pitch way inside. Not what you wanted. So first and second with one down.
1: No, just fastball that ran back into the right-handed hitter, and that's certainly not what you wanted.
0: Grimes actually, Brad, over this past weekend, he broke the OVC single-season record, in fact, for stolen bases in the Little Rock Series. So the 62, the record was 58, and he broke it, and he's now at 62. So congratulations to him. That's a conference that's been around a long time. Leads the nation with 62 stolen bases. Right now he's got somebody in front of him. Maybe he'll log jam him. Swing and a miss for strike one to Lawrence.
1: Yeah, and you would think with a 14-run deficit, probably not going, but that's his game.
0: I bet Grimes runs. He doesn't even look at the scoreboard. First and second, one down, 0-1 to Lawrence. Ground out and a walk for Lawrence. There go the runners, and the throw to third. A one hopper skips past Pano down the line, and jumping up to head to the plate is Anderson. So they do get a double steal out of that. Anderson gets one, and so does Grimes. And then Grimes advances to third on the throwing error by the catcher, Folly. So they do get two steals, and Grimes gets his 63rd. So much for our thought process. And that makes it 15-2.
1: Yeah, staying on the Grimes thing, David, that what's crazy is obviously the stolen bases turn into runs, and he has scored 73 runs.
0: Wow. 73.
1: He played 51 games. 73 runs coming into this game. That's got to be a school record, I would think.
0: Run is unearned at the moment. There's a swing and a miss to Lawrence. He had an 0-2 count, right? So he just struck out. Okay. He started to the dugout and then started back. Yeah, that was a strikeout. Second out. Big strikeout there for Owen Kelly. Yeah,
1: it's his third.
0: And with two down, the batter will be Colton Payton, the DH, who is 0-2, reached on an error in the first, grounded into a double play in the third, right-handed batter. Kelly checks the runner and delivers. Swing and a miss for strike one. I wonder if he stole home much. I don't have. They don't do game notes, so you had to really scramble to try to figure out about their team. Runner third, two down, 0-1 to Payton. Would you dare do that? Down 15-2? Swing and a miss on a breaking ball for strike two. No balls, two strikes to Payton.
1: I don't think so with a right-handed batter. But I didn't think that double steal a while ago either.
0: No, nope. And they did.
1: They sure did. It paid off.
0: No balls, two strikes to Payton here in the top of the fifth inning. Rebels leading 15-2. Swing and a miss. Hard breaker, and he chased it and strikes out. Back-to-back strikeouts to lead that runner at third. Nice job by Owen Kelly. So that becomes an unearned run. He does not give up an earned run in that case. Here in the fifth, one run. On one hit, there was one error and one man left. We'll go to the bottom of the fifth inning with Ole Miss leading 15-2. We're going to take a two-minute break here. We'll hear a local sponsor and a network sponsor. There's a new pitcher coming in, a network sponsor, I should say, first. Then a local sponsor, new pitcher coming in for the Skyhawks on the Ole Miss Radio Network.
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0: Coming to the plate for Ole Miss after coming in defensively is Braden Randall. He's hitting .227 on the year, 3 homers, 16 RBIs. He'll bat the left-handed hitter against a new pitcher, the right-hander Carnes. That one's in there for a strike. We're in the bottom of the Ford fifth inning. Aiden Carnes, a right-handed pitcher, wears number 40. He's 6'2", a senior from Cunningham, Tennessee, went to Dyer State Community College. Ground ball right side, backhand grabbed there by Popick, flips to the pitcher covering for the out. Ooh, Rob Randall, the single, he hit that ball well. That was hot, 96 off the bat. First baseman making a nice play. They don't look like a 955 team to me right now.
1: No, he made that look easy as he had to go to his right. A little dirty and made a good feed to Carnes, who has just checked in to pitch.
0: 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First pitch inside for ball one to Will Furness, who's had a good night. He's 2-for-3 with a 3-run double and a 2-run single. 5 ribbies with one down, nobody on. The new pitcher coming in made a call for some fresh meat. Carnes on the hill. That one's fouled back. Don't forget, when you're in Oxford, to go check out LB's Meat Market on University Avenue. It's the fresh cut of Oxford. 1-1 to Furness. Mosley's on deck. Looks like he's going to pinch hit here next for Ole Miss. For Federico. Ole Miss leading 15-2 in the bottom of the Ford fifth inning. Here's the pitch. Up and in for ball two. 2-1 to Furness.

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1: Feel we anticipate. 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
2: And Jim Reynolds, number two, Brett Mosley.
1: Left-handed hitter against a right-handed pitcher. And a pitch. Swung on, lifted left field, deep and toward the bullpen, and it's out of here. Into the bullpen on the left field side. Solo homer for Brett Mosley, his third of the year. Man, he just got that one up, and it just kept on going.
3: Yeah, and he knew it right away, David. That's a good feeling. Come in off the bench, pitch hit. First pitch swinging. Kind of feel good, Brett.
1: Oppo home run off of Carnes. Carnes is 0-0, making only his fourth appearance this year. He's got a 23.14 ERA. That's the first home run, though, he's given up. And with two down and one run in, here's Owen Pano. He's now playing third base. Swung on. He hits a fly ball down the line and left, but that's going to drift foul and into the stands. Count 0-1 to Pano. Pano's 0 for 1, but he's been on base twice. Free passes, a walk and hit by a pitch, scored both of those times in the second inning. 0-1 to Pano. And a pitch. Line drive. Just foul. Oh, my goodness. Right at the line, but ruled a foul ball by Javero January to count 0-2 to Pano. Oh, he was close to a double.
3: Yeah, I'd like to see a replay of that, Dave. And we'll get one right here. Don't know that this angle will help us out much, but, boy, that's awfully close. But Javero January is the closest one to it. Had the best view.
1: Right on top of it. He's been a good umpire for a long time.
3: No. Argument from Chris Cleary in that first base coach's box.
1: 0-2 to Pano. Carnes delivers. Swing and a miss. Struck him out on a pitch upstairs, and that'll end the inning. But the Rebels get a solo homer out of Brett Mosley. Pinch hitting. He'll stay in defensively now. No errors. Nobody left, and that wraps up the fourth, fifth inning. Ole Miss is up now 16-2 in the game. 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

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They've served a lot of folks here in the area for sure. We're going to see Terry Hayes Jr. now, 0-0 with an 8.25 earned run.

0: On average, Terry is a sophomore from Renton, Washington. Went to Bellevue College. He is 6'4". And will be the third pitcher, Hindu, to go to the hill for Ole Miss.
1: Yeah, low 90s fastball. Can get to the mid-90s with it. Terry Hayes Jr. Slider will be in the mid to upper 80s. A cutter will be around 90 miles an hour.
0: Two innings of work for Owen Kelly. Both the pitchers gave up unearned runs. Yeah. They haven't given up an earned run
1: yet. Yeah, solid outings for both those guys. It'll go unnoticed because of the offense tonight, but two really good outings from Liburd and Kelly against a quality offense.
0: T.J. Dunsford, the Mississippian's at the plate for UT Martin. He takes a pitch low and away for ball one. He's got a strikeout in the ground out. We told you originally from Moss Point, played at East Central High School. Two-sport athlete. He also played linebacker on the East Central football team. Down low. He looks like a linebacker, doesn't he, Hindu?
1: Yeah.
0: Got a linebacker look. He originally signed with Southern Miss to play baseball, but ended up going JUCO route and then to UT Martin. 2-0 to Dunsford. A hot shot to Decker. Comes out of his glove, throws to first. Still in time for the out. Wow. It was hit right at him. He got the glove down, but he couldn't get it squeezed. It was hit so hard, it popped out. But he was able to chase it down as it was rolling back toward the mound, pick it up and fire it to first for the out. Only a second base would you have gotten away with that.
1: No, it was a good job because he just, the awareness to know he had to barehand it and get rid of it. One out.
0: One down, and the batter's Andrew Davis, the second baseman, had a single and a ground out. Takes a strike and a count 0-1 to Davis. The 0-1. It skips away for ball one. One ball, one strike.
1: That, yeah, I think that is. It's Pereira catching now, Dave.
0: Did they switch? Okay.
1: Didn't look like falling to me.
0: Hayes pitch, swung on and fouled away. So the freshman catcher getting a chance to play a little bit. Boy, he had a round in BP today that was just fantastic. From Miami, Florida, Miami Springs senior. He's in a logjam at catcher right now. But man, what a gifted player. Swung on, base hit up the middle there. Good cut by Andrew Davis. He's 2-for-3 in the game. Has two of their five hits. So a one-out base runner for JT Popick. Kelvin Pereira. As this one's fouled away, we'll be batting in the eight hole and should get an at-bat next inning, bottom of this inning. Top of the sixth, Ole Miss leading 16-2. Pop it with a 0-1 count. And a pitch inside for ball one. One ball, one strike. We haven't played Alabama in a while, Brad. We got the Alabama series coming up. Last couple of years weren't on the schedule. After all those years of Western Division foes. Ground ball left side. That bounces through for a base hit. Pop it. First and second, one down. And six hits.
1: Didn't hit it hard, but hit the right spot. Did JT, I think it's Popick.
0: Popick, Popick.
1: Couple kind of seeing eye singles back to back for hardest ball they hit was the one Decker got the out on.
0: Isn't that weird how this game works?
1: It sure is.
0: Cam Green, the third baseman now bat, who came in for Huebner. Huebner, by the way, who was relieved, played with Landon Waters at Mississippi Delta Community College. Or Meridian Community College, I should say. That one's high for ball one. But he was relieved. He was 2 years there before transferring to Little Rock. And now you got Cam Green. One ball, no strikes. Chance for UT Martin to get some runs here. First and second, one down. Hayes delivers. Nice pitch. 94 fastball in on the hands for strike one. That hit right under the hands on the inner edge. 1-1 to Green. And a pitch. Low for ball two. Hayes, last outing, pitched in game one against Arkansas. Spent two seasons at Bellevue College. Missed 1 year with an injury his freshman year. And that one's in there for a strike. You could hear the mitt pop on that. 90 fastball, right, same spot, right under the hands. Hitting the inner edge. Lefties don't like it there. It's not low, Brad. It's in that kind of middle box of the three on that side, if you will. 2-2 to Green. Breaking ball, a little bit up. Not much, but it missed just a tad bit high. Good eye there by Green, and the count now full. Terry Hayes from the stretch, the payoff pitch. Low, ball four, bases are loaded for UT Martin. Here in the top of the sixth, Davis goes to third.
1: Yeah, it's been 3 years since we've gone to Bama. Is that right?
0: The last meeting was in Tuscaloosa. They haven't been over here in a while.
1: Yeah.
0: So
1: we missed. Like we finished the season there. One of those.
0: Yeah,
1: downs.
0: We missed 25-24. We played them in 23.
1: Yep.
0: Over there.
1: You know, Rob Vaughn's done a great job with that program.
0: Sure has.
1: Got his first base coach, his former Rebel Garrett Wood. Be good to see Garrett. Played on the national championship team here.
0: No doubt. Finished that year, played a lot. Plattner's still on the team, too. Catcher.
1: Yeah, he's done a nice job.
0: Transferred from Ole Miss.
1: It'll be a real challenge. Of course, they all are.
0: Interesting 3 days. It's going to be a very spirited, competitive 3 days. What do you think? Because both teams are in the same position, kind of. Battling like mad to finish strong, get a chance to host.
1: Everybody's
0: got the tournament, too, but still.
1: Jockeying for a little bit better positioning for that postseason run.
0: No doubt. Meeting is over, and Tommy Koch, the batter, with the bases loaded and just one out. Right-handed batter. It's a shot over the head of Randall in the left center field, right over the shortstop. That'll work. At one run home, we'll get two runs home. And it's 16-4. A two-run single for Koch. He's now got 15 RBIs on the year. Green just moved first to second, but Davis and Popick both scored.
1: Well, Koch had just seen Green draw the free pass, and he knew he was probably going to get a first pitch fastball. He knew Terry Hayes Jr. was just trying to get ahead of him, and well, he gets the barrel there. That was a good swing. They're up to seven hits now.
0: Mike Bianco's going to make a pitching change as well. And with a new pitcher coming into the game, we'll skip ahead, take a 2-minute break here. This is Rebel Baseball from Learfield.
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2: Owen Hancock, the right-hander, will go to the hill for Ole Miss with runners at first and second and one down. He'll face a pinch hitter as well. Hancock from Sylvester, Georgia, sophomore righty, 6'5", first pitch is low.
4: Yeah, Amari Conley, gonna get a chance to hit right here. 290 hitter. Doesn't have a homer.
2: Batting for Anderson. Kind of an inside-out swing, dropped by Pano, and everybody is safe. Wow, he was trying to hustle that for a double play ball at third base. And just dropped it and threw to first, but very late, so that'll be an error. So Conley will reach on an error.
4: Man, he didn't look comfortable really the whole time. Kind of got an in-between hop. Just couldn't make a clean transfer, and at that point it was too late as Conley got down the line pretty quickly.
2: Third error by Ole Miss in the game. This one's low, blocked up by Pereira. For ball one to Grinds. Bases full, two runs in, one out. T. Martin trying to get this thing back manageable. Amari Conley is a Mississippi product too. Went to Holmes Community College. You just reached on that air. Played both baseball and football there. There's a strike call and a count. 1-1 to Grinds. He also prepped at Grenada High School with Landon Waters. So Landon Waters played with one guy at Meridian, one guy at Grenada. And Amari Conley's brother Hudson's playing at Nichols. They got two playing D1 baseball in that family. Here's the pitch just inside for ball two to Grinds. Now, forget the stolen bases and all that. That's not in the mix right now. But T.J. Grinds is hitting .382. He is second on the team with 9 homers and has 54 RBI. So he's more than just a base stealer. Got a great opportunity for his team right now. 2-1 pitch, fouled back for strike two. 2 balls, 2 strikes.
4: And he's going to be awfully tough to double up as well. It's going to have to be one of those one-hoppers right at somebody.
2: Amari Conley, by the way, is from Grenada, Mississippi. That just came into pinch hit and reached on the air. 2-2 to Grinds. Hancock delivers. Ground ball right side. Furness tries to backhand. Can't come up with it cleanly. And everybody's safe and a run will score. Green scores. Koch goes to third. Conley goes to second. And Grinds is going to reach. We'll see if they rule that an error. So tried to backhand bring that one up.
4: If he feels it cleanly, he gets the out at second base. But once he bobbled it, he had no shot anywhere else.
2: That'll be an error in the fourth error on Ole Miss. Error on the first baseman, Furness. We got two errors in this inning. 3 runs in the inning. This one's chopped foul at the plate to Andrew Lawrence. It's now 16-5. 3 runs in this frame for UT Martin. uncredited to Hayes. There's a strike. Count 0-2 to Lawrence. Still just one out in the inning. You hate it when you got to get five outs in the inning, Hindu. Tough enough with four.
4: Yeah. Base hit here. They're back within the
2: underneath
4: the run rule limit.
2: Strike hit the inner edge. Got him looking. Second out of the inning. Owen Hancock has had a pretty decent year. He's 2-0, 3.95 ERA. Pitching with a lot more confidence. You know, you think about him. He was a perfect game number five right-handed pitcher out of high school in 2024 in Georgia. His career best outing in relief came in game two against State. We dropped that game, but he went a career high 3 2/3, had five strikeouts, no walks, and no runs. And you're hoping to see more of that, obviously, out of him. And he kind of fits in that category as making a move in the career, so to speak. Got another pinch hitter. This will be Bo Strickland. Ball's in the dirt for ball one. He's the ninth man to come up. He's batting for Colton Payton Strickland. He's a dual sport athlete from high school. Went to Lipscomb Academy in Nashville. Played both baseball and football. But captured a baseball championship and a football championship. 21 and 22. He played on both teams. Bo Strickland takes his pitch away for ball two. 2-0 to Strickland. He's from Nashville, Tennessee. 247 hitter, no homers, 13 RBIs. Bases full with two down. Low for ball three. 3-0 to Strickland. Batting in the DH spot for Colton Payton. Three runs in with three men aboard, two down, 3-0 to Strickland. He'll probably take one here. Here's the pitch. And it missed low, ball four. He gets an RBI on a four-pitch walk. That'll be his 14th ribby of the year. He goes to first base. Grimes goes to second. Conley moves over to third, and Koch steps on the plate, and it's four runs in the inning, 16-6. Still a 10-run lead for Ole Miss. We're in the top of the sixth. You don't get the run rule till the seventh, but they got a great chance with two down to get under that 10-run deficit here. It's been a big inning for UT Martin. We helped them out a lot with two errors. And they will get back to T.J. Dunsford, who grounded out to start the inning. Got an out there, and then they went single, single, walk, single, error, error, strikeout, walk in the frame.
4: It's the third walk for Ole Miss pitching, second this inning.
2: Dunsford's a cleanup hitter with 11 homers, 62 RBIs. Big swing for strike one. He could take it from getting out of the run rule world to be an interesting game. Long ball here, and it's 16-10. They've got some offense. We've been talking about that. Dunsford looking for his first hit. Big swing and a miss on an 86 slider there, maybe. 0-2 to Dunsford. Dunsford's got a strikeout and two ground outs to second. He's down in the count 0-2 with two outs and the bases loaded. And the 0-2. Breaking ball. He fought it off to stay alive.
4: Yeah, split finger and a good one, too. I don't know how he was able to get a piece of that, but credit him. Earned another pitch.
2: The 0-2 to Dunsford. Swing and a miss, struck him out on a pitch that nosedived inside. Nice job by Hancock to end the inning. Had a tough previous at bat with a four-pitch walk, came back and strikes Dunsford out on four pitches.
4: Yeah, he came back with that same split finger the Rebels do. Finally get off the field and will retain that 10-run lead.
2: Four runs on three hits. There were two errors and three men left stranded. We go to the bottom of the sixth inning. Ole Miss leading 16-6. As this is Rebel Baseball from Learfield.
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0: We head to the bottom of the sixth inning. Bottom third of the order for Ole Miss. Reuter, Pereira, Pacella. Unless we see a pinch hitter, we have Reuter coming up the plate right now. So they changed the error on Furness to a hit. So the Rebels have four errors. There was only one error in that last inning and four hits. Four runs, four hits, one error, three men left. First pitch, that one got away, all the way to the backstop. For ball one to Reuter. Reuter's got a double, sack fly, and a line out to right.
1: Defensively, Amari Connolly, who pinch hit for Anderson, will stay in and play center field.
0: The 1-0 to Reuter, down low for ball two, 2-0. And I think that's it because Strickland batted for the DH. Cam Breen's been at third already for a while. Now he misses for ball three, 3-0 from Carnes. Aiden Carnes still on the hill for UT Martin. Got a shift on Reuter. This one's high. Walked him on four pitches. There's a start for the Rebels here in the bottom of the sixth inning. Ole Miss scored two in the first, had a gigantic second inning, scored 10 runs, the most in any inning this year, three in the third, one in the fifth. And on the top of the scoreboard, you got UT Martin with a run in the third, a run in the fifth. Those were both unearned. And then they put together a four-run sixth. And Ole Miss leads 16-6. Kelvin Pereira's first at bat. He's hitting 182. Takes the pitch away for ball one. He came in defensive to play for Fawley. What a nice night for Austin. Two-run single, a solo homer. His 11th homer of the year, his 34th career. Pereira, no home runs, two RBIs. Well, now they got a... He just put up a strike, didn't he, or a timeout? Yeah, he put up a strike for Paul. Here's the pitch. High for ball two. So the first pitch was a ball. Second pitch was a strike, right? Regardless, it's now 2-1, and they're going to go talk to the pitcher. And the catcher's going out there as well. 16-6, Rebels lead. Leadoff walk to Reuter. He's behind Pereira. Two. Now they've changed it to 2-0. What is the count, boys and girls?
1: Yeah, first pitch was a ball.
0: Yeah.
1: Second pitch was a ball.
0: Okay. Well, he put up 1-1.
1: No. It was a timeout.
0: Like, oh, okay. Timeout.
1: Yeah.
0: So you had a 2-0. It was a violation on the pitcher. That's what we're trying to get to. So it's a 2-0 count to Pereira. Thus, you have a meeting by pitching coach who's not happy. Right?
1: Yeah. Okay. Six in a row.
0: There you go. Drag us through this thing, Hendel. Pereira taps the plate. Meeting is over. His 2-0 pitch. Low for ball three. 3-0. That's seven in a row that missed. College Station would be ball eight. Ball eight. Rio to Pereira, and that hit him way inside, hit him in the shoulder. So he'll get the free trip to first. First and second, no outs here in the bottom of the second inning. But if he was mad before, he's really mad now. He's going back to get him. So we got a two-minute break here. New pitcher coming in. And anytime we get fresh meat headed in, we remind you, you can check out in Oxford, LB's Meat Market. They're the fresh cut of Oxford. They're on University Avenue. We'll take a two-minute break. Dave will look at some scores for you as the Rebels lead here 16-6 on the Ole Miss Radio Network.
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5: Rebels maintaining a 16-6 lead over UT Martin. Bottom of the sixth inning, Skyhawks going to the bullpen again. Dave Pulaski inside the Learfield Network studios as we give you another SEC baseball scoreboard update. Winthrop is trying to extend South Carolina's misery this season, their first 30-loss season in program history. Right now, the Eagles are up on the Gamecocks 5-2 in the bottom of the ninth inning at Founders Park. Winthrop is trying to snap a 10-game losing streak against South Carolina dating back to 2015. Meanwhile, Jacksonville State is holding a 4-1 lead over number 5 Auburn. A 3-run fourth inning helped propel them to a little bit of a cushion. Meanwhile, Chris Rembert has 2 hits for Auburn so far in what is amounting to be a potential losing effort against the 40-win Jacksonville State Gamecocks as they play in the top of the eighth inning at Jim K. Stadium. And Tennessee with a run rule victory over Belmont, 11-1. Vols smashed 6 home runs in the ball game to improve to 14-0 in midweek games this year, and they eclipse the 100 home run mark for a 5th consecutive season, the first SEC program ever to do that. As we send you back to Swayze with DK and Hendu, guys.
0: New pitcher in the game for the UT Martin Skyhawks is Drake Bayles, B-A-Y-L-E-S, a right-hander. He wears number 21, 6'2 senior from Hazelhurst, Mississippi. He played at East Mississippi Community College, getting a chance to pitch against the Rebels in his state.
1: This will be his 12th appearance. He's had a couple starts on the season.
0: 0-0, 8-5-0 ERA's first pitch to Pacella's a swing and a miss for strike one. First and second, no outs, bottom of the sixth. Ole Miss leading 16-6. Bayles pitched here last year. He was the third pitcher used of 7 in last year's game. The Rebels won 11-5. He went an inning, gave up a hit, a single to Utimark. Just misses outside for ball one. 1-1, 1-strike to Pacella.
1: Bayles not an overpowering guy, but he's got a 4-pitch mix. That'll keep you off balance. Mid to upper 80s with the fastball.
0: Fifth pitcher used by UT Martin. The 1-1. Low for ball two. 2-1 to Daniel Pacella. Ole Miss leading 16-6 in the bottom of the sixth. 10-run advantage. UT Martin's got to score at least one run in the top of the seventh, pending what happens here in the bottom of the sixth. Keep the game alive. Rebels trying to get the run rule. The 2-1 to Pacella. Fouled straight back over our heads for strike two. Hey, remind you again, anytime the Rebels get a stolen base in a game, it's brought to you by Wade Incorporated. Remember, nothing runs like a deer. We'll be running with Reuter at second and Pereira at first, but we wanted to remind you about that. The 2-2 to Pacella. Swing and a miss. Breaking ball downstairs. Struck him out. One down. I've got only four strikeouts by the Rebels in the game.
1: Yep. Two in the first inning. I had 2 cents.
0: First and second, one down. Top of the order, Dom Decker. He took a break and skipped the fifth inning, but he's batted in the first, second, third, fourth, and now the sixth. It's 1-for-2 with a single and 2 walks and 3 runs scored. He takes it low for ball one. And a 1-0. That one's in there for a strike. 1-1 to Dom Decker. Oh, Righty checks the runner at second. Bales delivers. Misses inside for ball two. 2-1 to Decker. Well, Drake Bales trying to keep the game where it is. He inherited two men on via walk and hit. Got a big strikeout of Pacella. The 2-1 to Decker. On the way. Ground ball, first baseman. Glove there by Popick. He'll throw to second to get the lead guy. No return throw to first base. So Reuter moves to third. Pereira is out at second base. Popick to Lawrence, the shortstop. And Decker's going to reach on a fielder's choice. Decker runs pretty good, so they decided not to try to get the double play. So runners to the corners, two down for Tristan Bassetta, who'll get another at bat. He's 1-for-3. Strikeout, 2-run single, a run scored, walk and a run scored, and a ground out to first. Left-handed hitter against a right-handed pitcher. Tristan Bassetta, one more home run, and he would join Udemark at 20. Actually, going to pinch hitter. This is Luke Romine. They just switched on. Romine's batting instead of Bassetta. That'll be it for Bassetta tonight. We've seen several changes with this big lead. Luke had a couple of good rounds of BP earlier today. Freshman from Hernando, Mississippi, left-handed hitter, Luke Romine. He's hitting 125, no homers, 3 RBIs. Swing and a miss. He's batting for Bassetta here. One count. And his pitch. Down low for ball two. 2-1 to Luke Romine. Rebs have runners at the corners with two down here in the bottom of the sixth inning, leading 16-6. Bales ready again. And delivers. That was a good pitch. 82 breaker there for a strike and a count. 2-2 to Romine. So we told you Bales is from Mississippi, from Hazelhurst. Trying to get out of a jam. He's a strike away from doing that. First and third, two down, 2-2 to Romine. And he delivers. Off speed away. Luke, good eye there. Didn't chase that pitch. Full count to Romine. So a payoff pitch, first and third, with two down. Decker be on the move. They're holding him, though, to keep him kind of close. There he goes. Here's the pitch. Missed outside. Nice at bat for Romine. Bases are full for the Rebels again.
1: Well, a change up away. Good take by Luke. Get your ducks on the pond sheet out, DK.
0: I got it right here. You don't read it this time?
1: No, go ahead.
0: Ducks on the pond. 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We're going to have to charge them a little bit more tonight.
1: We've had it several times, haven't we, and taking advantage of it.
0: Here's Randall with the bases full, and the pitch is low for ball one. You know, Braden's average not up there. I'm sure it's like he'd like to have it, but he's had 6 game-winning or game-tying hits this year, all leading to wins. 3 of them have come in conference games in the month of April. That one's going to be a strike call. He grounded out in the 5th, but he came in tonight 2nd on the team with a current 4-game hitting streak. He got his 2nd career 3-hit game in the Georgia series in game 2 last weekend. See if we can find a base hit here, give the Rebels some insurance in the run rule world. The 1-1, line shot left side, one hopper, dropped by the shortstop, can't make a play. That was 100 off the bat, and Lawrence just couldn't handle the hot potato. So Randall is going to be safe at first. We'll see what they rule it. Romine goes to second. Decker goes to third. And Reuter scores, and the Rebels are up 17-6.
1: Yep, Paul smoked it. Just stayed down right there on Lawrence. Just couldn't field it cleanly. No shot to make a throw anywhere. Extend that lead back to 11 now.
0: They will give him an error on that one. And that'll be the first error on a team that's fielding 955. We're the ones that got 4 errors. Down low for ball one.
1: Is this Golding?
0: Yep. Batting for Furnace. Cannon Golding. Left-handed hitter against a right-handed pitcher. Bases full. With two down. Well, Bales really got him out of that inning if they field it cleanly. There's a strike and a count 1-1 to Golden. Cannon Golden's hitting 208. No homers, 9 RBIs. And his pitch. There's a strike call and a count 1-2 to Cannon. Cannon's out of Buford, Georgia, true freshman. He's had several starts this year. Bales 1-2 pitch to Golden. Down low for ball two, 2-2. Rebels have scored one run in the frame. Helped out with an error to keep the inning alive. Two-two to Cannon Golden. Strike three called. Good pitch, bottom of the box. Hit the track man square, and Golden goes away looking. Ole Miss comes out of this with one run on no hits. There was one error. Had a walk and a hit batter. Two walks and a hit batter that helped the Rebel cause. Three men left stranded. That's the most Ole Miss has left stranded in the game. We go to the top of the seventh. Ole Miss leading 17-6. UT Martin's got to score two runs to keep the game alive. The Rebels need one or less to win it. We'll be back. This is Rebel Baseball from Learfield.
6: Trey Willis, shortstop. Marshall Jones, first baseman. Alex Philbin, center fielder.
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0: Tiger away to the top of the seventh inning. Last chance for UT Martin. Ole Miss trying to win game number 25 on the year. And the new pitcher on the hill is Noah Allen for Ole Miss, as he'll try to finish this one up for the Rebels. He's 1-0 with a 3.24 earned run average as he replaces Hancock, who worked two-thirds of an inning. And Noah Allen, big, tall right-hander for the Rebels, wears number 28. He's 6'7", the freshman from Watkinsville, Georgia, Hindu.
1: Yeah, he's thrown 8 1/3 this season, DK. 2 walks, 10 punch-outs for the freshman, giving up 1 home run. 91-94 with the fastball. Cutter's his best pitch in the upper 80s. He's got that 12-6 over-the-top curveball that'll be around 80 miles an hour.
0: Golden stays in and plays right field for Ole Miss. Romine will go to first base. So you've got Pacella still in left. Mosley is new in center field, or entered the game. Golden, different right fielder. Pano, different third baseman. Randall, different shortstop. Decker still in the game, has gone the distance. Romine playing first is new. Pereira came in for Folly. Allen down the hill. So the only two in their position from the start of the game, Pacella in left field and Decker at second. Andrew Davis, 2-for-3, will bat for UT Martin, the second baseman. And his first pitch is low for ball one. Davis, Popick, Green are the scheduled batters against Noah Allen. 6 runs, 8 hits for UT Martin. 1 error, swing and a miss for strike one. They've stranded 7 and scored a run in the third, a run in the fifth, 4 in the 6th. Ole Miss has 17 runs on 12 hits, 4 errors committed. Stranded 5. 2 in the 1st, 10 in the 2nd, 3 in the 3rd, 1 in the 5th, 1 in the 6th. The 1-1 to Davis. And that's low for ball 2. 2-1 to Andrew Davis. I hate to go backwards, but did AG like her birthday Sunday? Did it go good?
1: It did go well.
0: She sent me a love heart picture because I wished her a happy birthday. She's an angel. The 2-1 to Davis. When she wants to be, right? This one's in there for a strike.
1: Or when she wants something.
0: When she wants something. 2-2 to Davis. Ole Miss, Noah Allen with his 2-2 pitch. On the way. Swing and a miss, struck him out. I just like to see Noah pitch. He's exciting. He's thin. He probably could fill out a little bit more down the road. He's got really good stuff. He's very confident for a young pitcher.
1: Yeah, that's the cutter we were talking about. First baseman, Jason Pruitt.
0: One down, and Popick the batter with that strikeout. 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Fouled straight back by Popick. He's 2-for-3, a couple of singles and a run score. Rebels now 2 outs away, leading 17-6. Rebs trying to get to 35-18 before they head to Tuscaloosa, T-Town, to take on the Tide. Thursday night, 6 o'clock, we'll have a 5:30 airtime. The 0-1, that's in there for a strike and a count, 0-2. Cutter again from Noah Allen. Allen from the stretch, as he likes to stay in the stretch, kicks and delivers. Drops a breaking ball a little bit high. That was a 50-50 ball that he could have called a strike. This is the one that's going to be interesting, Hindu, at Hoover, as we can now get challenges on balls and strikes in Hoover. Yep. That one kind of was the bottom third of the ball on the top of the box.
1: But it got it.
0: But it hit the box. So that would be a strike call if you challenge that at Hoover. 1-2. Maybe, and I'll tell you why maybe. Line drive, base hit to the left side. Wow, Popick turned on that one. He's got a 3-hit night. 9 hits for UT Martin. Well, we told you they can swing it. They're up to almost to 10 hits. They're also going to measure each player when we arrive at Hoover on all the teams, we'll measure them once and I think do it a second time to make sure all the measurements are correct. And so the boxes will fit the size of the hitters, which I really like that, Hindu. So yeah. That might not have been for his size, you know?
1: But, I mean, you look at a Braden Randall as compared to a Judd Uitermark, right?
0: Yeah.
1: They're playing with the same box right now.
0: Pitches low for ball one to Cam Green. Major Leagues did that a few years ago. Hindu would have squatted, right? Try to be shorter. How do you be shorter? 1-0 to Green. He fouls this one off. Cameron Green came in back in the fourth. He's got a strikeout and a walk. Left-handed hitting third baseman. The 1-0. In there for a strike. One ball, one strike. One to Green. Ground ball foul. And they count one ball, two strikes. We've been told they're going to do a video for Judd on the board in the post game. So don't just rush out of here. Your fans may want to watch that, Hindu. Honoring Judd Uitermark with his career 49th home run tonight to break the school record. The 1-2 to Green. And a pitch. Ground ball rolled toward Decker. He'll glove throw to second. Randall to first. One hop, and Romine couldn't quite backhand it. So the run will be safe. But Popick is out at second base, 4-6 for the second out of the inning, and Green will reach on a fielder's choice. So run at first with two down, but the Rebels are one out away. And a batter will be Tommy Koch, the catcher, who is 1-for-3 with a two-run single and a run scored in the sixth. 17-6, Ole Miss leads here in the top half of the seventh inning. One out away from wrapping up the regular season at home here in Oxford with a 35th overall win. And the pitch. Swing and a miss for strike one. At home this year, counting this game, Brad, we will have gone 27-7. Pretty salty.
1: Yep. Sure is, David.
0: Boy, you tip your hat to our fans who are definitely impactful here at home. Runner first, two down, 0-1 to Koch. Swing and a miss for strike two. He got that cutter by him. It really sailed off the plate, but it looked like it was going to hit the outer edge, and he fanned at that one. No balls, two strikes to Koch.
1: And if we play well this weekend, David, have an opportunity to possibly
0: come back. That's right. That's what we're shooting for. 0-2 to Koch. And a pitch. Strike three call. Ball game. Rebels 17. Skyhawks 6. As Ole Miss does indeed get win number 35 on the year. Nice last inning for Noah Allen. Gets two strikeouts in the frame. No runs, one hit, no errors. And one man left. Rebels get the victory. Run rule fashion, 17-6. And we'll be back with our post-game show up and coming. It's our C Spire post-game show headed your way. We remind you, too, no matter where you cheer on Ole Miss baseball this season, be sure to buy a cold Chris Dos Equis. Yell hotty toddy, stay thirsty, my friends. 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We'll be back in 2 minutes on the Ole Miss Radio Network.
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1: 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Well, they got a video with multiple former players and Judd's mom and dad and different people wishing him well, and current players too, on getting his 49th career home run. They've got him framed in the corner on the gigantic video board here, and Bassetta, his current teammate, talking about it now. But Kyle Gordon started it, and Kyle wished him congratulations and said, "I had the record for 39 years." They said, "It's about time, I guess, for it to get broken, and I hope you keep it for a long, long time." So a great moment here as they're watching this video in honor of the 49 career home runs. Nobody left the ballpark. We had an attendance tonight of 8,578, and a huge round of applause for Judd Utermark as he waves at the fans currently, picks up the home run back in the first inning on the first pitch. He saw a two-run homer. We'll play it for you here in a moment as well. It became the 49th career home run for Utermark and broke the Ole Miss career mark of 48 held by Kyle Gordon. Had the honor to call Kyle's games, too. That was a long time ago, Dr. Gordon. But anyway, we're still kicking, aren't we? And moving around a little bit. But 17-6, the final score. Ole Miss has knocked off UT Martin. We're going to have interviews on the field in just a moment. But we're going to go ahead and play our Ford Built Tough play of the game. Tried True Red and Blue, the Built Ford Tough play of the game, is brought to you by the Ford F-150, the official truck of the Ole Miss Rebels, and America's best-selling trucks for 49 straight years, Built Ford Tough. And Dave, I'm throwing you a curveball to go ahead and knock that out. But let's listen to the home run that broke the record by Judd Utermark. And the batter, Judd Utermark, the third baseman, right-handed hitter. Swung on, high fly ball to left. Is this the record breaker? It's at the wall, and it's out of here! The all-time home run king at Ole Miss is Judd Utermark. That's number 49 in the career. How sweet it is, and a round of applause you hear as we come back by the players there. We'll have interviews when we come back shortly on the Ole Miss Radio Network.
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0: 17-6, our final score here in Oxford. Ole Miss beats UT Martin. 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And Brad Henderson's already made his way field level. It's time for the Regions Bank postgame talk with Ole Miss head coach Mike Bianco and Rebel players. Let's check in with Brad.
1: Yeah, thanks, David. Going to talk to obviously one of the many offensive heroes tonight as the Rebels put up a 17 spot against UT Martin. Austin Fawley. Austin, terrific night. 2 for 3. 4 RBIs. You hit your 11th homer on the 2-run homer in the second inning. And let's just be honest. I mean, the defense has been there all year, but it's taken a little while for the bat to catch up. What's been the biggest adjustment? And maybe it's not physical. What's been the biggest change for this offensive surge we've seen from you?
2: I think it's more of a mental side, just being able to stay positive throughout the defense and offense. Yeah, I was struggling a little bit, but I think I showed really good positivity to our pitchers, and I think that's helped me at the plate, too.
1: Well, yeah, one translates to the other, doesn't it? And obviously we wrap up the regular season homestand and got a big one this weekend in Tuscaloosa. Obviously coming off a big weekend against A&M, where are we mentally as we head to take on the Crimson Tide?
2: I think we're strong mentally, and I think we've showered well, and we're ready to get after it on Thursday.
1: Well, tremendous night tonight. It's good to see the bat get going. We'll see you in Tuscaloosa.
2: Thank you.
0: Austin Fawley visiting with us, his 34th home run of his career. We're going to talk to Judd Utermark, obviously, as he got his 49th.
1: Yeah, Judd, obviously, let's get this one out of the way, right? 49 homers, man. What's kind of going through your mind as you jumped after the first pitch?
3: Yeah, I'm blessed. Not only to this university, not only to my family, not only to everybody in my supporting cast, but to the Lord. A lot of things have to go right, and they did. And I'm forever grateful to, be etched in the history books.
1: Well, it's DK and I, on behalf of us, we want to say congratulations. We've had a front row seat to 49, and I don't think we're going to stop at 49 either. And DK says it every time. You're going to join your own club. We're going to name it, obviously, the Judd Club or whatever DK wants to name it. But it's an awfully it's a huge honor. And it's a blessing for us to get to watch you play and just to see the maturation, right? When you got here, like so many that have played here, can they figure it out? Can the light come on? Can the game slow down? And it's certainly done that for you, and it's been awesome. But we're proud of you. We love you. You've been a blessing to the university, and you represented all Rebels, and we're just awfully proud of you. But we've got to flip the script, right? We've got a big weekend ahead as we head to Tuscaloosa. Still a lot to play for, a lot on the line. Your thoughts as we get ready for the Crimson Tide?
3: Yeah, well, first, kind of what you were saying, I love this university, man. I love the people here. Again, I'm forever indebted to this opportunity to be here. And like you said, a lot of things have to go right. And I guess I was the lucky one. And I can't take credit for it. There's a lot of people that are that need to get stardom in that, need to get some light in that. Now, on to Tuscaloosa. I thought we had a good win today. Coach B talked about it. Offensively, we showed up great. We had 12 hits, 17 runs, took our walks whenever we had them. Defensively, we were horrible. And pitching-wise, I thought we were good. I thought we pounded the zone. I don't know if any of those 6 runs are earned. Maybe 1 or 2, but we did a poor job defensively behind our pitchers. But as you've seen, we really pounded the zone well. Got a lot of guys in there, which is good. So I like our chances going into Tuscaloosa. It's my first time playing there. I missed it my freshman year due to injury. So I'm looking forward to finishing the SEC stadium tour, I guess, which is going to wrap up at Tuscaloosa. So I'm looking forward to it.
1: Well, again, congratulations. It's a milestone.

0: zone. It's going to take somebody a long time to break, and we're awfully proud of you.
1: Well, thank you. I appreciate it.
2: Judd Uitermark, really cool that Kyle Gordon was the first on the video, too, to congratulate him as he broke Kyle's record of 39 years. Let's visit with Coach B. He's got to be smiling, Hindu.
0: He is smiling, DK. Good night for you, Coach. And we'll start with Will Libert. He was really good for you with the start tonight.
3: No, he was. And, you know, last midweek of the year, and, you never know what can happen on Tuesday night. And, you know, we wanted to give him a start. He's been in the pen, and he's been one of those guys that's kind of the hard luck guy to get into the game, and situations haven't dictated it right. And he's too good of an arm not to use more often. And we're going to need to start another starter down the road, and a guy that was a weekend starter to begin with. You know, so me and Coach Mangrum talked about it on Sunday. We talked about it on Monday, and obviously super excited. And, yeah, did he perform well? You know, no doubt about it.
0: Well, a lot of offensive positives, but you scored 10 runs in the second. That's a season high for your ball club in one inning. But, again, 12 hits, 17 runs. You got to be pleased with that.
3: No, without a doubt. And, you know, from a lot of different guys. And, you know, certainly, you know, the story of the night is Judd. But, you know, some really great nights out there. You know, thought, you know, Dom had a really good night. Obviously, Fern, you know, I don't know how many RBIs he had, but just, you know, seemed like he was coming up with bases loaded and getting, you know, big hits for us. But, you know, you can't say enough about number 27.
0: Well, last but not least, we knew it was EF. If, not if, but when, right, yeah. For Judd Uitermark. And I don't think 49, Judd's going to have his own club, right, at some point. He'll get to the 50 mark. But I'll let you talk on Judd, because what a special night, what a special player that he's been for you.
3: Yeah, yeah. You can't say enough. I mean, one of the cool things about my job is you're able to work with a bunch of 18 to 22 year old guys and a lot of special guys that are, you know, not just really super talented on the field and they play a game really, really well at its highest level, right? The highest amateur level that you can. But you know, so many guys are just so neat to be around, so cool to be around that, you know, they're great representatives of the university, great young men, gentlemen. I've said it, you know, guys that, you know, you hope your children, you know, would grow up to be like, that, you know, have a good heart, that they're competitors, but they're kind people. They do it the right way. Great teammates, great leaders, and none have been better than him. You know, and we've had a lot of great ones, and so I don't mean to exclude anybody that's played here, because we've been very fortunate, but not just talent-wise, but a guy that does it the right way, that's loved by his teammates, he's loved by the fans, he's loved by everybody that touches him, and he's patient, he's, again, all the boxes that you would want to check, yeah, from just an athlete to a good person, he does it, and so nobody deserves it more, as you saw in the video, and so, you know, I think we're all just tickled to death that he got it done and got it done at home. You know, it's special. And so with that, I will say congratulations to the Marcom team, you know, the marketing team that, you know, been waiting. And, you know, I've tried to, you know, stiff arm and say, hey, let's not put too much pressure on them. Let's not put too much out there because there is tremendous pressure. And I think it was a right mix. They've done a terrific job of making people aware, but trying to keep it in its place. You know, we got to win games. Nobody wants to win more than Judd. But what they did tonight, you know, when he hit it, you know, right after he hit it, when he took the field, this was all, you know, things that they've been talking about for weeks, you know, and what it would look like, you know, and they pulled it off. And then, of course, Scott Wyant and, you know, our video team, what a great job. Really touching, you know, to watch the video, to have all that, you know, the culmination of so many teammates and former players to get, and current players, you know, to be on the Jumbotron to say something. I know that touched his heart, and that was special.
0: It was a special night, but we turned the page, right? Big opportunity this weekend. Everybody is still jockeying for that postseason position, and you got an opportunity in Tuscaloosa on Thursday night.
3: No doubt, you know, and we'll shower well and be ready for that, but we'll wait a little bit for the shower and enjoy this evening. But, yeah, a lot in front of us, you know, this weekend and beyond, so I know our guys are excited.
0: Thank you, Coach.
3: Thank you.
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2: 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Rebels get the 17-6 win over UT Martin here tonight to wrap up regular season home play, as Ole Miss had some big innings, including a 10-run second, scored the 17 runs in the game on 12 hits, 4 errors, and Ole Miss stranded only 5. UT Martin, the visiting team, 6 runs, 9 hits, 1 error, stranded 8 in the game. You had 2 hits out of Udemark, 2 hits out of Furnace, 2 out of Foley, 2 out of Pacific. And for them, Popick got 3 hits. He was the only guy on either team to get 3 hits. Went 3-for-4 in the game. 2 hits for T.J. Grimes. And, yep, he stole another base. He's got 63 now on the year and leads the nation in that category. Home runs from Judd Udemark, his 20th, becoming the first Rebel in Ole Miss history to get 20 or more in two seasons in his career. 49th career home run, which also gives him the career record. And now we're waiting on Bassetta to get his 20th, and they will be the first or second combo ever to get two guys with 20 in the same years. Last year it was Folly and Udomar. And heck, Folly may be getting there to get us to three. He's rolling with his home runs. Folly got his 11th, his career 34th, and Brent Mosley, career number three. But he hit it the opposite way, got a long ball for the Rebels. Kelly gets the win for the Rebels. He goes to 3-2. McCullough took the loss to fall to 1-1, 8,578 on hand. 2 hours and 52 minutes it took to play this one as the Rebels get the 17-6 win in seven innings over the Skyhawks. And now we do have Alabama coming up Thursday night. They're playing 6-6-2 on the 3 days, 6 o'clock. Thursday night, 6 o'clock. Friday night, 2 o'clock on Saturday. We'll be on the air 30 minutes prior to each, starting with a 5:30 airtime on Thursday. And what we'll see first is a heck of a pitching matchup. And we'll start with their guy, Hindu. We're going to see Tyler Fay, the right-hander for Alabama, who's had a fantastic year.
0: Yeah, he's 8-3, DK. And I think the number that stands out, he's got 19 walks and 88 punch-outs. So, obviously, it will be a tough matchup. But, obviously, we got a good one going as well, as I think Hunter Elliott's coming off one of his best outings of the season this past weekend against Texas A&M. And then they'll throw a lefty, Zane Adams, on Saturday, who obviously is – they can really pitch it. It's a team ERA of 4.08, and so we'll have our work cut out for us offensively, but everybody knows the stakes that are on the line, and if we're just staying with game one, I don't know that there's anybody we'd want out there more than Hunter Elliott.
2: Hunter Elliott is third all-time with 304 career strikeouts. He joined Pomerantz and Lynn in the 300 club with 11 against Texas A&M this past weekend, and D1 Baseball has him ranked the fifth best starting pitcher in the nation. Tyler Fay, one of the best right-handers in the country as well, and so it should be one heck of a game one matchup here. And Hunter is what now, 12 strikeouts from 100 again. He had 100 strikeouts last year, so he's only 12 away from that. If he wants to use them all up against Alabama, we'll be okay with that. Should be an interesting matchup. There's a lot of similarities in the two teams, Brad, and both are kind of in the middle of the pack trying to get a little separation. It'll be a huge series before both teams head to Hoover the following week.
0: Yeah, it should be a lot of fun. I mean, this is why you come here to play in these. This is why Judd Utermark comes to Ole Miss, right, to play in these types of environments with a lot on the line going into the last regular season series. So look forward to it. We'll travel over tomorrow and get ready to play, like you said, at 6 on Thursday, 6 on Friday, and 2 o'clock on Saturday.
2: So shower well, Hindu. We're going to shower well. We're going to get over to Tuscaloosa coming up. Dave's going to look at the other games that were played tonight. There's a handful of games on this final regular season day for pretty much everybody in non-conference play, you would think. And he'll look at that when we come back. The Rebels win this one 17-6 over the OVC representative UT Martin to get the 35th win of the year. Dave's next on the Ole Miss Radio Network.
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0: Rebels close out the regular season home slate in convincing fashion with a 17-6 run rule triumph over UT Martin in seven innings. Dave Pulaski inside the Learfield Network studios. Time now to get you caught up on everything else that's going on around the SEC on this final midweek day of the season. Of course, we will close things out with conference play going Thursday through Saturday before going to Hoover for the SEC tournament next week. Let's give you an update on what else is going on around the SEC. Three other games that took place today. Four were scheduled. One of them in Columbia, South Carolina, where the woes continue for the Gamecocks. They lose to Winthrop 5-2. Now a 9-game losing streak for South Carolina, their longest since the early 1960s. 1961 to be exact, when they lost at least 8 in a row. John F. Kennedy's first year in office as president, and it has been a historically bad year for South Carolina. Now 31 losses on the season, the first 30-loss season in Gamecock program history, as Winthrop gets their first win over South Carolina since 2015. They had lost the last 10 overall meetings. They get their second win over a power conference opponent. They also defeated Michigan State earlier this year. Winthrop just coming off a sweep at High Point last weekend, in which they dropped all three to the Panthers to give High Point first place in the Big South Conference. Meanwhile, South Carolina down near the bottom of the SEC standings. We'll tell you about them when we get to the SEC standings heading into the final weekend in our next segment. Meanwhile, number 5 Auburn goes on the road to Jacksonville State, and those Gamecocks have been pretty successful this year. Now a 41-win season, Jacksonville State tops Auburn 4-1 at Jim Case Stadium in Jacksonville, Alabama, as Jack State now 41 wins on the season. They sweep the regular season series against Auburn. They won 15-4 at Plainsman Park in seven innings back in April. Now they get the 4-1 victory as the Gamecocks continuing to do it on the mound. Ryan Garrity goes 5 2/3 scoreless innings as a starting pitcher for Jacksonville State, and they are able to get a couple of hits out of Brady Thomas with an RBI. Chris Rembert goes 2 for 4 in the losing effort for Auburn as they end up falling to 35-16 on the season, coming off their series win against Mississippi State over the weekend. Jacksonville State right on the edge of the top 25, getting into the national polls in the Baseball Writers Association as well as the USA Today coaches poll, just outside the top 25 in the other polls. But right now, Gamecocks are humming now with 41 wins on the season out of Conference USA. Also going on today, Tennessee smashes 6 home runs in an 11-1 run rule victory over Belmont in 8 innings. The Vols explode for 6 runs in the bottom of the 8th to come away with the run rule victory. 4 of the 6 home runs were solo shots for Tennessee. They also got a 2-run homer out of pinch hitter Hunter High and a 2-run homer from Levi Clark as they end up going over the 100 home run mark on the season. Now 105 on the year. 5th consecutive year that Tennessee has gone beyond 100 home runs on a season, and that is the first team in SEC history to ever do it in 5 consecutive years. One other game that was scheduled but ended up being canceled. Kentucky and Northern Kentucky were supposed to go at it in Lexington today. The Wildcats coming off a series loss at number 21 Florida last weekend, in which they dropped the rubber game 9-6 on Sunday. They endured several weather delays in Gainesville during the course of the weekend. And a statement from the Kentucky baseball team said, "Our team faced multiple extended delays over the weekend, extensive travel days, and challenging rest and recovery periods. We play a critically important conference series beginning Thursday that demands putting our student athletes in the best position possible." As their reason for canceling that matchup with Northern Kentucky, UK will be at home against number 12 Arkansas this weekend. And right now, the Wildcats are among the last 4 in for the NCAA tournament, according to D1 Baseball's latest projections. So that's what's going on around the SEC. We'll take one more time out on the C Spire 10th Inning Show, brought to you in part by C Spire. 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Coming up after the break, we'll give you an update on the playoffs in the world of the NBA and the NHL, and we'll also break down the SEC standings as we head into the final weekend of the regular season before Hoover next week for the SEC tournament. Rebs win 17-6 in 7 innings over UT Martin on the Ole Miss Radio Network.
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0: 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Want to turn over to the professional ranks before we dive back into SEC baseball over in the NBA playoffs. Just one game tonight, a pivotal game 5 between San Antonio and Minnesota. Right now, the Spurs are up big, 110-91, with 4:46 remaining in the fourth quarter. Victor Wembanyama, 26 points, 16 rebounds, and 3 blocks as San Antonio looks to defend home court and grab a 3-2 lead in that series. They are knotted at 2 games apiece with just under 5 minutes remaining in San Antonio, and the Spurs up 19 points. NHL Stanley Cup playoffs, second round continues. Buffalo able to get a big win in Montreal, topping the Canadiens 3-2. As Buffalo is now even that series at 2 games apiece. And in Vegas right now, the Golden Knights and Anaheim Ducks are tied up at 1. They just reached the end of the first period there. That series is also tied at 2 games apiece. So now, as we turn our attention back to the SEC and we close out the regular season slate this weekend, some very intriguing matchups. Of course, Ole Miss traveling to Tuscaloosa to go up against Alabama. We'll have the details on that coming up in just a little bit. We will also have Arkansas and Kentucky meeting up in Lexington Thursday through Saturday. All the series are Thursday through Saturday this weekend in preparation for the SEC tournament next week. South Carolina travels to Vanderbilt. Mississippi State and Texas A&M will go head-to-head in Bryan College Station. Florida is on the road at LSU. Missouri is heading to Austin to face off against number 5 Texas. You also have Tennessee and Oklahoma doing battle. That's going to be in Oklahoma City this weekend. And Georgia and Auburn in a top 5 battle. That will be at Plainsman Park going Thursday through Saturday as we wrap up the regular season. For Ole Miss, as we head into the last weekend, taking a look at the SEC standings right now, there's only one seed that has been locked up. That's by the regular season champion, Georgia, winning their first regular season title since 2009. They are 21-6. They currently hold a 4.5-game lead over the next closest team in the SEC. Texas A&M and Texas are both tied for second at 16 and 10. You really have a logjam in the standings between second place and 11th place, just three wins separating those 10 teams. A&M currently holds the tiebreaker over Texas at 16 and 10 because they won both of their regular season meetings over the Longhorns. Texas in third place at 16 and 10. Then you have Alabama as part of a tie for fourth place with Auburn at 16 and 11. The Crimson Tide sweeping Auburn during their regular season Iron Bowl baseball series. Florida is currently tied for sixth place with Mississippi State and Arkansas, part of a three-way tie at 15 and 12. Then you have Ole Miss currently in ninth place at 14 and 13 and within striking distance of getting themselves a potential first-round bye for the SEC tournament in Hoover next week. Oklahoma and Tennessee are both behind the Rebels at 13 and 14. Then Kentucky's in 12th place at 12 and 15. Vanderbilt is 11 and 16. LSU is in 4th place, the defending national champions, just 9 and 18 in Southeastern Conference play. South Carolina is at 7 and 20. And Missouri, coming off of a couple of wins over the weekend, they are still in last place in the conference, but now 6-21. They've actually doubled their SEC win total from last year, in which they went a record for futility, going 3-27 in SEC play, now 6-21 as they head into their final regular season weekend series. For the Rebels, they'll travel to Tuscaloosa to do battle with Alabama. Both teams kind of in the same spot, both trying to get themselves spots for a regional host in the NCAA tournament. One selection Monday comes around on Memorial Day. Three-game series in Tuscaloosa at Sewell Thomas Stadium. The Thursday and Friday games will both be at 6 o'clock. The Saturday wrap-up will be at 2 o'clock. We'll be on the air at the pregame show beginning a half hour prior to each of those games. So Thursday for the series opener, we'll be on the air at 5:30 for the dugout show. We'll have the first pitch from Tuscaloosa coming up at 6 o'clock as we wrap up the regular season. On behalf of David Kellum and Brad Henderson, I'm Dave Pulaski. Thanks so much for tuning in. Once again, your final score on a record-setting night at Swayze, Judd Unimark with his 49th career home run, as that leads Ole Miss all-time on the home run list. And the Rebels got the scoring started with Judd. They continued with a 17-run outburst against UT Martin. They topped the Skyhawks 17-6 in seven innings in the final regular season home game. We'll talk to you on Thursday from Tuscaloosa. Enjoy the rest of your night, everybody. And as always, hotty toddy.
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10: Anymore. Increasingly, Americans own mobile phones and they don't answer phone calls. Back in the 80s, no one had a mobile phone and no one had caller ID. So if the phone rang, you answered it. And if it was pollster, you talked to them. The polling over time has gotten worse and worse, and pollsters themselves are willing to acknowledge it. So how then do you navigate a world of polls where polls are faulty? And the answer is the polling average. If you do a whole lot of polls and you average them together, you actually get a pretty good snapshot. You get a pretty good snapshot of where things are headed. For example, let's take the wave in 2022. A lot of people thought there was going to be a wave, myself included, but actually if you paid attention to the polling average, the wave went away. By the time you got to November, there was no wave if you paid attention to the polling average. You paid attention to Trafalgar. It was telling Republicans what they wanted to hear, it seemed. You dismissed the partisan polls like Trafalgar, and, well, it's just not that great anymore. You got to pay attention to the polling averages. Why? Because over time, the averages sort themselves out. So in 2016, the polling average came very close to showing you that Hillary Clinton was going to win the popular vote exactly by the percentage she had. Now, state polling, no one paid attention to it. No one conceived yet again within so short a time of 2000 of the Electoral College going one way against the popular vote. 2024, the polling average got Donald Trump was winning the popular vote and winning the Electoral College. 2022 saw that the GOP was going to do well. 2018 saw the Democrats were going to do well. The polling average has done a pretty good job. So some friends of mine and I, for a report I've got to give tonight, took the seven major polls that are considered accurate. Why? Because they're polls of Americans on the phone. They're not online polls. They target people even by mobile phones. And I'll just read you the very basics, and then we'll get into some of it because there is some good news in it for the GOP. The political environment for the 2026 midterm elections has hardened against the party in power in a way that, by every comparable historic metric, points towards a wave election. This briefing synthesizes the highest quality publicly released polls in the 4 weeks leading up to May 11, 2026. It's worth noting individual polls have become increasingly unreliable, but the polling averages still tend to capture what happens. The first leading indicator for determining where we're headed is the direction of the country. By a margin of more than 2-1, Americans say things are headed in the wrong direction. Independent voters say wrong direction by 78-18, Hispanics by 70-27. 64% of adults describe the current moment as a significant turning point in American history, and the pessimism cuts across age, income, region, and ideology and is found in every group except for the president's self-described MAGA base. Trump's job approval clusters at between 34-40%, with disapproval between 56-64%. Roughly a 20-point gap. The Pew reading is the most carefully sampled and produced the most damning number for the president. 34 approve, 64 disapprove, a 13-point drop in approval, and a 13-point rise in disapproval since the beginning of the second term. The cost of living and inflation are the most salient concerns, named the top issue by 40% of likely voters. Trump is underwater on cost of living by 53 points. On inflation by 45 points, and on his overall handling of the economy by 22 points. On the economic polling, 38% approve on average, 57% on average disapprove, and 63% of adults blame the president personally for the recent rise in gas prices, including a third of Republicans. The tariff agenda is the issue space where public opinion is hardened most quickly and most decisively. 60% of Americans disapproved in 2026, according to Pew's data of over 4,000 Americans surveyed by phone. That number has only gone up. Republicans are net positive on tariffs, but independents, moderates, Democrats, self-described non-Trump conservatives all loathe them. The same dynamic appears on Iran. 61% of adults call the U.S. military action a mistake. 53% see it's a failure. And with confidence in the war collapsing, Trump's Hispanic numbers have collapsed across every poll. His support among women has not recovered. White women with a four-year degree disapprove by margins of 40 to 50 points. Voters under 30 disapprove by 25 to 35 points and prefer the Democratic congressional candidate by 21 points. The single demographic group where Trump's approval is not eroded materially is white evangelical Protestants, who still approve by margins between 14 points, according to the Washington Post ABC, and 30 points in Marist, a coalition that is loyal but no longer numerically sufficient. Among just registered voters, there's a Democratic lead of 7-8 points. There's a CNN poll today that has the Democrats with only a 5-point lead. The problem for the Democrats is the silver lining for Republicans. As much as people dislike the president, they still really hate the Democrats. If you take the polling and the average of the polls together in the congressional ballot, the Democrats lead by about 6 points. They need to lead by 4 points to have a meaningful impact given redistricting. With 6 points, they could pick up 20 seats, and that's a bare majority of the House of Representatives with 20 seats, and that's the other good news for the Republicans. Additionally, the Democrats have picked some pretty terrible candidates in some swingy districts that are going to alienate voters. They got some crazy wackadoo anti-Semites and conspiracy theorists running. Now, I want to play you this clip from Harry Hinton from this morning.
11: But I think this poll serves as a big-time reality check for Democrats, and that is, it ain't over yet, especially with the redistricting when we look ahead to the 2026 race for Congress. You would have thought that the Democrats' lead would expand on the generic congressional ballot. It didn't happen. Look, in March, Democrats were up by 6 points. Look at this now. Democrats are up by 3 points, and I want you to note the yellow lettering. No clear leader. It is within the margin of error. So despite all of the talk about Donald Trump's unpopularity, the fact is Republicans very much remain in the game when it comes to the congressional midterms, which are occurring in what, 6 or 7 months at this point?
12: Yes, and don't call me Shirley. So a lead of 3 points in the generic ballot test here. Does that get the job done?
11: No, it might not actually get the job done. And I love any reference to Airplane, I will say, and Leslie Nielsen. Look at this. Okay, take a look here. Democrats in the National House vote margin. According to my estimate, what they need for control with redistricting in terms of the national popular vote is somewhere of a win between 3 and 4 points. What's CNN's current poll with no clear leader? It's a 3-point advantage. If this were, in fact, the actual result come election day, the race for Congress, the race for the House, would be basically a toss-up. And that is why the redistricting efforts that have been happening are so important. Because before the redistricting happened, Democrats essentially just needed to win the National House popular vote in order to win control of the House of Representatives. But now, with the redistricting, their ladder, they have to climb ever higher, and a 3-point win may very well not do it. This is well within the realm of possibilities. Could be Democrats take back the House. You know, if Democrats outperform the CNN poll by a few points, they take it back. But they could underperform as well, and that would be big time trouble. As I said at the start here, this game is most certainly not over. Republicans very much in the race for the House of Representatives.
10: That is the good news. Democrats are not liked. Republicans do have a redistricting advantage. And by the way, that's driving the Democrats insane. That clip we put in the show notes today, if you want to see it, text Eric to 33777. The Democrats are coming unhinged. We're going to spend a lot of time in the next hour with just how bad the Democrats are. I've got friends of mine, for the first time in a while, who are emailing saying we're going to head towards a civil war in the next 10 years. The Democrats are coming that unglued. Progressives are coming so unhinged. They're embracing violence. The reality here is the Republicans are having a good run of it at the House level because of redistricting. The problem for the GOP is that they're being blamed now, not just Trump, for the economy. The president himself is loathed by the American public as a whole these days. And you do need to know that even if you love him, your neighbors don't so much. The upside for the president and the GOP, and this is the thing that the Democrats have the hardest time wrapping their brain around. People really don't like the president of the United States right now, but they really positively despise the Democrats. It is possible to hate two things and hate one of them more than the other. I hate broccoli, but I'll eat broccoli because I positively hate kale. And given the choice between the two, I'd rather the broccoli than the kale. I do not like kale at all. It does not taste good to me. I don't like to chew it. I'd rather have broccoli. I don't like either one, but I really hate the kale. Given the choice between in the American public, they don't like Donald Trump, but they really hate the Democrats. Now, the problem for Republicans here is the stay-home vote. These are the people who hate both parties right now, and they really don't like Donald Trump, but they hate the Democrats so much they don't want to vote for him, and they just stay home. That's happening in Georgia. In Georgia, Republicans are on the verge of losing the Georgia Supreme Court because Republicans are not turning out. Democratic advantages have gone back up. They're about 10 points ahead in early voted in Georgia. By the way, someone told me if you don't want to vote Republican or Democrat in Georgia, you can ask for a nonpartisan ballot and just go vote for the judges. You skip all the nonsense for both parties and just go vote for the judges. Get the nonpartisan ballot. In Georgia, the Supreme Court is decided in the primary. That's the general election, and so you can do a Democratic ballot, a Republican ballot, or a nonpartisan ballot. And the Democrats, Barack Obama is campaigning for these left-wing judges. Kamala Harris has been campaigning for him. The Democrats are openly campaigning for him. And the Republican Party of Georgia has largely done nothing on the judicial issue. Now, some outside groups are, Brian Kemp, Kelly Loeffler, others are helping. But the Republicans are in Georgia on the verge of losing simply because they're not showing up in the primary. They're going to lose their Supreme Court. In other states, we're largely dealing with the same situation in primaries. Democratic partisans are outpacing Republicans in primaries around the country. The pattern is holding up. In special elections, the Democrats are winning. Now, this gets to the point. If you listen to Harry Hinton's polling, the Democrats on the generic ballot, they're only about 3 points ahead. But among people who are actually going to go vote, Democratic partisans are so much more fired up than Republicans. That's what's making Republicans nervous. Republicans have no incentive to turn out. Republicans are nursing grievances over the 2020 election. Here in Georgia, I just saw a Senate committee has decided to round up Stacey Abrams and inquire about campaign finance. So she's not even on the ballot. The Republicans are doing very good whipping their partisans into a frenzy over old grievances, and they have no message for the future. How are we going to change things? It's real hard when you're the incumbent party to say, here's how the future is going to be different. And in places around the country, Republicans are giving up on this. And the Democrats are really fired up to go vote. It's the stay-home vote that the Republicans have to find a way to mobilize. If the Republicans can mobilize the people who would otherwise sit it out, they have a chance to neutralize Democratic advantages. But if Republicans can't get those people off the couch, they're going to lose. And I would tell Republicans, your message to get people off the couch is not about the 2020 election. It's not about what Democrats did in a prior election. It's not about any of that stuff. It's about the future. And you can paint a picture of what the future would be like with the Democrats because they're so insane right now and they've embraced so many kooky theories. There's a way for you to mobilize voters who do not like you but would be scared to death of the Democrats. Fear is a mobilizing option. It's what the Democrats have been doing. Republicans are going to have to try it and point out just how insane things would be if the Democrats were in charge.
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1: Hello there. Welcome. It's Eric Erickson here. The phone number is 877-973-7425. If you want to be on the program, I would be absolutely happy to have you with me. Now, we got lots of other stuff to talk about. And again, if you want the whole, if you want the polling executive summary, and I know some of you like, I'm getting lit up by my own Substack readers today. Ah, polling's garbage. Everyone still takes polls because you may think they're garbage, but no politician in America thinks they are. And there are ways to derive some interesting information out of them. Here's one that I got to tell you about. First, I got to tell you, this hour of the program is brought to you by Van Allen Golf. Doing an event with them this Friday at In Town Golf in Atlanta. I love their putters. Check them out. VanAllenGolf.com. It's A-L-L-E-N. If you text the word golf to 33777, you can get the link to Van Allen Golf, and you really need one of their putters. They're great. The reflecting pool is just such a nonsensical story. Now, a buddy of mine is a little bit aggravated with the president for painting the bottom blue. He said the reason is because the reflecting pool, this is the body of water between the Washington Monument and Lincoln Memorial. It's gray on the bottom because it's designed to reflect back everything. And if it's blue, it's going to alter the reflection. The president wanted it to be swimming pool blue. However, it's gross. It stinks. It's covered in goose and duck poop, and it is disgusting. And it blows my mind to watch these Democrats who are just so hateful towards the president. They're not even willing to acknowledge that he's got a good idea, so they might be able to approach him and say, listen, this is a great idea, but consider the purpose. This is supposed to cause a reflection of the monuments of the water, and if it's blue, it might not do that, but we love the idea. Instead, they're just reflexively opposed to everything. It's why the Democrats, by the way, are charting towards some violence, because the Democrats cannot be reasoned with, and everything that is against them, they think is against the Republic itself. Now, I got to tell you about Perfectly Snug. 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
6: I love my... Fox News, I'm Ted Lindner. President Trump on his way to China, where he'll meet with leader Xi Jinping. Trump saying he'll ask for his cooperation to reopen the Strait of Hormuz. Fox's Aisha Hosni with more.
7: He did say he's going to have a long talk with him about it, noting, though, that China is the largest buyer of Iranian crude oil.
8: We've had no problem, and he's been a friend of mine. He's been somebody that we get along with.
7: Trump says a ceasefire with Iran is on life support.
6: Tariffs will also be discussed. It's primary night tonight. Shelley Capito has won the Republican nomination for U.S. Senate in West Virginia. Carol Miller wins the Republican nomination for U.S. House in West Virginia's 1st Congressional District. In Nebraska, Pete Ricketts wins the Republican nomination for Senate, and Cindy Burbank wins the Democratic nomination. Jim Pillen wins the Republican nomination for governor in Nebraska, while Lynn Walls wins the Democratic nomination for governor in the state. 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
9: 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I'm Caleb Saylor. Free medical assistance will be available for Mississippians impacted by last week's storms and tornadoes. The Mississippi State Department of Health announced on Tuesday that it is providing Tdap vaccinations and birth certificates at no cost to residents in Lincoln, Lamar, and Franklin counties. For more information, go to supertalk.fm. Delta State University will soon launch a new scholarship for teachers and first responders. The new financial assistance program will be available in the upcoming fall semester and is designed to support graduate students from Mississippi who work in education, law enforcement, and emergency response. 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
6: Checking in on a Tuesday night, we got lots to get to. Some inflation numbers came in today, higher and elevated. We'll talk to some economists in the second half of this hour. But this first part of this hour, President Trump heads to China in a high-stakes summit, probably the most important of his second term. And to talk about this trip to China, Scott Kennedy is going to join us. He is the senior advisor and trustee chair in Chinese business and economics at the Center for Strategic and International Studies. Scott Kennedy, welcome to America at Night. Thanks for joining us.
7: Happy to be with you.
6: Let's first talk about this Board of Trade framework. This is getting a lot of attention. What is the Trump administration going to propose to the Chinese?
7: The Trump administration is going to propose to create this organization called the Board of Trade, basically be a committee made up of American and Chinese trade officials to try and manage the overall commercial trade relationship. We've tried free trade. That has led to a very imbalanced relationship. And so this is a mechanism which will try to more proactively manage the trade relationship by setting targets for tech products in which there's not really any significant security concerns and should be traded normally, and those which are more important and sensitive, and where we ought to set targets and try to expand reduce America's dependence on China. It's also going to be a mechanism to talk about individual types of trade frictions that we have with the Chinese. There's a long list of those that stretch back many years. Of course, this is just an idea on paper. Right now, the two sides have been negotiating about it, but it's likely that they will announce the formation of this board when the presidents meet in the next day or two.
6: Does it make sense, or is this just another layer? I mean, couldn't they have had these conversations without this Board of Trade? Why is this Board of Trade such a good idea?
7: That's a great question. I do think that presidents like to come up with their own initiatives with their own labels that they can call their own and say that it's different from everything that's come.

0: for it. President Bush went in 2006 and 7, created the Strategic Economic Dialogue. When President Obama came into office, he created the Strategic and Economic Dialogue. Biden administration had a variety of economic dialogues when they were in office. The Trump administration said none of those would work. We need to do it this way. It may be old wine in new bottles, but I think what they're trying to suggest is that the way we try to manage the trade relationship hasn't worked, and so they're going to try their own way. I'm actually not super optimistic this is going to generate a better outcome. I think we might be better off, actually, if Washington did nothing. But nevertheless, I live in a town where officials feel like they must do something to prove their worth, and politicians need to come up with new ideas to show voters that they're working hard.
1: Scott, you have spent some time in Beijing, and a lot has been made about what Trump needs from China and Beijing. We'll get to that in a second. But you've been there. What is China looking to get from the United States?
0: I think China wants a few things. First of all, they're going to bring up the issue of Taiwan, having nothing to do with trade per se, but very important to China. It's the issue of sovereignty, and that'll probably be the first topic out of Xi Jinping's mouth. But on the economic front, they're certainly going to want to talk about trying to extend the ceasefire that the U.S. and China agreed to in Busan, South Korea, in October when the two leaders met, and that would potentially freeze or lower tariffs that the U.S. has on China, which are now averaging about 30%, and might freeze or potentially lower some of the export controls that the U.S. has on, for example, semiconductors that have been placed for a while. Those are really important things that the Chinese would like. More than anything, the Chinese desire predictability and stability. And they'll be asking, that'll be very high on their agenda on the economic front when these talks commence in a few hours.
1: People keep bringing up Taiwan. What do they want us to do with Taiwan? Do they want us to back down? Do they want to let us allow them to sort of overtake Taiwan? What do they want from us when it comes to Taiwan?
0: Oh, as you know, there was a civil war that ended in the late 40s with the Taiwanese retreating to Taiwan. And instead you had the Communist Party taking over. And as a result of that, that civil war has never been fully resolved. And the U.S. has been supporting Taiwan since then with weapons to maintain a balance of power. And the U.S. has committed in certain circumstances to protect, to help Taiwan defend itself. As the Chinese have become more powerful, they're also becoming impatient, and they'd like the Trump administration to do two things. The first is to change the U.S.'s declaratory language about what the U.S. hopes to see or doesn't hope to see. Currently, the U.S. says that it does not support Taiwan independence. That's the idea of Taiwan becoming a de jure independent state. Right now, most countries around the world don't actually have formal diplomatic relations with Taiwan, and the Chinese would like the U.S. to say that they, in fact, oppose Taiwan independence. And so, of course, they'd really love the U.S. to say that it supports the unification between Taiwan and China, but that's not the specific ask that they're making. The second thing that they would like is for the U.S. to eliminate or radically reduce the sale of weaponry to Taiwan. In December, Congress passed a spending bill of over $10 billion for arms sales to Taiwan. The Chinese don't like those sales because they help Taiwan maintain a deterrent that helps keeps the Taiwanese from feeling pressure to make a deal and submit to the Chinese. My guess, though, is that despite the Chinese demands and some hints that President Trump is not a big fan of Taiwan, is that he's going to hold the line. He's not going to agree to any of these demands from the Chinese, and that they will move on to other topics once he makes it clear that U.S. policy isn't changing.
1: How much influence does China have over Iran, and how much do you think Iran is going to be in this summit?
0: And another topic that will be a headliner and brought up early that won't yet a clear conclusion, this time not from the Chinese asking and making demands, but from the U.S. President Trump is going to make Iran an early issue that he brings up, because he thinks that China should help pressure Iran to make concessions, to accept the U.S.'s framework for resolving the war, because China buys 90% of Iran's oil now. It also supplies a variety of technology that is useful for Iran's military, according to various media reports. And the president wants Xi Jinping to pressure the Iranians by withholding those things and saying that they won't possibly get them unless there's a deal that the U.S. would find acceptable. I think the president is overstating China's potential leverage on Iran. I think Iran sees the conflict with the United States and Israel as life and death. The regime wants to remain in place no matter what, and they're willing to undergo severe amount of economic and political suffering to see this through, and that the Chinese can't put enough pressure on them to change their mind. And so I think the Chinese will basically claim that they don't have the kind of influence the president wants, and that if the U.S. really wants this to be resolved, the U.S. should just simply pack up and go home. That will not leave the president happy. And I think the Chinese will be equally unhappy with the president's response on Taiwan as well.
1: Mm. What do you make of the tech CEOs, the Larry Finks, the Tim Cooks, those 12 or so CEOs going along with him on this trip? What do you make of that?
0: Sure. So presidents, when they take big trips for summits, they often bring a large delegation of business people with them to signal their interest to expand commercial ties or to highlight problems. And that's really no different in this case. The group is actually a little bit smaller than one might expect. When the German Chancellor Merz visited China earlier this year, he brought 30 CEOs. I think now we're looking at somewhere between 13 to 15, depending on who's counting and which list you believe. But I think they fall into three groups. First group is Cargill. The CEO of Cargill is going. And so that's obviously because they're probably going to announce deals related to agriculture. Cargill is a major trader in agricultural products globally. And so there's been discussions about soybeans and beef, and I think that's a big reason why he is going. Secondly, you have a variety of CEOs, executives from financial institutions, banks, credit card companies that are going. So Visa, MasterCard, BlackRock, Blackstone, you mentioned before. And I think that's because some of them have been facing problems in China, not either getting the licenses that they were hoping, or that their businesses are really small in the face of competition from Chinese state-owned financial institutions. And I think the president wants to help them expand their access to the market. I think last group are a bunch of tech companies. So you've got Apple, you've got Tesla going, others who have been doing well in China, but their market share in China has been dropping, and they're facing Chinese competition in other markets. And so I think the president actually has been really strategic about the kind of companies and executives that he's bringing to make very specific points about the commercial relationship at the general level, but that are reflected in the experiences of these companies.
1: Scott Kennedy is with us for a couple more minutes. He's the senior advisor and trustee chair in Chinese Business and Economics at the Center for Strategic and International Studies. Scott Kennedy, what are you looking for? What are you paying attention to? What are you watching as this summit begins tomorrow?
0: Sure. So I think, broadly speaking, from the way I see things, the Chinese over the last year have really turned the tables on the United States. And that began on Liberation Day, April 2nd, when the president announced very high tariffs on everybody. The Chinese balked at those. They imposed tariffs back on the U.S., and then the U.S. retaliated. And at one point, the Chinese were facing minimum tariffs of 145% on their goods. The Chinese placed rare earth minerals, which everyone needs, that goes into just a whole lot of tech products, both civilian and defense, on their export control list and slowed the export of those and then stopped them. And that got the president to back up. He reduced the tariffs. He limited America's own export controls on China. And that pattern repeated itself a couple more times in 2025. And so what I'm looking for when they meet this week is to what extent the Chinese are able to continue with that momentum where they have the upper hand. Are they going to be able to reduce tariffs on them a little bit more, reduce some of those export controls, extend the ceasefire to maintain stability on their terms? To me, that's the core thing. I think, you know, Taiwan and Iran will be topics, but there's not going to be a off-ramp, an easy solution for those. So I'm really looking at the commercial side. The second thing I'm going to look at besides the commercial deals are the human dynamics between President Trump and Xi Jinping. How do they get along? What is the, you know, atmosphere? Does it look like things went well enough from both sides that they're ready to meet again later this year? They potentially could have three more meetings. And you know, these are individuals that couldn't have more different biographies. President Trump coming out of a business family of real estate, Xi Jinping coming out of the military, a family that is really part of the Communist Party's history, and watching the dynamics between those two individuals who lead also very different systems and countries, to me, that will be fascinating for us to watch.
1: Scott Kennedy is the Senior Advisor and Trustee Chair in Chinese Business and Economics at the Center for Strategic and International Studies on the eve of the China Summit. Scott, fascinating insight. Thank you very much for your time. Thank you for your insight. Be safe, and we look forward to talking to you down the road.
0: Thanks so much. Take care.
1: You got it. America at Night, back in a moment.
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11: Hey, stay right there. We're just getting started. The inflation numbers came out today, higher than expected. They soared to 3.8% for the year, driven by gasoline prices. We'll talk to an economist about that coming up in just a couple of minutes. And then in hour number two, we have a fascinating story for you. A man did, he wrote a book a number of years ago called 3 Minutes in Poland. And then his new book is called Men at Work. What this guy, Glenn Kurtz, does is pretty remarkable as a historian. He accidentally ran across a film in his father's back bedroom in the closet. And it was 16 millimeter film. And he took a look at it and he realized it was film from 1936 when his grandfather went to go visit his old family in Poland in 1936. And he realized that this 16 millimeter amateur tourist video was of this town in Berlin months before the Nazis came in and destroyed the town. So it's this pristine look at this lovely town right before the horror of World War II. And he went back to the town, and he wrote a book about this. It's a wonderful story. Then his second work, he did a look at the Empire State Building, and he went and discovered the men, not the men who paid for it, the men who built the Empire State Building. It's an extraordinary story of immigrants, America, building America. It's a wonderful conversation. So we'll check in with him in hour number two. That's the plan. And then, of course, open phone calls all morning long. Look, if you miss any part of any of our shows, or maybe you missed the last conversation about tubas we had yesterday, which was strangely compelling, you can listen to all of it on the podcast. Just go to where any podcasts are found, and you can search for America at Night and then download the podcast. It's as simple as that. And so you'll have it, send it, follow, and have it sent to your device. So you'll have it every single day. So if you miss part of the show, also, you can always sign up for the show as well. What do I mean? Well, if you'd send a text to 1-844-2-McGraw, 1-844-262-4729, Alex will send you a link and then sign up on that link. And each and every night, Alex sends out a rundown of what's going on with each night's show so you can follow along. That's the home version of America at Night. So that's the plan. Stay right there. We're going to talk to an economist, find out what these inflation numbers mean. What about the wage gap? What about the price of oil? How is that affecting everything? And what does that mean for the Fed and everything else? We'll get into all of that coming up here in just a minute. America at Night, back in a moment.
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0: 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I've been surfing here since I was a kid. Now, seeing my grandson out on the water, it means everything to me. Watching him and taking in the blue waves, the sea breeze, the blurry horizon?
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20: All right. Someone needs to let Richard know it's 8:30 and not 8 o'clock. Hey, we are back. The core inflation numbers are such that they came in higher than expected. Inflation came in higher than expected. Core inflation came in higher than expected. To talk about it is our dear friend, Lindsay Owen. She's been on the show before. She is the executive director of Groundwork Collaborative. It's a Washington, D.C. Economic think tank. Lindsay, welcome back to America at Night.
21: Thanks so much for having me.
20: What do you make of these numbers today?
21: Oh, man, this was a brutal, brutal inflation report. The print came in at 3.8% year over year. That's the highest annual rate increase in nearly 3 years. It feels like we're back to those really rough, soaring inflation years that we all remember, right? It's recent memory for us. There are really a couple of reasons for this, but the big one, which I know everyone is tracking, is energy is up, up, up. Gasoline came in at over 5.4% increase month over month, and energy overall 3.8% increase month over month. That means, you know, it's costing more to fill up your tank. It also means jet fuel prices are up. So airline costs are up for folks who are trying to travel over Memorial Day weekend or book a flight for 4th of July or the holidays over the summer. So just really tough. But on top of the energy price hikes, we also continue to see increases in what we think of as these tariff-exposed goods. So, you know, since Trump's tariffs first took effect in April of last year, we've had certain tariff-sensitive imports that have continued to climb. So we saw that toys were up 3.2%, many of those imported from China, clothing up 4.2%, electronics are up, bedroom furniture up as well. And so just really, I think, overall, a very, very tough inflation print for the country and a really rough outlook overall.
20: Yeah, it's interesting how they break it up, right? The overall was 3.8%, but then they have that core inflation, which excludes food and energy costs. And when you look at the inflation numbers without the food and the energy, I guess most of that, would you argue, is because of the tariffs that have been put on?
21: Yeah, a lot of that's going to be tariffs. There was also one kind of funny thing this month, which is that shelter was up quite a bit, you know, housing costs, shelter. And some of that is actually because of a funny statistical correction that had to be made due to the lack of data collection during the October 2025 government shutdown, if folks remember from last fall, the government shutdown. So there was also kind of a spike on the shelter side that would have shown up in that core number as well. But yes, I think the tariff impacts are certainly filtering through in that core number. Yes.
20: Okay. Last week or so, we had the unemployment numbers, and economy is still expanding. We're still finding jobs. And the Dow and some of the other indices are at record highs or near record highs. So even though inflation's up and core inflation's up, the economy seems to be still chugging along.
21: Yeah, I mean, the economy is in a really strange place right now. You're right. We're getting some strong productivity gains. We're seeing the stock market do quite well. I mean, I always like to remind folks that the stock market is not the economy, right? When we think about what's reflected in a roaring stock market and who benefits from a roaring stock market, many Americans are pretty blasé about that because they don't feel like they get a piece of that. And they're right. They don't own stocks. They don't benefit. But what we're also seeing with the latest print is that inflation is now eroding and outpacing wage gains. And we haven't seen that in several years. We've been in a nice place for the last few years now where wage growth was outpacing price growth. And that means families, even as prices were rising, were seeing their purchasing power go up. And we got a flip of that with this month's data. And I think that is really going to start undermining consumer confidence, and we may start to see pullbacks in spending. Folks are not going to feel like spending when they don't feel like their money is going far enough, when they don't feel like a raise is on the horizon, when they're worried about wage growth as well.
20: Yeah, talk about that for a second, because when the Biden administration, inflation was obviously up exponentially because of the effects of coming out of the pandemic. It came down towards the end of Biden's administration, and the wage growth was actually pretty good. So towards the end of Biden's administration, that's when this sort of current wage growth was higher than inflation. And now it's now flipped back where inflation's higher than wage growth. When that happens, obviously that's not good. But explain how, because some people get a raise, other people don't get a raise, other people change jobs. What does that mean exactly? And you're telling me that we're going to feel the inflation worse now than we have over the last couple of years?
21: Yeah, when your wages are keeping up with price increases, you know, overall, you may be frustrated with high prices, but you can sort of keep spending, right? You can keep your standard of living reasonably the same. When price growth vastly outpaces wage growth, which is what we're seeing with this print this month, you start to see consumption erode. You start to see consumers pull back on spending because they don't feel like they have the ability to spend because their standard of living can't keep up, their wage growth can't keep up. We finally got wage growth outpacing price growth in 2023, and we've had that sort of nicely, steadily throughout most of 2023, all of 2024, all of 2025. And so this is the first time in quite some time we've seen the flip. You know, look, maybe it will be short-lived because we're really dealing with this kind of energy price spike coming out of the Iran war. But look, you know, there isn't a real end in sight for the war. The issues in the Strait of Hormuz continue unabated. And so I'm not super optimistic that we'll get a resolution by next month. And so I think we will continue to see, you know, wage growth being eroded by price growth. The other thing that's important here is one thing that's interesting is we've seen productivity in the economy rise, but wage growth slow. And what that tells me is workers aren't benefiting from rising productivity gains. And so that's another real worrisome sign in the economy. Doesn't bode well for working Americans overall.
20: So let's talk about that for a second, because the last couple of weeks we've noticed a lot of companies with some massive layoffs, a lot of tech companies, and they're saying it's AI, that they're getting much more efficient with AI, and they're firing these, you know, managers, upper level management people, and going to replace them with artificial intelligence. Are they saying they're going to replace them with artificial intelligence, or are they just using that as an excuse to get rid of some of these people?
21: Yeah, it's a little too early to tell, but I think the short answer, you know, that I feel reasonably confident in is it's a little bit of both right now. There's some real productivity gains coming from artificial intelligence, and that is resulting in a kind of, you know, slow hire economy, right? We're not seeing a lot of additional hires right now. But it is also the case that companies who are planning layoffs for a whole host of other reasons, you know, have a nice excuse right now, which is, you know, blame it on AI, use AI as cover for, you know, maybe changes you were planning to make, you know, sort of regardless of whether or not you're implementing AI, getting productivity gains from AI in your particular company or workplace.
20: What about the youth employment, graduating seniors from college? They keep saying that this is one of the toughest job markets to graduate into. What do you say?
21: Yeah, this is absolutely a brutal job market to graduate into. My colleagues, Nia Law and Janelle Jones, just published an op-ed on this that was really, I think, effective in laying out what's going on, which is the labor market for folks who are under 28 years old is really downright recessionary, and the labor market for folks who are over 28 years old going swimmingly. And so the kind of generational divide that we're starting to see is incredibly stark.
20: That's strange, because normally you would fire the 50-year-old to hire the 25-year-old to save yourself some money.
21: Yeah, I mean, I think companies just aren't hiring right now overall. They're taking a look at the chaos in the economy, and they're holding and waiting for more information before they post that job. And also, I think the types of jobs that young college graduates typically graduate into are particularly impacted by artificial intelligence. And so I think there are some real concerns here that we're already starting to see the AI effects. It's just they haven't worked their way entirely through the labor force, but they are really disproportionately impacting folks, under 28.
20: Lindsay Owens with us for a couple of more minutes. She's the executive director of the Groundwork Collaborative. It's a Washington, D.C.-based economic think tank. You were talking about energy and gasoline prices, but what about energy that has to do with electrical? And it seems like those prices and your energy bills that you're getting in the mail each and every month, those seem to be spiking as well.
21: Yeah, we've got a few things going on in the economy right now, and none of them are particularly good when it comes to energy. So the first thing we've got is the gas prices spiking because of the war in Iran. The second thing we've got is utility bills spiking, and some of that has to do with data centers and the increased data usage that we're seeing, and that's really being passed along to ratepayers, each and every one of us in our utility bills month to month. So we've got a lot of cross pressures here, none of which are super helpful for consumers. And, this is a big reason why Americans are so frustrated with the cost of living, continuing to report that the cost of living is their top issue. It's another reason why we're seeing affordability, trickle through the political environment. We now have President Trump, as of today, his economic disapproval rating at 70%, which is really just stunning. A complete turn of events from his first term as president, where he had very strong numbers on the economy. So Americans overall very dissatisfied with the economy right now. Prices are a big reason why. And really, food prices, housing costs, healthcare costs, but now gas prices really topping the list for most Americans.
20: I certainly understand that when the person is sitting in the Oval Office, he gets the credit or the blame. Whether it's valid or not, right? Biden took it on the chin because of egg prices were through the roof, though there was a bird flu epidemic that he had no control over, that egg prices spike. But he got blamed for it. Trump getting blamed. I mean, some of the things he's done with tariffs and the gas prices. But there's like the beef prices are through the roof through no fault of the president. And then I heard, did he take the tariffs off of beef prices, or did he put it on? That was a very confusing story this week. What did he do with beef this week?
21: I don't think I was tracking that one.
20: Okay, all right. I thought he took it off or put it on or something. But I mean, beef prices are up regardless of what the president's doing, right? I mean, through no effect of anything, beef prices are through the roof.
21: Beef prices are through the roof, and we have looked at the prices that we expect families to pay for putting on a Memorial Day barbecue, in a couple of weekends, and overall just, double-digit increases, in some cases over 20% for hamburgers and things like that. So really, a tough environment for folks who are even just trying to have, a cookout at home, who aren't even planning to take a road trip or get on a flight or something like that because of gas prices. Even just, a casual summer barbecue is going to set you back 10-20% more than it did this time last year.
20: Lindsay Owens, going forward, what are you looking for? What are you paying attention to? What numbers do you want to see next?
21: Oh, man. I'm really worried about prices outpacing wages. I want to see that, come back into balance or reverse. So that's my top concern right now. But I'm also just really worried about the uptick in inflation. This is a 3.8%. We haven't seen that in over 3 years now. And particularly with the new Fed chair being, greenlit through the Senate today, we've got some additional uncertainty with new leadership at the Federal Reserve and also increasing uncertainty in the inflation environment and now increasing uncertainty in the labor market as well.
20: Yeah. Bond market is saying what? What is the bond market saying?
21: Folks are worried about the outlook. We're really worried about, the increasing likelihood of recession. We've got a lot of, analysts putting their recession numbers at higher levels than we're comfortable with. Even some of the more conservative forecasters now saying things are looking pretty dire.
20: Yeah, it was a 30-year fixed rate. It was in the fives. Now it's back up into the 6.5s now after the last couple of weeks. All right, Lindsay Owens, we'll leave it there. Executive Director of Groundwork Collaborative. It's a Washington, D.C.-based economic think tank. Lindsay Owens, thanks for joining us. Have a good day.
21: Thanks for having me.
20: America at Night, back in a moment.
0: From the heart of America, this is America at Night with McGraw-Millhaven.

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5: Text line is alive and well. Let's try and sneak in a couple of texts here while we have a minute. Here you go from, let's see here. Well, let me do this, and let me do this. I'm done. Here's something from Washington State. I'm done. Westwood One used to be a good show. It has obviously been bought by the Democrats. My radio dial is turned off. Fluff and manipulation of the population. I'm turning my radio off. Tim is obviously a Democratic Party plant. I think he's calling me Tim. I'm not sure. Let's see here. In Canada, I hope you and your family have a wonderful Mother's Day. Yeah, all the mothers and grandmothers out there. Yeah, absolutely. Scott in St. Louis says Mark Levin doesn't like Trump's memo of understanding. When did Mark Levin become a Democrat? This one's from New Mexico. I doubt Henry Kissinger would have said such a thing ever. Certainly not publicly. Donald Trump's Iran. Oh, I'm sorry. There's Donald Trump's Iran proposal is totally unacceptable. It was garbage. I didn't bother finishing it. And then I doubt Henry Kissinger would have ever said such a thing. Certainly not publicly. Let's see here. I love your impression of Larry King. Do you have one of Jack Buck? Probably hard to get that low. How are you? Never forget the call of the catch by Dwight Clark. I don't really, I just say something like, Montpelier, Vermont. Hello. Is that really considered a Larry King, impression? Anyway. All right. We're done for hour number one. Stay right there. Hour number two. A man has done the legwork to find out the stories of the men who built the Empire State Building. A fascinating conversation about the men who came over on boats and helped build America. Stay right there. That's hour number two. And then we're going to have open phones in hour number three. We're just getting started. America at Night. Our executive director is Alex Hinton. Our engineer tonight is Richard Good. I'm McGraw-Milhaven.
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13: Fox News, I'm Chris DeMeo. President Trump is on his way to China, where he'll meet with China President Xi Jinping. One Senate Republican hopes the president can get a good deal for farmers.
14: My hope is that he'll open up markets for agriculture. That would be a good thing. You look at what he did with stopping the precursors of fentanyl coming into this country through by way of Mexico. Fentanyl deaths are way down.
13: Senator Eric Schmidt on Fox's The Ingram Angle. President Trump also says he'll talk with Xi about reopening the Strait of Hormuz. Criminal charges over a crash in the 2024 collapse of the Francis Scott Key Bridge in Maryland that killed six people and caused severe damage to the bridge.
15: Technical Superintendent Radhakrishnan Karthik Nair, an Indian national, was also indicted, charged with conspiracy, obstructing an agency proceeding, and making false statements.
13: Fox's Mike Emanuel. 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
16: I'm Kelly Bennett for Super Talk Mississippi News. Governor Tate Reeves announced the creation of a new office that'll be charged with implementing a rural health plan in Mississippi in April. The state received nearly $206 million from the federal government for the Mississippi Rural Health Transformation Program late last year. Richard Robertson is the president and CEO of the Mississippi Hospital Association.
17: Putting a big pot of money brings out a lot of people, and so we want to make sure that we're maximizing the benefit of that and that we look back in 20, 25 years and we're not wondering, you know, what the hell we did with that money.
18: Yeah.
17: So some careful scrutiny, some transparency around that. Vetting things that are going to be sustainable, that's probably my biggest concern, is that we don't just throw a bunch of one-time money and think we've solved the problems.
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16: 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According to WLOX, city leaders plan to hire a police chief sometime this month. The city, which was first established in 2012, has contracted with the Hancock County Sheriff's Office for law enforcement services since its inception. Once the new police chief is installed, they'll be expected to hire 8 officers and additional staff as needed. The officer's salary

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12: With some breaking news, the Buffalo Sabres just defeated the Montreal Canadiens. That series is now knotted at 2. Also, listen to this. There's a new poll out. According to a survey done, included a sample size of 2,000 Americans of Republicans. 45% of Republicans responded. They now identify as Marco Rubio as their preferred choice for the GOP banner 2 years from now. How about that? Where's J.D. Vance? Well, 45% of Republicans say they want Marco Rubio as the Republican nominee. Vice President J.D. Vance, who has long held that position, is now in second place with 29%. Holy mackerel. Followed by Ron DeSantis at 11%. So Marco Rubio, 45% to J.D. Vance, 29%. And Ron DeSantis coming in third at 11%. For those who want to know the rest of the lineup, Vivek Ramaswamy came in at 1.4%. Among the general public, 51% said they have a negative and 46% they have a positive image of Rubio. So he's above 50% with the general public. 51% say they have a positive view. 46% say a negative view. J.D. Vance, however, not doing as well. 58% negative with the general public and just 37% positive. So there you go. The firm's polling national average was conducted last September. J.D. Vance had a significant advantage back in December with the same poll. Was 46-22, but it seems like it's almost reversed now with Marco Rubio, who was quite frankly taken. I don't know how to frame this, but hasn't been front and center with this Iran situation. He really hasn't been anywhere. Really, he's sort of, I don't know if he's been sidelined or if he's working behind the scenes. But he was sent to the UN a couple weeks ago, but he's certainly not front and center. Right. Jared Kushner's taking a much more active role in these negotiations. So as the Secretary of State, Marco Rubio is, I don't know if he's purposely staying at arm's length or what. But as of now, Marco Rubio, the odds on favorite when it comes to Republicans for the next Republican nominee. Hey, stay right there. When we come back, we're going to talk to a man who wrote a couple of good books. We'll talk about both of them with him. He wrote a book about the Empire State Building that.

0: famous, famous building. We know who paid for it, but who built it? The men who built the Empire State Building. Some fascinating stories. And, of course, his first book, which was a wonderful, wonderful story about a film that he happened to come across in his father's bedroom. We will do all of that. Oh, wait, I got a couple more minutes here. I got a couple another seconds, and then we'll move on. Tomorrow, let me give you a plug for tomorrow night as well. On the eve of the PGA Championship, tomorrow we're going to talk to a man who wrote the book on Rory McIlroy, Alan Shipnick. Tonight, though, the men who built the Empire State Building, Glenn Kurtz, is going to be our guest coming up here in just a moment. Stay right there. We're just getting started. Hour number two, America at Night, back in a moment.
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0: 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I've been surfing here since I was a kid. Now, seeing my grandson out on the water, it means everything to me. Watching him and taking in the blue waves, the sea breeze, the blurry horizon.
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16: It's one of the most iconic buildings ever built, the Empire State Building. And who built it? Well, that's a very good question we're going to find out more about tonight. There is a brand new book called Men at Work, The Empire State Building and the Untold Story of the Craftsman Who Built It. Glenn Kurtz joins us. Glenn, welcome to America at Night.
17: Thanks so much for having me.
16: So before we talk about this first book, I want to talk about the other book you wrote. And getting and doing research for this book, I read quite a bit about the other book you wrote, which you researched it in a similar way, but I want to spend a couple minutes with that first book called 3 Minutes in Poland, which many people called the best book of the year back in the early 2010s. Take a moment and tell us that story, because that's an unbelievable story, and your attention to detail and research is just extraordinary. Give us a primer of what your first book, 3 Minutes in Poland, was about.
17: All right. Well, thanks so much for asking about that. Yeah, that was an amazing story. In 2009, I found a home movie in a closet at my parents' house that had been taken by my grandparents in 1938. So both of my grandparents were born in Poland in the 1880s, came to the U.S. as babies, grew up American. But then in 1938, sort of middle-aged, having made good in America, they went back for a grand tour of Europe, hit all the capitals. But they also took a side trip to visit the town where my grandfather was born. And he brought a home movie camera, and he made 3 minutes of footage in this town in Poland, just north of Warsaw. Well, it was a predominantly Jewish town. They came home. My grandparents lived the rest of their lives. I never met my grandfather, who died before I was born. The year following their trip, however, of course, the German army invades Poland. And by the end of the war, of the 3,000 or so Jews who lived in that town, fewer than 100 were still alive. And my grandfather's film turns out to be the only moving imagery of this community before it was destroyed. So when I discovered it in 2009, it's just lots of kids mugging for the camera, and nothing bad happens. It's a very amateurish film, but you look at it and there's this sense of wonder and joy because the kids are having fun and playing in front of the camera. But at the same time, there's this sense of horror because we know what's going to happen to them. So when I saw it, I just had this tremendous sense of responsibility towards these people. I had literally inherited their memory. And I thought this was very likely the only documentation, and some of the film is in color, of these people. And I owed it to them to know who they were specifically. So, yes, I spent 5 years trying to identify the individuals who appear in this film. And they're just ordinary people in a small town. It wasn't like there was going to be a lot of documentation about them. But amazing things happened. And ultimately, of the 100 or so people who had been still alive in 1945, when I started searching, in 2009, I found 8 still alive, including 2 who appear in the film as children. And I was able to, return this very small piece of their childhood to them before anything bad had happened. And, of course, to collect their memories and their recollections and ultimately to identify maybe 30 or 40 people who appear, of the couple of hundred people who appear in this film. So, yes, it's similar to Men at Work in that I started with photographs or images, and my goal was to try to identify the ordinary people who appear in these historically significant images.
16: Glenn Kurtz with us. His new book is called Men at Work, about the Empire State Building. We'll get to that in a second. But this book, 3 Minutes in Poland, was considered one of the best books in 2014 by NPR, The New Yorker, and The Boston Globe. We should also mention that it was turned into a documentary, was it not?
17: That's correct, yes. In 2022, it became a documentary film called 3 Minutes, A Lengthening, and it's because the filmmaker, Bianca Stichter, took the original 3 minutes of footage and used that as the sole visual material. So it's 70 minutes film that uses only those 3 minutes, and really sort of similar to the methodology that I did in my book, really just investigates it frame by frame and image by image, and sort of looking at people's clothing and looking at the architecture behind them and, you know, the objects that just happen to be lying around that you'd never notice if you were just looking at it kind of casually. And it really tries to dig in and answer, like my book does, the question, what are we looking at? That's a simple question, but if you pursue it with rigor and diligence and sensitivity, then it's also a bottomless question. You know, what are these people doing there? Who are they? What are their lives like? How did they come to be in this film for this moment? What was their fate? What's going on in this moment?
16: Yeah. It's just extraordinary to me that you're just basically in the back of a closet looking for a tennis racket or an old shoe, and what's this? And you all of a sudden find a film from 1936 Poland. I mean, kudos to you for just not throwing it aside and say, I'll look at it later, but taking the time to actually look at it.
17: Well, thank you. You know, as I said, the moment I saw it, I just knew that this was something of tremendous importance. You know, I think many of us, we have these things, you know, grandma and grandpa's vacation film, you know, or the videos or all the stuff that we take and put up on, you know, Instagram today. And we don't really think much about it. We think of it as just, you know, it's our private personal documentation, and we care about it, and once, you know, every couple of years we look at it. But, you know, 50, 70 years later, it's historical documentation. It shows us what life was like in a world that's no longer there. And that's true if the world isn't there just because time has passed, but it's also true in this instance much more profoundly because the world that it documents was destroyed by violence so soon
16: But the painstaking detail you must have had to go back to this town to look at these people through the prism of 50 years, 60 years, 70 years and say, oh, wait a minute, that was you as a little girl. Is it true that you captured, or your grandfather captured, a little girl and a little boy that ended up being married together? Is that the story?
17: Yes, that's correct. They were teenagers, I guess, or maybe even a little bit older when they appear in the film. When I met the woman, this is Fida Tick, and her husband Samuel Shuel Tick, and they were not married yet when my grandfather captured them in this film. But when I met her, she was 96 years old. And
16: you come knocking on her door and say, oh, by the way, I might have a photograph or a video of you and your husband when you were teenagers. I mean, that's extraordinary.
17: That's right. So I, you know, of course there are lists of people who survived, and it took a fair amount of research to be able to find people and get in touch with them. And most of the people who had survived were no longer living, and, you know, people's names change, and, you know, it's not easy to find them, and they could be scattered anywhere in the world. But I did ultimately get in touch with Fida Tick, and I didn't know that she was in the film. I just knew that she had survived from this town and wanted to see if she could help me when she looked at it. And she looked at it and, you know, had a profound reaction. We were watching with her family, and, you know, one of her daughters says, that's Papa. And, you know, it just gives me shivers today even to recount those moments, because these are people who lost everything. They lost their whole families. And for them to see themselves in the context where they grew up,
16: pretty extraordinary stuff. That book came out about 10 years or so, called 3 Minutes in Poland, Discovering a Lost World in a 1938 Family Film, Glenn Kurtz. Now you're out with a new book called Men at Work, The Empire State Building and the Untold Story of Craftsmen Who Built It. And this is interesting because, again, you mentioned you take the pictures. Louis Hine, the famous photographer who took those famous pictures of the Empire State Building, the famous ones of some guy hanging from a wire, or the guys eating lunch on a gurney up, you know, 50, 60, 70 stories in the air. You took those and saw those pictures and said what?
17: Well, similarly, these are iconic photos, and of course, an icon is something that conveys a profound big idea. But I looked at these photos and said, well, these are also images of individual guys who were working, And this very simple question, who built the Empire State Building? And the funny thing is, you know, if you look at any of the books about the Empire State Building, or if you ask, you know, ChatGPT today, the answer is going to be the architects, the owners, and the people who owned the company that had the contract to build it. But if you look at the building from the perspective of the guys who had tools in their hands, the answer is, we don't know. We have no idea. There was no list ever made of the men who worked on it, and the documentation about them is practically non-existent. All that exists are these magnificent photographs. So when I asked the question, well, who built the building from the point of view of the workers, this was just the only source that I had to work with. And ultimately, similar to 3 Minutes in Poland, you know, amazing things happen if you start pulling on these threads. Then it turns out there is the information available, and it is possible to identify people, even just ordinary people on, you know, any given day happen, you know, doing their job or doing what they, you know, what they normally do. So it was possible ultimately to identify many of the men who appear in these iconic photographs.
16: Glenn Kurtz, you're a glutton for punishment. To think, oh, I wonder who this man was, but then to go and try and figure it out. Give us a sense of how you went about with the legwork to figure out how some of these men were.
17: Well, so the first thing, of course, you do is you go to the archives and you try and find, you know, any just loose papers or things that happen to be there. And it turns out that Louis Hine, the photographer, of course, he was employed by Empire State Incorporated, the company that owned the building and was having it built. And the Empire State Incorporated archives, their sort of corporate archives, are in the Avery Architectural and Fine Art Library at Columbia University in New York. So I went there, and despite the fact that, you know, these images by Hine, if they're beautifully printed and mounted, you know, they'll sell for tens of thousands of dollars at auction, in the archives there's, you know, 300 of them sitting in a box. So I sorted through them, and it turns out that on these working prints, these were undoubtedly the prints that Hine took and he sent to his employer to show them what he'd done. And on the backs of many of them, he jotted down some notes. And there were a number of names, and then I noticed that there was a pattern to these names. So in the lobby of the Empire State Building, if you walk in, there's this very grand, you know, three-story tall kind of cathedral-like entrance. And at the end of that hallway, there's a beautiful two-story tall depiction of the building. And then off in a corner down the hall, unlit above a radiator, there's a small plaque with the names of 32 men who won craftsmanship awards for their work on the building. And I noticed when I was looking at the Hine photographs in the archive that the names corresponded to these men who were awarded craftsmanship awards. And I suddenly realized that Hine wasn't hired because he was a great artist. The fact that he was a great artist was sort of incidental to the work. He was hired to document the guys who won these awards. So it turned out that of those 32 men, he photographed at least 25 of them. And when he didn't complete all of it, they hired a different photographer to sort of complete the set. And so the question was then, how do I connect the names on the plaque to the faces in the images? And that was the hard part.
16: Yeah, I would think so. Hold that thought. Glenn Kurtz, the author of the book called Men at Work, The Empire State Building and the Untold Story of the Craftsman Who Built It. We'll come back and talk more with Glenn Kurtz. America at Night, back in just one moment.
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16: Our guest, Glenn Kurtz, is an author of a number of books that's got a lot of attention. He wrote 3 Minutes in Poland, Discovering a Lost World in a 1938 Family Film, which we talked about earlier. His newest work is called Men at Work, The Empire State Building and the Untold Story of the Craftsman Who Built It. You know, Glenn, looking through some of the people that you highlight You mentioned there was a pattern. The pattern is that they were all working class Americans, first generation immigrants off the boat, just trying to find a job, and they all came together to work on the Empire State Building. It really is a story of America built by Americans.
17: Absolutely. And that was one of the other things that was so important to me when doing this work. You know, we look at the Empire State Building and it too is iconic, of course. And the question is, well, what does it stand for? It's a wonderful symbol of America, but in a sense, what's the America that it's a symbol of? And my thought was, if we look at it and we think about the owners, the architects, and the people who owned the company that built it, if we see it as a, you know, that's what it's symbolic of, with sort of the triumph of capital, that's one story of America that you could tell. But if we look at it, again, from the workers' perspective, then, as you say, it's a people who are immigrants, people who are working class, people who have come to find a better life. And this is sort of the medium that allows them to do that. They get these jobs in construction, and they're, you know, often they're anonymous jobs. We think of them, you know, as even today, we don't list the workers of the buildings that get built, even the famous and important buildings that get built. But if we tell the story as, you know, this is how America gets built from the point of view of the workers, and it's ordinary people who show up every day and do their jobs and do it well, that's a different story of America. And it seems to me that that was really important.
16: I thought it was interesting, the one the number of ones that sort of caught my fancy, who was the Irishman, and they weren't just day laborers, these were world-class masons, these were artists who went and did this. Who was the man who was the Irishman who came over from the boat on Ellis Island?
17: Well, there were quite a number of Irishmen and sort of children of Irish immigrants. One who sort of stands out to me is not himself the immigrant, but Peter Madden, who was the asbestos worker who won the award. And there's one of Hine's most powerful images is just a portrait of this man looking at the camera. And actually in my archival print of this, Hine has written on the back, it says, look him in the eye. And to me, that's just a very provocative and meaningful statement that Hine is telling us, you know, look at this man for who he is. Don't see an Irishman, because, you know, in those days, Irish were not considered white. They weren't respected immigrants. They were denigrated, and there was a great deal of prejudice against them. Same thing with Italians and, of course, with Jews. But Hine is saying, no, look at this man and see his humanity. See him as a human being. And I was able, ultimately, to connect with this man's great-grandchildren and to learn more about, you know, his life, and then as well about what it meant for their family that he had won this award, that he had the opportunity to work on this building, and, you know, how, you know, that American story kind of comes down through the generations and informs how people understand who they are in this country.
16: When you talked to the relatives and the next generation and the two and three generations beyond, did they have any stories that were handed down, or do these men, like the World War II generation, go to work on the 15th floor, come home, finish the job, and never talk about it?
17: Yeah, that was typically the case. It wasn't, I mean, the Empire State Building, although it's, of course, to us, the most famous thing, to them, it was one job in a career of many different jobs. And so, yes, it was a sort of fun thing to say, I worked on that project, I worked on that building. But it was a couple of months' labor. The building was built at record speed, 18 months from, you know, the time they started demolishing what was there before, which was the original Waldorf Astoria Hotel, until they opened the doors of the world's tallest skyscraper. So, you know, the asbestos workers who were there, these are sort of pipe insulation, they would have been there for maybe 4 or 5 months and then try and find work someplace else. So in the context of their lives, they look upon this very differently. And they were taciturn, you know, they, as a rule, they didn't, you know, brag to their kids, oh yeah, I won this award. To them, it was just they did their jobs. They did what they were supposed to do. And the important thing wasn't that they'd worked on the Empire State Building, but that they were able to support their families.
16: Yeah. What about this award? That's an interesting thing. They gave some of the workers this special award. Talk about that. How did you get that award?
17: Well, so on the plaque in the lobby of the Empire State Building, it says Empire State Craftsmanship Awards, which is slightly misleading because they were not actually awarded by the Empire State. They were awarded by an organization called the New York Building Congress, which was a consortium of builders and material suppliers and architects that had come together after World War I in order to try and regulate conditions in the industry. It was quite chaotic in the early part of the century. The labor unions were forming, and it was not clear who they would negotiate with for their contracts, and there was a lot of unrest, and conditions were extremely poor. So the New York Building Congress was formed in order to try and bring a little bit more order into the building industry, the construction industry. So one of the things that they did in 1925 is they created this Certificate of Superior Craftsmanship. And the idea was that they would recognize individual workers on any of the projects that members of the Building Congress worked on as a way of saying to the laborers, we value you, we recognize you, because that was part of the problem. It was a class issue. It was the owners against the workers. And this was a way to say, from the owner's perspective, see, we see you, we recognize you and value your skill. So by the time the Empire State Building awarded these awards, there had been 1,900 other awards on more than 100 other buildings in New York City. So it was not something that was unusual. What's unusual is that the plaque in the lobby has remained. Mm. There are very, very few of those still in New York City. Oh. So the awards were given as part of that program to recognize individual laborers.
16: The book is called Men at Work, the Empire State Building and the Untold Story of the Craftsman Who Built It. Glenn Kurtz, our guest for a couple more minutes. How many men and workers died while making the Empire State Building?
17: Yeah, that's it's sort of a trick question. People ask how many men died on the Empire State Building. The official line is that 5 men were killed during the work, but that's inaccurate. There were at least 7 who were killed. The 5 comes from a report that the builders issued when the steel work was complete, but then you still have to, put in the pipes and the electrical system and the elevators and all of that. So there were 2 more men who died, one of whom may have been the first suicide at the building. So it's a little bit unclear. So there were 7 men who were working at the building who were killed, and there was 1 woman, a bystander who crossed 34th Street and 5th Avenue at the wrong moment and was struck by falling debris.
16: Mm. How about that? Tell me about Victor Frenchy Gosselin. Why is he so famous?
17: Yeah, Victor Frenchy Gosselin. Well, he's famous for a couple of reasons. First, because he appears in some of Hine's most dramatic and famous images. There's this one image of him hanging on the load block of his derrick, so the big, the ball with the hook on it. He's got 1 foot wedged into it, and he's kind of hanging by 1 arm. He's got a cigar in his mouth. He was looking quite insouciant. And it's a magnificent image. It ended up on a U.S. postage stamp in 2013. It's been on the cover of books, and it was in my high school textbook, mm-hmm. history textbook. So because he's in these magnificent images. But then also he was interviewed in 1931, in June of 1931, in The American magazine. And the interviewer, reports this very swashbuckling tale of this man's life. And so he comes to kind of epitomize the image that people had of iron workers, which is, these kind of devil may care, very sort of daring and adventurous people who, work for the love of adventure. That may or may not have been the case. It was very much a stereotype of that kind of job. It makes them out to be what was called the cowboys of the air. There was an article in, I think, 1908 Poole, who called them the cowboys of the air. So there's this very mythological sense of who they were. And Frenchie seems, in his images and in his interview, very much to fit this mythological ideal. It's different if you start looking at his real life. And although he's held up as this kind of epitome of the American worker, you know, brash and funny and daring and very skilled, but it turns out he was Canadian. And more than that, he belonged to the Kanawaka Mohawk tribe, which was this Native American or First Nation tribe whose territory straddled the U.S.-Canadian border. And they became involved in ironworking in the middle of the 19th century and became sort of legendary subsequently as great ironworkers. So this man who's held up as kind of the epitome of America is both an immigrant and Native American.
16: Glenn Kurtz, the book is called Men at Work. A couple more minutes with you. So the book came out, I guess, last fall. What has been the reaction? Anybody come and found you and told you a story that you didn't know since the book came out?
17: Well, funny you should ask. It just last week, as a matter of fact, I got an email from someone who's mentioned in the book, and I was able to identify his photograph, so I knew who he was, but I hadn't been able to confirm the details of his life. I had a suspicion, but my suspicion was that his name was actually misspelled on the commemorative plaque in the lobby of the building. And his great-grandson got in touch with me, he'd heard about the book. I hadn't been able to find him myself, but he found me, and he called me and said, yes, that's right. His name was misspelled on the plaque in the lobby. So, you know, to me, that's also so important to recognize that, you know, this documentation, these primary sources, are sometimes wrong. And I mean, the misspelling, it's a little clerical error on the one hand. But on the other hand, it's also the line between recognition and obscurity, right? Because what's remembered is this person who, in a sense, doesn't exist. And the man who was actually being honored, he can't really be found given the information that was written down.
16: Yeah.
17: So to me, again, that's sort of very indicative in a way of the attitude towards the workers, which is, well, it's not so important. They're, you know, they do a job. We need the job done. But who does the job, what the individual is, what his life is like, that's less important.
16: You know, those pictures that Lewis Hine, I know he's gotten a lot of attention for it, and books have been written about those pictures. He was, of course, commissioned to do it. But even today, you look at those pictures and those men sitting on the girder having lunch. There's no nets, there's no ropes, there's no OSHA, this is the wild, wild west of building.
17: Yeah, not a hard hat in sight. They're all wearing, you know, fedoras. In the pictures of Frenchie, he's, you know, in cut off work pants and no shirt. So, it was a different era. The contractors were responsible for safety measures. There was no government regulation, which, you know, today some people think that that's a bad thing. On the other hand, it protects people's lives. So the rules for the legislation for protection of workers only comes in later. And in fact, Lewis Hine was very instrumental in this, not as far as the construction industry, but one of his earlier projects in the 1910s was he traveled around the country and documented children who were employed in industry. So in mines, in textile mills. Because they have small hands. They're very useful working in these machines. And if the hands get caught in the machines, well, so be it. And he went around the country, talked his way into factories and mines and people's homes, and documented these, you know, 8 and 10-year-old kids who were being used, you know, in 12-hour shifts for industry. And he was instrumental in getting laws passed to prohibit child labor.
16: Good stuff. Yeah, really, really interesting. The book is called Men at Work, The Empire State Building and the Untold Story of the Craftsman Who Built It. Glenn Kurtz, your earlier work, we talked about it earlier, 3 minutes in Poland, discovering a lost world in a 1938 family film. Glenn, I'm going to give you some advice. Keep looking at pictures, because keep looking at it and keep digging, because you tell great stories. So thank you very much for joining us, and good luck with the book.
17: Well, thank you so much for having me. It's a pleasure talking to you.
16: Men at Work, The Empire State Building and the Untold Story of the Craftsman Who Built It. Glenn Kurtz, our guest. America at Night, back in just one moment.
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1: Hey, listen to this. The higher prices of gasoline are a good thing for the American economy. If you're in the oil industry, the U.S. is exporting a record amount of oil and other petroleum products during this war. American exports have surged, being fueled by inventories, including the strategic reserves, rather than an actually higher oil production this year. That means it's unclear how long the country can keep up the exports. But the fact that the elevated barrel of an oil is helping the American industry, if you are in the oil industry in 2026, you are, good times are here again. Listen to this. This should be getting a lot more attention, but it's not. Google says that it has now identified what may be the first case of hackers who've used artificial intelligence to weaponize some security systems. So Google says it found evidence of a prominent cyber crime that identified a bug in the two-factor authentication. That's the one where you sign in and they say, we have to send a code to your phone. They send a code to your phone and you have to then put in the code. Kind of annoying, but it's a great way to sort of secure that it's actually you who's signing in into the account online. Well, Google said that they found cyber hackers that have used artificial intelligence to find a back door and use it to break into security systems, if you will. Google says that they caught it before anything happened, which is good news. But if hackers can now use artificial intelligence to break into two-factor authentication systems, that's not good news for the rest of us. How many times are we putting in a code to our phone, to our accounts? That probably should be getting more attention, that they figured out a way to hack into two-factor authentications. But what do I know? Stay right there. We got open phones next hour. Our executive director is Alex Hinton. Our engineer tonight is Richard Good. I'm McGraw-Milhaven. This is America at Night on Westwood One.
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6: Fox News, I'm Ted Lindner. Lawmakers on congressional committees asking for a price tag on the cost of the Iran war from Pentagon leaders in a defense budget hearing. Fox's Jennifer Griffin with more.
7: Secretary Hegseth and Joint Chiefs Chairman General Dan Kane were pressed on the Iran war's real cost. The Pentagon's comptroller said the war cost is now $29 billion, $4 billion more than 2 weeks ago.
6: And primary night on Tuesday, Shelley Capito has won the Republican nomination for U.S. Senate in West Virginia, and Carol Miller wins the Republican nomination for U.S. House in West Virginia's 1st Congressional District. In Nebraska, Pete Ricketts won the Republican nomination for Senate. Cindy Burmag got the Democratic nomination. Jim Pillen wins Republican nomination for governor in Nebraska, while Lynn Walls wins the Democrat nomination for governor. 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
10: It's May 11th, and this is your Fox Daily Snapshot. Today is the day we all get to show off our love of food as we celebrate National Eat What You Want Day. Have you ever wanted to try Baked Alaska? Go ahead. Is your guilty pleasure to eat a ridiculous number of chili cheese dogs? Well, don't feel ashamed. Today is the day to disregard the scale and indulge. Also on this date, General Electric opened the very first television station in 1928. Located in Schenectady, New York, WRGB began broadcasting experimentally, but would broadcast actual programming later the same year. And in 1977, media mogul Ted Turner managed a game for the Atlanta Braves. Pitcher Phil Niekro was starting that game for Atlanta and jokingly asked the rookie manager where he wanted him to hit in the lineup. Turner's response, well, you've been here long enough, hit wherever you want. Niekro hit ninth, where he would have hit normally. The Braves, however, lost the game 2-1. I'm Tushar Saxena with your Fox Daily Snapshot.
11: I'm Anna Eliopoulos with your Fox True Crime Minute. Renewed justice for a Kentucky man falsely convicted of murder. Jeffrey Clark spent over two decades behind bars for the 1992 stabbing death of Rhonda Sue Warford, a crime he says he never committed. His conviction was finally vacated in 2016 after new DNA testing exonerated him, undermining key evidence used at trial. And 2 years later, his charges were formally dismissed. Now Clark is being compensated for his troubles, a jury awarding him over $24 million in a civil lawsuit where he argued that investigators engaged in misconduct to secure the conviction, including fabricating statements, pressuring witnesses, and withholding evidence that supported his innocence. Officials with Meade County say they are reviewing the verdict. Warford's murder remains unsolved, and no one has been convicted in the case. 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I'm Anna Eliopoulos with your Fox True Crime Minute.
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0: From the heartland of America and the gateway to the West, good morning, good evening, wherever you may be across the nation, around the world. I'm George Norrie, and this is Coast to Coast AM. Later tonight, Shades of the Afterlife. Here's what's happening. The U.S. war against Iran has now cost us apparently $29 billion so far, an estimate that was higher than the $25 billion figure senior Pentagon officials provided to Congress just a couple weeks ago. Some aides to President Donald Trump said that he is now more seriously considering resuming combat operations in Iran. Mr. Trump said the ceasefire is on the massive life support after he rejected Iran's counterproposal to end hostilities. Despite the current impasse, the president said he's confident Iran will abandon its efforts to build a nuke weapon. With more, here's Dr. John Curtis, onlinecolumnist.com. John, what do you think of all this?
1: Well, I think that, he's being pushed. I mean, look, Iran rejected, his proposal, essentially sticking their middle finger up at him. I mean, saying, in effect, we want sovereignty over the Strait of Hormuz. That's what Iran is asking for, which means they want to turn it into a, if you can believe it, a turnpike, where ships, commercial shipping, would have to pay, a million, 2 million, whatever arbitrarily Iran wants to extort out of them. And then the other thing is they want the U.S. to pay war reparations. Now, how do they think that's going to go over with Trump? Do you really think that, he's going to agree to war reparations? He thinks Iran should be paying the U.S. war reparations for causing all this havoc in world oil markets. I mean, the skyrocketing prices, I mean, to whatever extent, George, it's manipulation by our wonderful oil companies, or it's just a product of, the oil markets engaged in wild speculation. They've never made bigger profits than they are right now. This is one of those periods in which big oil is really cleaning up. But at the same time, Trump is got to, have some kind of vehicle for compromising with Iran, because there's no end in sight to this. If he starts bombing again, what do you think is going to happen to Wall Street? It's going to be a massive sell-off, another yep. one. It's going to take the market down several hundred, if not several thousand points.
0: Oil prices will go back up even higher.
1: Yeah, eventually, perhaps. But the problem is that, there's got to be some kind of give or compromise somewhere. I think the nuke issue right now should be taken off the table for Trump. And he should just focus only on opening up that Strait of Hormuz. Now, Iran isn't budging at all, so I think, if you're going to have to be a psychic to figure out that this could be heading back to combat operations, but only after Trump is done with his trip to China, and which will be a few days. So I think, it's leaning in the direction of renewed combat operations. I see nothing that indicates that Iran is willing to compromise on anything.
0: I agree with you. John's website, onlinecolumnist.com. Meanwhile, President Donald Trump said that he intends to suspend the federal gas tax amid soaring prices at the pump as the war with Iran drags on. The spike is deepening consumers' pessimism about the economy, adding to Republicans' concerns about their fate in November's midterm election.

0: stations. 18 cents a gallon for gas, 24 cents a gallon for diesel. That's the tax. That's what you'll save. Prices that consumers pay for a wide range of goods and services increased at a faster than expected pace in April, as another burst in energy prices raised further concerns about inflation's impact on the U.S. economy. Investment guru John Truman Wolf with us here. John, what do? Put our hands up in the air?
1: Well, hi, George. Well, what we do is we get out of this war. I'm not sure he's going to step aside, as your the prior guest said, and not bomb. This war is driving gas prices up. As you note, Trump's making an effort to make it as painless as he can, but you know, 18 cents a gallon and 24 cents a gallon, it means a few dollars. It means about $2.50. Yeah, I'm sorry, say again?
0: No, go ahead, John.
1: Anyway, I was just making the point that that'll help a little bit, but it's not a solution. And the news said, you know, we got $27 billion on this war. That much money drives inflation up. He's got to get out of that. If the Republicans are going to win the midterms, he's got to figure out a way to end this war, bring gas prices down, which will bring inflation down, George.
0: John, so many people are concerned about the economy in their pocketbook. I want to hold you over for about an hour and a half, if you would, and take calls with some of our listeners later. Would you do that for us?
1: Be my pleasure, George.
0: All right. John Truman Wolf standing by to be our guest for the first couple hours tonight. Eric Clapton left his concert early after he was hit in the chest by an object tossed by a fan. The 81-year-old guitarist was performing a show in Madrid, Spain, when he was struck by what appeared to be a vinyl record. Fan-captured video showed Clapton walking along the stage to applause from the crowd before he was hit by that object. People who regularly attend concerts, visit museums, or paint on weekends may carry a less-than-expected benefit in their DNA. A new study found that adults who frequently engaged in arts and cultural activities showed signs of slower biological aging in blood-based measures, with an association similar in size to what researchers observed for physical activity. How about that? And in a moment, John Truman Wolf joins us. We're going to talk about the economy and see how you feel about it when we come right back on Coast to Coast AM. Everyone forgets things now and then, a name, a word, why you walked into a room. 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

0: And welcome back to Coast. George Norrie with you, award-winning author John Truman Wolf with us. His book is called The 99 Strongest Banks in America and Why It Matters. He's a senior credit officer of two California banks, as well as a co-founder and CEO of a Los Angeles-based business management company. He has overseen the business and financial matters of some of the biggest names in Hollywood. He publishes the financial newsletter Strategic Financial Intelligence. He's been hosting radio shows and podcasts as well. He's the former chairperson of the Department of History of John F. Kennedy University as well. Here he is, John Truman Wolf, back with us. That was quick, Mr. Wolf. Welcome back.
1: Thanks for the nice introduction, George.
0: Well, what do you think the consumer feels about the economy? What's your gut tell you?
1: Well, I think people are a little trepidatious. This war, I think, generally folks thought it would be a wham-bam, thank you, ma'am, and it's dragging on. The Iranians are holding a lot stronger than I think most people thought, and it's concerning. It's driving prices up. It is taking the nation's attention, and George, war is never good. I mean, not that these guys deserve any kind of, special whatever, but these are nasty people in many respects. But, war means death. It's not good. I'm hoping he can put enough pressure on them financially that they finally give up. But that doesn't seem to be the case, does it, George?
0: No, it doesn't, and they seem to be mixed up, and there's talk now that the new supreme leader, the son of Ali Khamenei, who got killed in the initial battle of the war, that the son might be killed now, too, so nobody knows who's in charge, what's going on, or anything like that, John.
1: I didn't hear he had been killed. I heard he'd been severely injured, but I hadn't heard that last piece. I mean, who seems to be running that country? At least given the sources I have, is the IGRC. And these guys are a bunch of millionaires, billionaires. They've got mansions all over the planet. For them to bend over to Trump, they're going to have to start giving up their mansions in the south of France.
0: Were some of them friends with the initial Shah of Iran?
1: I presume that's the case. I don't know it as an absolute fact, but I would think so.
0: I mean, he wasn't a Boy Scout, but he was on our side.
1: And, that's exactly right. He wasn't a Boy Scout, but he was on our side. This was a CIA coup. Most people know that. We keep hearing this figure, 47 years. I don't know how many Americans they have killed in the various the organizations that they support. You look at the maps of the Navy over there, George, there's like tons of aircraft carriers. The planes, I mean, if Trump takes his finger off the trigger, Iran's going to suffer. Everything I read, they're suffering economically. The closing down of the Straits of Hormuz is costing them $400 to $500 million a day, George.
0: And there's no question, John, this is the group of people in Iran have been evil people. They financed terrorism through Hezbollah. They killed off 43,000 of their own protesters, mostly young people who were upset about the way government was handling things. They murdered them. They butchered them.
1: It's a true dictatorship. This is something akin to Stalin or Mussolini or Hitler. They think nothing of killing their own public. I would think that the population of Iran would thank the Lord if they could get rid of that leadership, but they don't seem to be able to get their stuff together, George.
0: No, not at all, John, not at all. And now the talk of the president dropping the gas and diesel tax, which is not a lot of money. It's 18 cents for gasoline, 24 cents for diesel. Is that going to help anything?
1: Well, a little bit. I mean, I did the math before the show. To fill up my wife's car with the reduction in the tax, I saved $2.76. For the trucks, it's 40, but they save $40. That's a little more meaningful, but it's not an ongoing solution, and I mean it'll help a little bit, but long term it's not a solution.
0: What are you hearing about foreclosures, John? I hear they're up.
1: They are up some. Rates came down, George, from around 7 to close to 6, and the real estate market bounced, and then they went back up. I didn't look today. Last time I looked, they were closer to 7. They'd gone back up to about 6.7. Those home mortgages that are on adjustable rate mortgages, that hurts. It hurts. You combine that with paying an extra, several hundred dollars a month in gas, and it squeezes the everyday person.
0: On a 1 to 10, with 10 being the best it could be, how would you judge the economy?
1: Well, that's a good question. I actually think, I look at it from an investment perspective, George. I've got a newsletter, Strategic Financial Intelligence, and I do a lot of analysis of investments. And the precious metals are up, George. The crypto is recovering. The Dow Jones is up. So from an investment perspective, I'd call it 8.5.
0: Not bad.
1: Other factors that you just mentioned, that as rates are going up, and as the price of gas stays high, I got to bring that number down to a more holistic, 7.
0: John, we are seeing a lot of retail bricks and mortar stores closing. They're closing them by the hundreds. Restaurants, supermarkets, shopping centers, Macy's, Saks, they're all closing stores. Is that going to continue, that trend?
1: Well, I think so. I mean, the world's gone digital, George. You know that better than I do.
0: Yeah.
1: I mean, it's a digital universe. And, I buy, a lot online. I mean, I don't know if I can, say a brand name, but I'm an Amazon guy. I buy all kinds of things from them now that, years ago was not the case. Not so much groceries, but all kinds of other things. And I think it'll continue. I mean, you can buy almost anything online now and have it delivered to your home.
0: It's convenient, it's quick, and it's there for you.
1: Yeah, and the pricing is not any worse than, in fact, it's usually better than if you buy it online.
0: When Jeff Bezos started selling books out of his garage, do you think he even imagined what he'd be doing?
1: I remember when that started. I remember when they did, Amazon, big bookstore. And I remember, thinking at that time, oh, books. Okay. Well, a big bookstore. How cool. Now he's what? I don't know. Second or third richest man on planet Earth.
0: It's crazy. I remember interviewing guests years and years ago, and I'd say, as my little standard close, okay, where do we get your books? Expecting Barnes & Noble and all that, and they'd all start saying Amazon.com, and I'm going, oh, that's interesting. That's a new company, isn't it? And whoever would think that it would explode to what it is today?
1: Boy, that's the truth. It's been absolutely amazing. And you take a look at Bezos and what he has done, and people like Elon Musk and what he has done and what he's doing for the economy. I mean, this guy wears T-shirts, Mars or bust. I love it.
0: Well, Elon Musk, I think, is a genius. Whether you like his personality or not, that's one thing. But the guy is a incredible genius.
1: Well, I'll give you a little bit of my perspective, which the audience may or may not share. I think he's Tesla reborn. That's my opinion.
0: The reincarnated Tesla, right?
1: Yep.
0: Well, you might be right. You might be right about that. What is your favorite kind of investment? Stocks, money?
1: I'm a precious metals guy, George. I've been calling gold and silver from way back, and they have just soared. I mean, they've been in a little bit of a hiatus here for the last couple of weeks, but I've done very handsomely with silver. One ounce silver rounds. As folks may or may not know, most industrial countries on the planet mint national bullion coins. So, the maple leaf, but in the U.S. they're called eagles. So silver eagles are 1 ounce silver coins. I love them. And I prefer that as opposed to gold because, if times get really tough, you'd have a hard time buying gas or groceries with an ounce of gold. Silver would be much more acceptable.
0: So what do you think is going to happen in the next presidential election? Any ideas?
1: Well, at this point, George, it appears to be J.D. Vance. Rubio has said he would not run against Vance. I mean, Rubio has, the more I listen to him, the smarter he sounds. He's a sharp guy. So whether or not he teams up with J.D. Vance or not, I don't know. There's now talk of DeSantis from Florida coming back into the national scene. But right now, as we talk, I'd say it's going to be J.D. Vance. And if he can talk Marco Rubio into being his running mate, that'd be a very strong combination.
0: We're going to take calls next hour with John Truman Wolf, but we've got more to talk with him about when we come right back on Coast to Coast AM as we talk about the economy.

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2: 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All the shows pop right up. One of our shows, Shades of the Afterlife, you're going to hear kind of a sample of because Sandra's coming up in just a few minutes here to talk for a couple hours. So it's a lot of listening, free. Have some fun. Go there.
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0: And welcome back. George Norrie along with John Truman Wolf. His website is linked up at coasttocoastam.com. He puts out a newsletter called Strategic Financial Intelligence. How do people get the newsletter, John?
1: They just go to that site that you just mentioned, George. Thank you very much. Strategicfinancialintelligence.com. And there's a little button there that says subscribe. So jump on. The more, the better.
0: What are your thoughts on artificial intelligence? I'm reading that lots of companies that are into AI are laying off thousands of employees. What do you hear?
1: Well, it's got two sides to it, George, doesn't it? I mean, there is that aspect. The thing that bothers me about it is, I've got four granddaughters, George, and, if they can turn to... some of them are in college. If they can turn to AI to write a thesis or something, I remember the day I've got a master's degree, and I remember the research I did to write that paper. But if I can, I'm sure there's a certain number of these kids will just tell AI to write it, and it will affect the creativity of our youth. That's the part of AI that bothers me. And there does appear to be, as you're just mentioning, a lot of people losing their jobs. Meanwhile, I talk to friends of mine that are using AI in different things like marketing and technology, and they're booming. So it's a two-edged sword, George.
0: I mean, I love Google. When you try to just ask it a question, it spits out the answer. I've never seen anything like it before, John.
1: Just for the hell of it, a couple months ago, I write a newsletter. I have a survey company, which you may or may not know. And I write a newsletter for that company. And I thought, well, what the hell? I'm just going to give it a shot. So I asked ChatGPT to write me an article about how the value of surveys to marketing. And before I had even finished the words out of my mouth, it's writing, George. And it wrote this great article. I sent it to some people, and I didn't tell them it was AI, just to get their feedback, and they gushed about how good it was. So, it's got its pluses. There's no question about it.
0: I mean, do you remember the old days when we had little pagers on our belt?
1: Yeah. Yeah.
0: Look how we've evolved now, where we're sending pictures through the airwaves, text messages. I mean, the information age is amazing these days.
1: It's absolutely startling. Listen, I grew up when we got a landline phone in our home, and it was a big deal. cell phones and everything that can be done. The digital world is unbelievable, and I don't know where AI is going to take us, but we're not done with that being developed. And with people like Elon Musk and what's the other guy's name, Altman, building these AI systems, it's pretty staggering. These AI systems are being developed all across the United States. And I presume in Europe as well.
0: John, look in your financial crystal ball for 2027. What's it look like?
1: Well, I'm an optimist here, George. I see the equities continue to go. I'd be very surprised if gold isn't at 6,000 by the end of 2026 and will grow from there. In terms of crypto, which is a whole new investment sector, right, that's maybe 15 years old, I think Bitcoin will get up to 300,000-400,000, George, in 2027. So I'm an optimist. I'm a strong advocate of precious metals, crypto, and real estate.
0: We're going to take your calls next hour with John Truman Wolf, so jump on board and get ready. His book is called The 99 Strongest Banks in America and Why It Matters. His website is strategicfinancialintelligence.com, where you can sign up for his newsletter. That's linked up at coasttocoastam.com. What's the strength of our banks these days, John? Are they strong?
1: They're strong. I mean, I provide a service. I have friends that call me and ask me to do an analysis of banks. You may or may not remember I was a banker years ago, a senior credit officer for a couple of banks in California, so I can analyze a bank's financial statement. And there are services, George, that purport to do an assessment of banks, and I've seen some of those services rank banks at, with 5 stars, and I look at them, and their loan-to-deposit ratio is over 100%. A loan-to-deposit ratio means that the amount that it's the percentage of your deposits that are lent out. And some of these banks have not only lent out all of their customers' deposits, but then borrowed money and lent out more. And some of these rating services still rate these banks at 5. But in general, answer to your question, the banking system in the U.S. is strong. There are exceptions, as I say, in general, the banking system is strong.
0: What are your thoughts, John, of Social Security? Is it going to run out?
1: Well, that's a tough question. I mean, the stuff I'm reading, Congress, George, they can't not spend more than they take in. It doesn't matter how many trillions of dollars the U.S. government collects in tax income, they have to spend more. They're junkies. They haven't done anything to address Social Security, which I think it's 2032, it goes upside down, meaning that the amount that has to go out is more than what's coming in. So I wouldn't call Social Security strong. I mean, it's okay right now, but if they don't increase the age at which you start taking Social Security, all they need to do, for people like 50 and below, I just kick the retirement age up a couple of years, and that'll make it solvent. But Congress hasn't done that, so it's a little trepidatious, George.
0: What are your thoughts on retirement money, John?
1: Well, have some. I go back to the points I was making. If you don't own some precious metals, get some. Get some bullion, gold, and silver coins. If you don't own some crypto and you're scared of it, trust me, crypto is not going away. Buy some Bitcoin, buy some Ethereum, stick it in your 401k. It's going to continue to grow, it'll do well in your retirement. I feel very, very strongly about that. The other thing, buy some third-party real estate, a duplex, a triplex, that's got lots of benefits. You get tax advantages, you get income, the appreciation of real estate, which, where we live, George, real estate doesn't stop going up here in Southern California. So those are three things that I would do for folks looking to put a reserve there for retirement: precious metals, crypto, and some third-party real estate.
0: You had mentioned Marco Rubio as a possible candidate and J.D. Vance. What about on the Democratic side?
1: Well, George, I don't want I don't want to get too tough. I am not a fan of the governor of California. He has made a mess of the state, the billions of dollars into a railroad that has gone nowhere. I think the people that are positive candidates, positive potential candidates on the Democratic side, and a guy I like is Shapiro, the governor of Pennsylvania. He's a strong candidate. I like him. He's about the only guy that seems to make sense to me on that side of the aisle. The other folks, not Whitmer. Whitmer, she's, I'm not a fan of hers. You know, there isn't anybody else right this minute that they're throwing out. I think they're scrambling, particularly given the recent Supreme Court decision a couple of days ago, that has taken their redistricting plans that favored the Democrats and basically trashed it. The stats I'm looking at show that it's gonna give the Republicans another, I don't know, 8 to 10 people in Congress. I think that's where the Democrats' attention is. If you listen to Hakeem Jeffries and Schumer, they're screaming like, I don't know what. But in terms of past that, I mean, there are people in that side of the aisle, George, that are talking about AOC, which just blows my mind. I mean, if you look at the things that she advocates, along with Mamdani, it trashes the Constitution. I watched him yesterday on television hollering about his program in New York is to tax the rich. Well, if you penalize people that produce, you will get less production.
0: And they will move out of your city.
1: And as they're doing, and as they're moving out of the state here, and out of New York, you're right. I don't know. It's hard to imagine the people of New York elected him. I'm very interested in the race here in L.A. This guy Pratt is all over the media. And I think in my opinion, and nothing more than an opinion, but my opinion is I think Karen Bass is going to take a back seat here with this election.
0: We're talking with John Truman Wolf about the economy, and we'll take calls with him next hour. So jump aboard, ask a question about artificial intelligence, your financial future, retirement. If you were close to retirement age, what would you be doing right now with your money?
1: Well, George, I have to get back to what I was just talking about. I mean, I would accumulate precious metals. I would keep them at home. I would not keep them someplace else. Get a safe, because if things happen to get nasty, you can, you know, have instant access. You don't have to wire some company in Singapore to get your precious metals. So I would get some precious metals, both the metals and stock, mining stocks. There's some great mining stocks out there. There's a little company I really like, a very smart guy called Gold Mining Incorporated. The CEO is sharp as a tack. They've got 7 mines with millions of ounces of gold in the ground, and they owe nothing. They have no debt. But do some research on some gold mining companies, because gold's going to keep going up, George. It's going to keep going up. So precious metals I would focus on. I would definitely get some crypto, get some Bitcoin, get some Ethereum. I like a little company called Tron, T-R-O-N, in the precious metals, in the crypto area, rather. And, you know, I'm a big fan of third-party real estate. There's so many benefits to that. And you don't have to manage, if you bought a duplex, there are companies that manage the properties like that for a few percent of the income. So they handle, you know, the toilet breaks down or whatever. They handle all that. you know, get a good realtor, and find a duplex, a triplex. Those are the things that I would do. Crypto, precious metals, third party real estate.
0: You think the weather's going to have a factor on any of this?
1: No.
0: Well, that's good.
1: Did you say weather?
0: The weather, yeah.
1: Yeah, no, I don't.
0: Nothing huge, no major changes, major hurricanes that are going to destroy us economically.
1: Well, you know, that stuff comes and goes, but not that I can see and not that I would predict. No.
0: Inflation, what do you think? Is it going to stay even?
1: It's a little bit of a concern here with this war going on, George. And it's the one thing that I don't want to keep repeating myself, but I can't believe that Congress can continue to have a debt pushing $40 trillion and do nothing to solve it. All they have to do is spend less than they take in. They can't not overspend. I don't know. It's like they're addicted. That aspect of government is the most concerning to me.
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8: I'm Chris DeMeo. President Trump is on his way to China, where he'll meet with President Xi Jinping. The conflict in Iran is expected to come up, and DHS Secretary Mark Wayne Mullen says there are a few things he wants to see.
9: It's possible with the pressure that China is putting on, we hopefully can get good agricultural deals moving forward and be able to have a robust economy between both.
8: Secretary Mullen appearing on Fox's The Story with Martha McCallum. Criminal charges filed over a crash in the 2024 collapse of the Francis Scott Key Bridge in Maryland that killed 6 people and caused severe damage to the bridge.
10: Technical Superintendent Radhakrishnan Karthik Nair, an Indian national, was also indicted, charged with conspiracy, obstructing an agency proceeding, and making false statements.
8: That's Fox's Mike Emanuel reporting. 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
3: 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Get the news that matters to Mississippi on Middays with Gerard Gibbert. 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
12: It's May 11th, and this is your Fox Daily Snapshot. Today is the day we all get to show off our love of food as we celebrate National Eat What You Want Day. Have you ever wanted to try Baked Alaska? Go ahead. Is your guilty pleasure to eat a ridiculous number of chili cheese dogs? Well, don't feel ashamed. Today is the day to disregard the scale and indulge. Also on this date, General Electric opened the very first television station in 1928. Located in Schenectady, New York, WRGB began broadcasting experimentally, but would broadcast broadcast actual programming later the same year. And in 1977, media mogul Ted Turner managed a game for the Atlanta Braves. Pitcher Phil Negro was starting that game for Atlanta and jokingly asked the rookie manager where he wanted him to hit in the lineup. Turner's response, "Well, you've been here long enough, hit wherever you want." Negro hit ninth, where he would have hit normally. The Braves, however, lost the game 2-1. I'm Tushar Saxena with your Fox Daily Snapshot.
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14: With 6 months until voters pick their congressional representative, we've been tracking the national mood. And our Fox News poll finds a close race for the House. A year ago, Democrats were favored by 7 percentage points. Now, it's a 5-point edge within the margin of sampling error. If the election were today, 52% of voters say they'd back the Democratic candidate in their district, 47% the Republican. That difference comes from greater enthusiasm on the left. By an 8-point margin, more Democrats than Republicans say they feel extremely motivated to vote this year. It's important to remember, while a lead on the generic House ballot question reflects a national preference, House seats are decided district by district. So a party's advantage in the polls doesn't directly translate into winning seats, especially these days with so few competitive districts. I'm Dana Blanton. That's your Poll Parade.
15: Let's go! 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
19: 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Why say something? 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
1: Our special guest, John Truman Wolf, and we'll take calls with him this hour with you right here on Coast to Coast AM. 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

0: And welcome back, George Norrie, along with John Truman Wolf. And again, his website is linked up at coasttocoastam.com. His book is called The 99 Strongest Banks in America and Why It Matters. And his website is called Strategic Financial Intelligence. John, how would you judge the financial capability of the Bill Clinton administration?
1: Did you say the Bill Clinton administration?
0: Well, yes, sir.
1: George.

0: to Bill Clinton's credit, they balanced the budget. It's the last time that's been done. While I may or may not be in love with Bill Clinton's politics, he worked with Newt Gingrich and they balanced the budget. And so I would give him a B plus.
1: How about the George Bush administration after that?
0: Well, not as good. The ratings go down after that, and they have continued down. I mean, I'm a conservative dude. I think Trump has done some wonderful stuff, but he has not addressed the $40 trillion debt. And this is a national security issue, George. I mean, Trump is headed to China as we speak. The Chinese own trillions of dollars worth of our debt. You know, the United States government does financial planning backwards. They go, how much are we going to spend this year? Oh, $6 trillion. Okay, what's the income? Oh, the income's $4 trillion. Oh, okay, where do we get the other $2 trillion? And they call the Fed, and the Fed lends them the money out of thin air, George, out of thin air. It's a bizarre system. So the last time that I would give a good grade to a president in terms of finances would be Bill Clinton.
1: Now, when we used to have the gold standard, were things tighter?
0: Well, they were, I don't know if tighter is the right adjective, but they were certainly saner, George. They were saner. I mean, stop and think about it. The Federal Reserve lends trillions of dollars to the United States government, and they just make it up. They don't have those assets.
2: Oh, you need. We're bringing it online. We just need some of your fast-track AI robots, and we need them in combat gear, and we're going to set them on the lower end of that strait, and we're going to march them all the way up to Bandar Abbas. And anything that carries a gun, we're going to take it out. Because right now the Iranians are not armed, and they don't have any weaponry, and the robots could easily identify targets, and that would eliminate their launching platforms, and then we just open the strait like we did in 1987 when we had the reflagging operation that our Navy conducted to see that ships could get there through that strait safely.
0: Yeah, and the deal he'll make with Xi Jinping will be for Chinese minerals. They have some strategic minerals that we can use. Do you? Patton was a very unique commander, and he saw the Soviets for what they were very early on, as you remember from that movie, and you may know from other sources. Patton from the very near toward the end of the Second World War, he wanted to keep going to Moscow. George, you may remember,
1: right?
0: He left to his devices, he would have gone after Moscow, but that didn't occur, and the so-called Cold War developed. And then the wall came down. I went to Moscow in 91, right after the Soviet Union collapsed. And it was fascinating because I used to teach U.S. history at the college level years ago. And you know, the Russians were always the bad guys. Well, when I was over there, They're nice people, you know. It's always the people in charge that are going in the wrong direction.
1: Oh, the Iranian people are nice people.
0: Yes, they are. You're right. I've got some very good Iranian friends, and the same was true in Russia. And I was over there. I went over there four or five times in the 90s. When Yeltsin was in charge, Yeltsin and a court of vodka were in charge, but things were, you know, they were business people from all over the planet, there making deals.

0: And then, Putin ceased his KGB operations in Germany. He moved back to St. Petersburg. He started working with the mayor of St. Petersburg, and then came to Moscow and the rest, as they say. And he's just gotten worse. He's always been a thug, George, but he's just gotten worse.
1: Now, they're saying that he might have some major health problems. Have you heard about that?
0: I have heard some rumors, yes.
1: We'll have to find out what goes on there. And who knows who would replace him? Probably another tyrant.
0: He would, yeah, probably. I mean, I presume he would be the one appointing them without question. I mean, you know, Gorbachev was a decent world leader. And Yeltsin, while he was maybe not the best administrator, he was at least working to, you know, have American businessmen come over. We did a lot of work. I did a lot of work there with the Ministry of Internal Affairs, the Russian National Police. I made friends with some folks there and did a bunch of surveys for the National Police. I gave a talk, and somebody in the audience, George, was a colonel in the MIA, the Ministry of Internal Affairs. It's like the U.S. FBI. So he asked me to come and talk to his boss, which I did. And we had a long talk, and he they've been communists for 70 years. And the police, the guy that I talked to, was in charge of all Russian police. All the police in Russia are national police, George. It's like if every cop in the U.S. worked for the FBI. So he asked me, he wanted some help recruiting. So I agreed to help him. We did a survey of the existing police to find out why they joined the MIA, the Ministry of Internal Affairs. The answer, George, free transportation on the metro. Nobody had cars, and the MIA guys could ride the metro for free. Anyway, that's a different story. But if Putin gets out of there, he's been a nasty dude. I think this excursion into the Ukraine has been
1: disaster. They've lost 350,000 soldiers already.
0: Not that Zelensky is any choir boy. Ukraine's got their problems, but maybe Trump can push enough and get it settled. I certainly hope so.
1: Maybe after the Iranian thing goes away.
0: Yeah.
1: Let's go to Nancy in Philadelphia. Welcome to the program, East of the Rockies. Hi, Nance.
2: Hello, George. I have spoken to you before.
1: Yes, you have. You,
2: I'm very nervous because I'm going to disclose some personal information, and I don't usually talk about this. I am an attorney in Philadelphia. However, mm-hmm. I'm totally disabled from cancer for 20 years. My first job, I was the first female lawyer ever in the history of First Pennsylvania Bank, the first bank in our nation founded by Benjamin Franklin, and my last job, after I couldn't work anymore because of disability from cancer treatment, I was a lawyer for Brian Moynihan, CEO of Bank of America.
1: Right.
2: A big job. Now, when I heard the speaker talk about your guest, John, speak about money matters, I agree with him 100% everything he said. But when he made a positive comment about Josh Shapiro, our governor, that's where I draw the line. I beg to differ. I know that man. He started in high school being a politician in Montgomery County, Pennsylvania, and I happen to live there now. And he's a quintessential politician. He will say whatever he needs to say to whatever audience he's speaking to. He holds himself out as this very honorable, religious Jewish person. And even after the brutal attacks on innocent victims in Israel by Hamas terrorists, he decided, well, maybe if Kamala's going to pick him to be her running mate, he disowned his care for Israel. He disowned all of his past history. This is not just immoral, it's indecent. And they talk about here in my township, Madeline Dean, the Dean of Decency, indecent. And in addition to that, if you want to know more, when he was, he doesn't talk about when he was the Attorney General of Pennsylvania, but when he was, the United States Department of Justice conducted an investigation into Universal Health Services. You can look it up online. U.S. versus UHS.
1: All right, well, hold on for a second, Nancy. Let's get a little thoughts from John Truman Wolf. She seems like she knows him well, John.
0: Well, it's good information, and Nancy, and it's terrific to get personal information. I have, I confess that I have kind of bought some of the PR in the press, but you obviously have firsthand information, and it's also an indication of how poor the Democratic side of the aisle has in terms of candidates. But I appreciate that that personal information.
1: What would you say, John, is the future of America the next 10 years?
0: Boy, that's a good... Right now, George, as I said before earlier in the show, I'm optimistic. I think if, assuming J.D. Vance can win in 2008, and we have another 4 years, we can kind of carry forward on this libertarian trek that we're on. I think it will be, I think the country will continue to do well. We are very strong, George. The manufacturing's strong, the employment's strong. And if we don't get some oppressive jerk, you know, running the country, I think the next 10 years look very, very bright to me, George.
1: I was asked today to give about a 30-second reply on what I love about America. And I started off with Frank Sinatra's song, The House I Live In, which is about America, which was classic and tells it all. And I invite all of you to go to YouTube and look for The House I Lived In by Frank Sinatra and play it and listen to the words. But it's the greatest country on the planet, John Wolf.
0: Yep, it sure is. I've traveled a lot, George, from you know, Australia, Tokyo, Germany, Russia, England. There is no country on this planet. When I get home, I always feel my spirit lift. This is the greatest country on the planet.
1: Where did the Truman part of your name come from?
0: What a cool question. That's my grandfather's name.
1: The word named after Harry Truman or anything like that, huh?
0: Well, he was from Nebraska, so he may have been. That's where I took it. I started writing 20 years ago or so, when I was managing a financial management company handling entertainers in Hollywood, and you know, some big names, and I took that name as part of the name with which I was writing. It was my mother's father,
1: and it stuck, did it?
0: Yes.
1: And these Hollywood names, would we know some of them?
0: You would know, yes, you would. Unfortunately, and I hate to do this, but we signed something that we will not disclose.
1: Oh, no, I understand.
0: Who the clients are. But, yeah, we had some Academy Award winners, people you would know on television and in film, a few rock stars as well.
1: All right, we're going to come back with John Truman Wolf and take final phone calls right here on Coast to Coast AM. Stand by.
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2: 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And if you're in Canada, you can become a member now, too. 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
9: 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I ordered it within 1 week. 1 week. 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Why are you not coughing?" I told them what I'm doing, and they said, "Well, what's it doing that it stopped that coughing?" I said, "I can't answer that. It just stopped it."
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0: And welcome back to Coast to Coast. George Norrie, our final segment with John Truman Wolf as we talk about our financial strength. John, as you look into your crystal ball, we looked at the last year, we looked at next year, we looked at 10 years from now. What's this planet look like 100 years from now?
1: I'm not sure that crystal ball is right to my right to hand. There are plans that I have read that would set up an international government in North Africa, George, basically bypassing the UN, not dissimilar to what Trump has already done. Such a government is a wonderful write-up. No nuclear weapons; they'd be banned. A financial structure that is fair and honest. Whether or not the people that have written this up can pull it off, I don't know. If they do, it would give us a wonderful place to live, decades into the future.
0: Some people argue that we are the only ones that have used nukes, but it stopped World War II. What do you think?
1: Now, say I miss that, George. I miss the question.
0: Some people are saying that we're guilty of using nukes.
1: I'm saying
0: it stopped the war.
1: I have struggled with that. Tried to get into Harry Truman's mind, and I'm guessing that he had enough data that told him that if he didn't do it, more Americans would die trying to take Japan, and so he went to the nukes. I'm not a fan of nukes, but if it saved more lives than it would have otherwise, then that would be the more survival choice that Harry Truman made.
0: And it did save lives, and it ended the war.
1: That's right.
0: Let's go to John in Wisconsin. Hi, John.
2: Hello, John. Several brief comments and a question, please. Foremost, George, congratulations on your podcast award. Now, let's get your long overdue and well-deserved Marconi Award. And, John, I wish I had 1 ounce of your economic and worldview vision. Here's my comment. I grew up in the height of the Vietnam War. As awful as that war was, for the most part, the American people were civil. We supported our leaders. We took care of our neighbors. We strived for the American dream. Fast forward to today, our culture is a mess. And I believe social media and the national media have infected the good American people, brought down our confidence, made us angry, and turned us against our economy and turned us against our leaders. I don't have the answer, John, but my question is this. If you could wave a magic wand, what would you do to bring confidence back to the American people, which I believe would take care of our economic problems, our anger problems, and support our leaders? Thank you, John, and George, thank you for taking my call.
0: Thank you, John. Go ahead, John.
1: It's a good question. What I would do, I would get psychologists out of the American education system. They have turned what was a terrific system of education into a mess. It staggers me that, grown-ups and legislators that have grown up with the drugging of kids in schools. George, there's 6 million kids in this country on speed.
0: It's crazy.
1: It's absolutely nuts. And those people have, it's now been 20, 30 years, and those people are now running the country, and they've been, raised and gone to school with crazy ideas and full of amphetamine. So I would remove that from the education system, and I think in the long run that would smooth out, the society and the government.
0: Next up, west of the Rockies, David's with us in Arizona. Hello, David.
3: Good evening. God bless you and God bless John. I have called in numerous times over the decades, not so much the last 10 years. I have a message I've been trying to get out to America because I have 68 years of observing America, what goes on in America. I've been crazy about America since the third grade. That would be about 1953. I am now 83.
0: Good for you.
3: I don't expect to be around much longer, but I have a vital message based on a vast amount of experience. I happen to disagree. I see America as very, very out of balance. We have forces in this country that have been very, very busy shutting down rural America. They have wiped out many hundreds and thousands of rural resource providers, ranches, farms, quarries, mines, logging. They've devastated many rural communities. We now rely too much on imports. A country that does not produce its own wealth has to get that wealth from somebody else. And that's what we're doing too much of. I'm not against international trade, but we have gone to excess, far in excess of what is good for America. Trump needs to restore all of the ranches, mines, quarries, farms, the logging that the politicians have wiped out the last 80 years. I have had my eye on the Forest Service and Interior Department, and they are up to no good. A country that doesn't produce its own wealth gets a secret new name called impoverished.
0: Let's check in with John Truman Wolf on that, David, because you're very astute. What you say is accurate, but at the same time, it might be a way for us to save our resources until later. What do you think, John?
1: I couldn't agree more, George. There are areas of the country that have done well, and there are areas of the country that have been devastated, as David makes note of. So I don't want to try and touch on every single point he made, but the general thrust of what has been done there has been unfortunate. I agree with him.
0: And what do you think, though, about saving our resources and using others?
1: Well, I think it makes sense. I think it makes good sense, George. We've got there's an awful lot going on here. You've got the federal government. You've got different state governments doing. Some of the state governments are just oppressive as the devil, and particularly with regards to natural resources. We have a bountiful country, George. It's just absolutely full of resources. I think maybe more than any other country on the planet. To the degree we can shepherd those, care for them, conserve them, I think is a very, very positive thrust forward for the United States of America.
0: I happen to be an abiotic oil theorist. I believe that this planet has generated and makes its own oil, that it doesn't come from plants and dinosaurs. What do you think of that?
1: It's interesting that I just had an article from a friend of mine. I have written on this subject at great length, George. Oil is not abiotic. This was proved by the Russians going back about 50 years ago. Abiotic means, living things, that it's from trees and dinosaurs.
0: Exactly.
1: It's not. The oil industry has, the petroleum industry has made that false kind of scary threat that we're going to run out of oil. No way. Oil is created in the center of the earth by pressure, and it's not abiotic. It's not made from trees and dinosaurs. There's plenty of oil on this planet, plenty.
0: If it was made from trees and dinosaurs, we would have run out a long time ago.
1: That's right. That's right.
0: Let's go to Cornelius in Louisiana. Hello there, Mr. White.
4: Hey there, George and John. And I want to say John from Wisconsin is right. You need to win more awards, George. You put on the best programs and stuff, and all the callers are about right. John, I'm 65 years old. I had to get my Social Security because when my dad died in 2020 of COVID, I had to have it. But the only way I disagree with you on, I know you say get in precious metals and gold. I look at the BRICS nations, Brazil, Russia, India, and China, and South America or South Africa, whichever one it is. Now, they're backing all their stuff by all the gold and silver that they can back their monetary supplies. About 100 countries have gone with them. Where the U.S. made its mistake, I know you said that Bill Clinton and Newt Gingrich, they used the Social Security money to balance the budget. And that's one reason why we're in trouble and Social Security is going to run out of money. But I'm a big thing on this, and you think AI is good. And George knows this. I call it the alien intelligence or the Antichrist intelligence. And I just can see where the Bible and Revelation, Matthew 24, Luke 21, and Mark 13, that we're in the end times and stuff. And I want to ask you this question. Next month, Steven Spielberg has a movie out called Disclosure. Do you think the UFO disclosure will change things? God bless you, George, and God bless you, John. God bless America.
0: Interesting call for you, John.
1: The answer to the question is yes. I do think, off-planet activity will change America. I believe that wholeheartedly. Back to his first comment regarding the BRICS, this is a threat to the United States. The BRICS is growing, and they're adding more and more countries, and they're intending to attack the dollar. So that's an issue that has to be dealt with.
0: Sure does. Randy in Texas, go for it, Randy.
5: Thank you, George. And
0: thank you.
5: Appreciate your time, Mr. Wolf, very much. I wanted to ask you a question and then make a couple of comments. I believe we're in end times now, as the other guy said. I want to find out where I should put money into to help it to grow, because I'm also retired. I was forced into retirement. Do you like the precious metals, and how far should I go with that?
1: Well, I would have at least 20% of my reserves in precious metals. I would take another 20% and put it into crypto, Bitcoin, Ethereum. I would put 20% into real estate and the rest in cash.
0: Boy, Bitcoin scares me, John.
1: Well, George, you know, we don't disagree on much. But I think Bitcoin is going to continue to be strong. It's here to stay, George. It's not going to go away. You'll notice that countries around the world are now buying Bitcoin and using it as reserves. So I think it's going to stay. I think it's going to grow. And I think it's a place where folks that have some reserves should put some modest amount of their reserves into cryptos.
0: Of course, we should have bought some when they were selling at less than a penny, right?
1: Yeah, and people were buying pizzas with the Bitcoin, yeah.
0: We're going to run out of time, Randy, so I don't have time for your other comments, but thank you for your call. John, what's new on your plate?
1: I'm doing a lot of the work. I have a survey company. I'm getting a lot of political reach. It's not a political survey company, although we do surveys for politicians, but I'm getting a lot of reach from companies that want to find out, you know, what new products they can produce for their customers. I'm also, you know, writing another. I have a detective series that I write, which I love writing about. I've got four of those books. The hero's a private detective up in Berkeley. So I'm working on that, and my newsletter, doing a lot of research on trying to predict the best investments. So far, the stats are quite good, and I'm hoping to continue that.
0: All right, you keep doing what you're doing, and we'll talk to you on some more future news events. John Truman Wolf with us. Up next, Sandra Champlain joins us to talk about Shades of the Afterlife.
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7: Fox News, I'm Ted Linder. More criminal charges filed over a crash that caused the 2024 collapse of the Francis Scott Key Bridge in Maryland that resulted in six deaths and destroyed the bridge.
8: Technical Superintendent Radhakrishnan Karthik Nair, an Indian national, was also indicted, charged with conspiracy, obstructing an agency proceeding, and making false statements.
7: That's Fox's Mike Emanuel. And President Trump on his way to China, where he'll meet with leader Xi Jinping. The president says he'll ask for his cooperation to reopen the Strait of Hormuz. Fox's Aisha Hosni.
9: He did say he's going to have a long talk with him about it, noting, though, that China is the largest buyer of Iranian crude oil.
10: We've had no problem, and he's been a friend of mine. He's been somebody that we get along with.
9: Trump says a ceasefire with Iran is on life support.
7: Tariff discussions will also be on the agenda. 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
0: Apple devices could once again have Intel inside. Apple famously began designing and building their own processor chips to be used in both their computers and smartphones under the brand Apple Silicon, deciding it wanted in-house and in-ecosystem processors for their devices so that it could control all aspects of design and manufacturing, ending a worry about supply chain matters while using processors specifically designed for their devices. But now the Wall Street Journal says Apple will once again work work with Intel, a company now 10% owned by U.S. taxpayers. While it's unknown exactly how the two companies will work together, it is believed Intel could be producing Apple-designed chips for them. Apple had been relying on Taiwan Semiconductor for those, and that company will soon be building large fabrication facilities in Arizona as part of a $165 billion investment. With Fox on Tech, I'm Eben Brown, Fox News.
14: I'm Ashley DeBorkin with Fox Celebrity Profile with Alexandra Daddario and Ashley Park of Couples Weekend. Josh Gad and David Diggs co-star too in the comedy about a romantic getaway gone awry when two of the friends catch their significant others cheating. It's a whirlwind of emotions for all.
15: They all end up in a different place and they all have interactions with each other and they're affected by each other.
14: There's a lot of sharing to go around.
17: Brutal honesty is always the best policy. What do you think?
18: I think honesty is the best policy.
15: Yeah, honesty is the best policy. I think the thing is, you know, the premise of this story, it feels like it's about one big lie or one big secret being kept. But in actuality, now I'm watching, I'm kind of like, they're all not being honest with themselves.
17: You're in Utah. So was it like, because it's such a small cast, did it feel like a retreat?
18: It was the best. The whole crew, we all got along really well. And we were up on a mountain shooting together called Solitude.
14: Ashley Dvorkin.
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2: 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No one wants to learn that their data has been part of a breach. Worse, scammers can take advantage of that panic by sending fake breach emails urging you to act quickly. 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

0: And welcome back to Coast, George Norrie with you, Sandra Champlain with us, author of the international bestseller, We Don't Die, A Skeptic's Discovery of Life After Death. She's also the host of The Shades of the Afterlife, iHeartRadio, and Coast to Coast AM Paranormal Podcast Network. And along with her We Don't Die YouTube channel, Sandra has more than 800 unique episodes about the evidence of the afterlife. And here she is back on Coast to Coast. Miss Champlain, how are you?
1: Oh, George, I'm so happy to be here. Thank you. I'm great.
0: What was it that got you fascinated by the afterlife?
1: Well, I didn't want to be fascinated by the afterlife. I had developed a huge fear of dying back in the mid-90s that wouldn't go away. So it had me very secretly just start looking, is there any evidence out there that can calm my fears? And I studied major world religions.

0: and a little bit of this, a little bit of that, ended up taking some incredible courses, including a Medium course. And out of my own brain, I was thinking, I was just using my imagination, but I was giving people evidence about their loved ones, exact things, names, what they look like. And even though I didn't go on to be a medium, it just kind of cracked open the door. What else is there? And so it just led me on this road of adventure.
1: Were you skeptical in the beginning, kind of a non-believer?
0: I was a non-believer, absolutely. I wasn't quite an atheist. I always thought there must be something, because if we're here, you know, it just makes sense that there's some kind of a divine something that put it all together. But I guess I'd say I was agnostic about what's really out there. But I was kind of a nasty skeptic, if I can say that, George.
1: Really?
0: My parents, great people, great people. Dad's passed. In fact, my dad passed 16 years ago yesterday. So he's quite the big reason that I have such a loud voice for the afterlife. I had told him some of the things that I believed in just before he passed, and he made me promise that I tell as many people as possible that I write a book. And so I'm grateful that I'm here. But back to the skepticism, we grew up like you have to see it to believe it. And there was a psychic in the small town I grew up in who had this prediction that the Maid of the Mist boat that's beyond under the Niagara Falls, it would capsize with a boatload of deaf children, right? Terrible prediction. Never happened. And that was just one of those things, kids, you got to see it to believe it. That stuff isn't real. So I would go to a bookstore. I would go into the New Age section. I'd see people reading all these spiritual things. And I really felt sorry for them. Like, they need to get a life because there's no evidence of that stuff. So for me to be the one sharing this message, I think I'm the perfect messenger, because I know just what a hardcore skeptic is. And that was me.
1: And if a skeptic came your way today, or maybe calls you next hour on the program, what would you tell them in terms of evidence that the afterlife exists?
0: Well, that's a good question. Now, there's two kinds of skeptics, George. There's an open-minded skeptic, which I believe that would be kind of the person who's interested, maybe has a fear of dying, or they've lost a loved one, and so I could share. But there's also those closed-minded skeptics that there's nothing you can say that will have me believe that life after death is real. So I don't even touch those kind of skeptics. And I advise people, if people are closed-minded, it's not even worth talking to them. I know someday people, all people, will come to the end of their life, or maybe have a loved one pass and start looking for those answers. But if they're closed-minded, there's nothing we can do to open it. But there's worlds of evidence. And I'm so grateful to you and Tom for having Shades of the Afterlife, because some of my favorite reasons to believe, while people, yes, they can go to mediums and things like that, there's great stories with near-death experiences, not just all near-death experiences, but the verified ones, the ones where there's no way people can see things because their eyes are closed and they have flatlined, or blind people that have never seen before can see. There's wonderful stories of terminal lucidity, people that are virtually brain dead or have severe Alzheimer's, dementia, all of a sudden they regain full brain capacity and they can talk to their loved ones, and they're actually seeing people that are as real as you and I showing up at their bedside. And these are deceased people. These are their parents and grandparents and pets looking young mm-hmm. and healthy. Again, there's verifiable evidence there. There's things like induced after-death communication therapy. There's EVPs, electronic voice phenomena. There's a whole world. And I am so excited that I get to explore them and share them, because once people really start, I don't want to say doing the work, but following the passion, if there's something there that they're interested in, a whole world opens up. And there's plenty of scientists and doctors that are studying it. But I think our humanness, our skeptical side, which it's good to be skeptic, because, you know, there are things out there that we shouldn't believe. But when we're open, when we have that openness and we start to study this, the stories are endless of the things people experience and the verifiable information. So that's the kind of stuff I love.
1: What would you say, Sandra, if you had to pick one form of evidence, just one, to convince somebody about the afterlife? What would that be?
0: Just one. I don't want to pick just one, but I would go with my personal favorite because I'm getting older. You know, I just turned 60. I know I'm not old, but you know,
1: that's not
0: life
1: old.
0: Goes on.
1: Yeah, that's not
0: I know it's not old. As a kid, I thought it was old, but it's the deathbed visions right now that really comfort me. Absolutely no one dies alone. The great hospice doctor, Christopher Kerr, he wrote a book called Death is But a Dream. And there's a documentary out about him. And he studied either 1,600 or 1,700 people in hospice in their final weeks, months, days, etc. And people dream. And sometimes these dreams, they have their eyes wide open. And they see in the room people, like I said, just like you and I, alive, young, and right there saying, we're taking you home. We're going on a trip. Pack your bags. And sometimes they see people that they didn't even know were deceased. Some people have loved ones who pass and they themselves are near the end of their life. And their loved ones don't want to say, hey, by the way, your brother just died. But these people look and they're like, hey, what's Bob doing here? So no one dies alone. Even pets show up. And it's so comforting to me to hear these stories. And I've got an episode coming up, this coming Friday or next Friday, but it's children who have terminal lucidity, like I mentioned, when the brain is pretty much gone and people are awake and alert and they can see into the afterlife. But little kids who don't know anything about death, right? And it's describing their grandparents who they never met, or a dog their mom or dad had or that they had. And they're talking to them. They're petting the dog's fur or a cat's fur. They see them. They're alive. They're well. And they're so comforting to me. And I think they will be to all of us when it's our time, that no one dies alone. Our loved ones are there to take us home.
1: One of the reasons I have come up with for myself in believing in the afterlife is the fact that nobody can explain to me life itself. Let's take God out of the picture just for a moment, if we can. But I cannot get one scientist on the air, Sandra, to explain to me the Big Bang, how the universe started, what it started from, what nothing was. Nobody can tell me. And so
0: no one can.
1: And so that alone tells me that if the afterlife is real, we really all don't understand it that much, but it's out there.
0: It
1: what
0: is.
1: Do you think of that?
0: I don't think we're going to even understand it once we get there, just like we don't understand everything that's happening on planet Earth. But I say if we can look at our lives right now as a miracle that can't be explained. Remember the film, What the Bleep Do We Know?
1: Yep.
0: When we get down to the quantum level of things, all we are is invisible vibrating energy. So I love that. I say life is an illusion. I mean, it's a pretty darn good one. But if all we are is invisible vibrating energy, and if you think of it, two or more forms of energy can be at the same place in the same time. So you and I are surrounded by so many wireless radio signals and GPS and all kinds of things. I 100% believe that the afterlife, or we're actually part of their world instead of it being somewhere beyond the clouds, but it's just a different energy wavelength that coexists where we do. And again, you can't explain life. Here we are on this rock called planet Earth, hurling around an ever expanding universe. When we start looking from that perspective, yeah, of course the afterlife can be real, right? Our cell phones can pick up all the information, not all, but lots of information in the world. Why can't our human minds connect with something in the invisible space? It's all possible.
1: What if none of this is real? That it's just some people say a matrix, something digitally created by the creator. What if none of this is real?
0: Well, what if it is, though? We can play the what-if game.
1: Sure.
0: Till the cows come home.
1: Moo.
0: The worst-case scenario, George, is we close our eyes and it's like we go to sleep, right?
1: And that's it.
0: That's it. But there's so much evidence for not that. So much evidence. And I love, talking about children, the fact that they've never been taught about near-death experiences. And so it's not just terminal lucidity where they see loved ones just before they pass. But Dr. Melvin Morse has done so much work on near-death experiences with children, studying these incredible stories. One little girl got revived, and she says, dying is fun. And well, what makes it fun? Elizabeth was there. And who's Elizabeth? Some kind of a guide or an angel. And one boy said he was in this giant noodle. That's the best way he could describe the tunnel, but it wasn't quite a noodle because it was filled with rainbows. Another little girl said, I saw all these doctors. And they said, doctors? You saw doctors? Well, they were 14 feet tall and they had light bulbs inside. So she saw these angelic beings that were glowing, and kids had drawn pictures, and the stories are like adults' near-death experiences. They're comforted. They see relatives that they didn't know. They're able to describe, again, pets. So I'm going with it's all real, and our loved ones are very much a part of our life, and we don't die.
1: When you go to sleep, aside from dreaming, it's almost like you've died. Most people, when they go to bed, don't even remember when their moment they were awake before they fall asleep. I don't. But if you don't dream and simply fall asleep, is it like you're dead? And then you wake up and life is there again. But I mean, when you fall asleep, is it like dying?
0: I say, yeah, it is. In fact, just a couple episodes ago, there were the hospice doctor and hospice nurse talking about the dying process. And even though it seems scary, and certainly we don't want anybody in pain, but the natural dying experience, everything starts slowing down. You're not hungry. You're not thirsty. You sleep a lot. And then you just have that final breath out, and it's very, very peaceful. And so, yeah, like falling asleep, you're just comfy and warm. But the big difference is you open your eyes up and there are your loved ones that have passed. And they say it's a world quite like planet Earth as far as the beauty and nature, those kind of things, even buildings and things there. So it's not an insult to our intellect, you know, but there's our loved ones. And I like to imagine that it's like you're crossing a finish line in a marathon. You get a big standing ovation for the job you did.
1: We're talking with Sandra Champlain, host of the Shades of the Afterlife on the Paranormal Podcast Network, which, of course, you can listen to by going to coasttocoastam.com or iHeartRadio and just put in the Paranormal Podcast Network and Coast to Coast AM and it'll pop up. Kind of take us through a scenario. Paint us a picture. A person goes to sleep and physically dies in their sleep. What happens to that person? Explain what happens.
0: I'll do my very best. And this information comes through different sorts of mediums and near-death experiences, etc. People, first of all, have their loved ones, guides, angels, whatever you wish to call them, that are right there to greet them, to let them know they're not alone. Like there's a change coming, right? So we're together. And they open their eyes, and yes, they're surrounded by loved ones. If you're somebody who had lots of pets, they're right there. Your parents, grandparents, ancestors are right there.
1: Do we know we're dead?
0: I don't think we might right away. You might say, like, hey, folks, what are you doing here?
1: I'm having a dream or something.
0: Yeah, well, it's more real than a dream. That's the thing. From what I've been told, there was a Many people know, some people don't know that my career has been being a chef, and I cooked for race car teams. That was my employment before old COVID hit planet Earth. But one of the race car drivers, who was a champion race car driver, he told me that he had had a near-death experience due to a car accident, and he floated above his body. And there was no pain. He said he was more alive than he feels here on Earth. He said his grandmother and grandfather were there to greet him. And he said they were incredibly real. And it made this life seem like it was just the dream. And he was given the opportunity to go with them, which seemed very appealing. But he also looked back on his body, which was in the hospital. His mom and dad and brother were praying there. And he said, no, I've got to go back. He was given the choice, and he came back. But he said it was so real that it made this life seem like it was just a dream. So it's even more real than what we're experiencing right now. And for this gentleman, because that took away his fear of dying, it also took away his fear of living. So on the racetrack, he put his foot on that pedal a little faster than others and brake at the last minute, and he went on to win championships. So I don't want everybody to have a near-death experience, but if we can get that same result by hearing enough of these stories, then we can get our money's worth out of life, because I think life has a purpose. But when we cross over, we can continue to learn, to explore. They talk about the Akashic Records or the Halls of Learning. We can go and have all these virtual experiences. If you want to go back to, I don't know, the 1800s and explore something, boom, there you are. If you want to go to the pyramids in Egypt, boom, there you are back in the day. And you can have a house, you can live, you can work, you can do all kinds of great things. You know, I say that the afterlife doesn't have any bugs, though, right? No bugs, no mosquitoes, but a world very much like this. And I think our world was designed from their world. I've got a bunch of bird feeders out, George, and some of the birds are incredibly colored in like different paint, you know, different. Just, I'm thinking there has to be some divine intelligence. And I imagine a bunch of kids with coloring books creating all these different animals like zebras and giraffes and things. And then boom, here we have them on planet Earth.
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1: We'll take your calls next hour with Sandra Champlain as we talk about Shades of the Afterlife, so make sure you're part of the program. ParanormalDate.com keeps cruising along. We've got a major announcement for it coming up in a few weeks. You're going to love. But Tom, tell us about it right now.
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0: And welcome back, George Norrie, along with Sandra Champlain, as we talk about Shades of the Afterlife. You have fun doing that show, Sandra?
1: I really do. And you know what? It keeps me connected. As a human being, I think we are prone to listen to what our ego mind says and get caught up in day-to-day things. And every time I get to either interview someone or put together an episode, do the research, it just excites me that there's so much more. And it also excites me that my life is for a reason. Our lives are really for a reason. And I say it's to have new experiences for our soul and love and forgive and be kind, be of service, have new emotions. There's always that life review, George, we hear about when people have near-death experiences.
0: Oh, yeah.
1: And they say you experience it from other people's perspective. So if you hurt someone or you help someone, you get to experience it. So you don't, there's nobody saying heaven for you, hell for you. It's just your own personal feedback on how you did in this life. And if we can live life taking care of those things as they're happening, you know, being a good person the best we can, I think we'll be all set.
0: Sandra, are you familiar with the neurosurgeon Dr. Evan Alexander?
1: I sure am.
0: Wrote a book about proof of heaven. He died, but he came back, basically, he had an afterlife experience. And he's a true believer now in what the other side is.
1: Yeah, I love stories like him. And like I said, Melvin Morris and Dr. Christopher Kerr, Dr. Bruce Grayson was back there in the days. He's still very active in near-death experiences, along with our friend Dr. Raymond Moody. There's plenty of people of science and medicine that are pro-afterlife. They've just witnessed too much, either a personal near-death experience like Dr. Alexander or seen things in operating rooms to say that it's anything else.
0: How do you handle grief, Sandra?
1: Oh, grief is a bear. It really is. It is something I wouldn't wish on anyone. It's the worst pain, and I know I'm preaching to the choir here if anyone has experienced grief, and I think probably most of the listeners have. The more we love, the more it hurts when we lose somebody we love, and it really does show our capacity for how much we've loved. So that's, I guess, one good thing about it. But handling it is getting some education about it. Any of your listeners, if you want a free PDF copy of my book, you can have it at my website, wedontdie.com. Chapter 10 is about grief, why we grieve, what's happening in our body. We have these things called neurotransmitters that are, we hear them like dopamine and those sort of things that run through our bodies. And serotonin, that's another, a big one. You hear about that. That runs through, those run through our bodies, kind of like a car has all kinds of different fluids that it needs to exist. Well, when we grieve, these neurotransmitters get depleted and they handle things like our mood and our memory. We can find ourselves angry and a lot of tears, crying, very painful grief. Memory, sometimes we forget where we put our keys. Our occurring world is distorted, George. Two people might be having one conversation and they both take away something different. And that's why there's so many fights during grief when a loved one passes. So it is taking care of yourself. It is doing things like eating right, getting outside, trying to quiet the mind. The mind will want to stew on guilty thoughts or repetitive things. I say watch a funny movie, and yeah, it's kind of hard to laugh sometimes when you're deep in grief. But if you can do anything to just brighten your mood just a little bit, get into a conversation with a friend, somebody to listen to, volunteer, anything to break up that heavy grief and get your mind on something else can start restoring these levels of these neurotransmitters. And it's a long process. I didn't have all the information about the afterlife 16 years ago when my dad died, but I had enough of it. And still, I felt like I had a dark cloud following me around for about 4 years. And then all of a sudden, it lifted, you know, and no matter what I tried or I did, you know, that's just the body adjusting. You know, when we love somebody, it's a chemical connection. And, you know, you think of somebody who might be on some kind of drugs, say, and if you take it away, there's a severe withdrawal. Grief is a form of withdrawal, and it takes some time for our system to be whole again.
0: I'll tell you what's strange, too. I've lost some friends over the last several years. It's been 8 years for one, four for another. And you go on Facebook every once in a while, and they pop up. They're still there. And that's the weirdest thing I've ever seen, where social networking keeps them alive.
1: Yeah, I know. And not bad as far as knowing that they are still alive somewhere, and it might just be, you know, hey, Joe, we'll meet up sometime. Hope you're having fun over there. So we can kind of keep them alive in our thoughts.
0: What do you find to be, Sandra, the most common denominator with experts about the afterlife? What do they say that seems to come up more and more?
1: That it's more real than our life here on Earth, that it's very much like we are experiencing here. So no strange things happen when we get over there, that we can still learn, we can still explore, we can still do things. If there's things that we didn't get a chance to do here on Earth, I have a dream of sometime being a singer. I had a dream last night that I was on American Idol singing Ring of Fire, of all things. I'm not a good singer, but if I don't get to do it here, I'll do it over there.
0: Do you sing that song?
1: Our love. Yeah. I don't sing it, but again, I was just at the Mexican restaurant and the mariachi was playing it.
0: That was a Johnny Cash song, right?
1: It was, yeah. Yeah, great song.
0: Classic.
1: Great song.
0: Classic, indeed. What do you think of reincarnation?
1: It's a fascinating topic. It really is. I've got a couple of thoughts. I do think it's real. I think the cultures that believe in it the most have more experiences than, say, some of our Northern American and European folks. And I say that because there's very few cases. I'll say there's more cases of people in the East that have had the cultures that believe in it, that have these incredible stories. I mean, there's no way little kids can have memories so specific if reincarnation isn't real. There's no way. But I also believe some of the stories that we hear, like the little Leininger boy, you know, with going
0: James
1: down
0: Lennon, the pilot.
1: Yeah, right? The pilot. Yeah, things like that. The stories that we hear of the more English speaking ones, there's something traumatic that happens, like super, super traumatic, that the kids remember. So it's not just like, you know, just a nice peaceful death. You know, there's some kind of trauma. But I think there's a much bigger picture to reincarnation than we know, because I was just doing a little research before we got on tonight. 50 years ago, there was only about 4 billion people on planet Earth, and now there's just over 8 billion. So if there was only reincarnation, we would still have the same amount of people that first existed, say, back on Earth, right? But right now, population doubled in 50 years. So one of my guests recently said they believe in something called like the oversoul, that there's a part of us that stays home in the afterlife. And there's another part that can maybe divide and come back. And I think that's just a fascinating concept. So that would explain why there's such a population increase. And then if it's not that, you know, where do all these new souls come from, right? Like, it's a fascinating thing, but there's been far too much investigation into reincarnation to say it's impossible. Yeah, it's just Dr. Ian Stevenson gave 30 years of his life and all of his researches there at the University of Virginia, and they're still researching it. But there's some verified information that, like I said, little children could not possibly know these details.
0: Have there been any scientific studies about the afterlife?
1: Let's see. science, if we can put it in terms of near-death experiences, yes. Science as far as like the Winbridge Institute, Dr. Julie Beischel doing experiments with mediums, these triple and quadruple blind tests that the mediums don't even know who they're doing a reading for. There's been those kind of things. They say it was hundreds of years ago. I think that it was the Council of Trent, if I'm got my history right, that science and religion came apart, and through religion was the whole heaven afterlife field, and then science was forbidden, not just forbidden, but people would be put to death if they started talking about these things. And so science just veered off into another way, not to get involved in the religion and the heavenly concepts. So while I do think there are scientific things, I don't think there's something we can weigh and measure if you look at science from that lens. But there's been certainly enough scientific people and scientific people, atheists, that have had near-death experiences that would have never believed in this, and now they say it's absolutely real.
0: Have you had anybody come up to you and say simply, I don't believe in this?
1: Oh, I have, George. And I say, I understand. Thank you for sharing. I was that way too, and I leave it at that. And they say, well, but I've kind of heard of near-death experiences. And I say, well, there's this show, Shades of the Afterlife, and I've given 5.5 years of my life to coming up with and proving the best evidence for people. I welcome you to have a listen. And, you know, I can't push anything on people. We can't. God, I really wish we could, but I remember who I was, George. And if anybody told me that the afterlife was real, I wouldn't believe them. And I was so opinionated that I knew, even though I didn't research it, that people who had experienced, say, the light at the end of the tunnel in a near-death experience, that was just the brain shutting down. Well, science has actually proved that that's not possible. There's been research done. There's too much that people are aware of. And that experience near death, or when people are flatlined, is so clear. And what's happening in their brains, they know that it's not part of the brain shutting down.
0: It's fascinating, isn't it? I mean, this entire study is fascinating.
1: Yeah, and I've got some good steps for your listeners to connect with their loved ones if we have time to get into that.
0: And we'll take calls with you next hour as well. I think one of the councils you were talking about was the Council of Nicaea.
1: Oh, maybe that's it. Yeah. But you think of Galileo, who was put under house arrest for, you know, his talk. I mean, people believed that the world was flat at one time. People believed that the whole universe revolved around the earth. And wasn't it Galileo who said the sun is in the center of our planets and such, and house arrest for him.
0: So do you try to convert the skeptics that you come across?
1: I don't really come across them too often. I think skeptics,
0: they
1: find
0: hide from you.
1: Me. Well, they find me. They find the show. George, every single human being, I believe, will get to the point, no matter how skeptical that they are, that either a loved one passes, they're going through grief, and are they okay? Did they survive? Or maybe they get sick and they start thinking, oh, geez, what's life about? And do I go on? The older we get, I spoke to a group in a nursing home, and these folks were old and they wanted to hear everything I had to say. So people want to know. And so sometimes people just find the show. I might have shared this once before, but there was a gentleman who picked up his phone. His 3-year-old daughter had died. Oh. He didn't believe in any of this. And he asked Siri to play the news. And what played for him was an episode of Shades of the Afterlife.
0: Just like that.
1: just like that. We do a free Sunday gathering on Zoom every Sunday, 11 o'clock Pacific time. And it's just a, like a non-denominational spiritual service. And part of it is a medium demonstration. It's free. People can just join us. And one lady, her son had died and had bought her a smart TV, and it wasn't fully hooked up yet. So she had actually gone to church, and she came back home living alone. The TV was on, and what was playing was one of the YouTube replays of the Sunday gathering. So what's happening there? I say it's our loved ones manipulating things to give people hope. This guy asks for news and Shades of the Afterlife comes up. I mean, this kind of thing is incredible.
0: Would you consider yourself a medium by any means?
1: I do. Yeah. And I think we all are, to be honest with you, but just like playing the piano, you got to take lessons and practice, practice, practice. Or some people are gifted in it, but it's one of our divine rights as a soul having a human experience to be able to connect. We just have to trust the information that we're getting. The mediums work through their imagination. I know the first couple of medium classes that I took, you really have to trust and just say, okay, it's coming in my imagination, but I'm going to tell you anyways, because I've never been to the Alps, you know, so you just explain what it is you're seeing and feeling. I mean, there's more to it than that, but all of a sudden you realize you're talking to people about their deceased loved ones.
0: When we come back in just a moment, we're going to open up the phone lines and we'll take calls with Sandra Champlain, the host of Shades of the Afterlife on the Paranormal Podcast Network.
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3: News. I'm Chris DeMayo. President Trump is on his way to Beijing, where he'll meet with Chinese President Xi Jinping. He says he'll ask for a cooperation to reopen the Strait of Hormuz, but there are plenty of other items on the agenda.
4: Tariffs, AI, and rare earth minerals used in chips are also expected to come up.
3: Fox's Aisha Hosni. Pentagon leaders sparring with lawmakers at a defense budget hearing Tuesday over the cost of the Iran war and the possibility of resuming trade through the Strait of Hormuz.
5: The Pentagon's comptroller said the war cost is now $29 billion, $4 billion more than 2 weeks ago. Lawmakers wanted to know why the U.S. military has not been able to open the Strait of Hormuz.
3: Fox's Jennifer Griffin. The Pentagon is seeking $1.5 trillion in its fiscal 2027 budget. Democrats concerned about the war's cost. 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
1: Wake up with Richard. 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Start your day with news, weather, sports, and the talk that'll keep you talking all day long. 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
9: Yes, and again, the way we did that is you don't actually fly the drone, you fly the mission. You move away from piloting to commanding. 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So you don't fly the drone like left, and right and try to find that thing. You basically tell 100 drones or whatever, find me missile launchers in this area, and if you find them, let me know. And then, you know, after 2 minutes, they find like two missile launchers, and then you tell the drone, these two drones now destroy the launchers that you found. So this is how you move manual operations into what we call human intent or task autonomy.
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10: I'm Chad Pergram with the Speaker's Lobby. Former Republican Florida Representative David Rivera is going to jail. A jury convicted the former lawmaker recently in connection with his role in a $50 million lobbying campaign on behalf of Venezuela during the first Trump administration. Rivera was convicted on failing to register as a foreign agent with the Justice Department and conspiracy to commit money laundering fraud as part of his work for the government of former Venezuelan President Nicolas Maduro. Rivera is a friend of Secretary of State Marco Rubio. Rubio testified in the trial, as did GOP Texas Representative Pete Sessions. Rubio and Sessions were shocked to learn later of Rivera's consulting influences. Prosecutors say Rivera manipulated Rubio, Sessions, and others, quote, like pawns on a chessboard. This was part of an effort to get the first Trump administration to normalize relations with Venezuela. Speaking in code, Rivera and others would always describe Maduro as, quote, the bus driver in text messages. Rivera shared a home with Rubio in Tallahassee when they served in the state legislature. With the Speaker's Lobby, Chad Pergram, Fox News.
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1: Well, this hour we'll take your calls with Sandra Champlain as we talk about Shades of the Afterlife. 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

0: And we're back with the host of the Shades of the Afterlife podcast, Sandra Champlain. Sandra, why are so many people afraid of dying? Is it the fear of death itself that they think it's painful? Or do you think it's the termination part of it? Why do you think they're afraid?
1: I think it's all of the above. I think it's the fear of the unknown. No one wants to feel any pain. I certainly don't. People say, am I afraid of dying? And I'm not, but I'm afraid of how I get there. Fear is something that's very human, that's designed to keep us alive. But we all have that inner voice of negativity, that ego, and it's never going away. And I think that's just part, just accept it. It's part of being human. It's not our best friend. It can say some real negative things to us, and it can also have us be very afraid. But when we do the due diligence to realize there's nothing to be afraid of, it can calm that little voice. And when we start having experiences, talking to our loved ones, knowing that they're still around, taking that time to feel their love, whether you ask them to

0: come to you in a dream or ask them for a sign. There's some different techniques to get in touch with them and feel their love. And it really does help with that fear. But fear is just part of being human.
1: I mean, there are two things of the dying process that I don't like. I'm sure there's many, but the two that I don't like is I don't want to be attached to a whole bunch of tubes in a hospital room. And also, I don't want to suffocate and die that way. Now, that's very normal to be concerned about that, isn't it?
0: Yeah, 100% normal. They say 95% of our healthcare dollar gets spent when people in their last months of life. So people do not want to die. We have that fear. So I do appreciate these stories about the loved ones that come in to visit. And I love hearing people that are with their loved ones. I know many of your listeners have been with loved ones who have passed, and they see people, they see their pets, and they see mom and dad and different people and angels and things. But no, we don't want to suffer. We don't want to be tied up to the tubes. We don't want to suffocate. Going in my sleep would be the perfect way when I'm real old and have all my affairs settled and all that good stuff.
1: Is it normal to be concerned about the age of somebody when they die? I seem to be very obsessed with that these days. When someone dies, I look at their age first.
0: Well, I think that's normal because I know I mentioned 60 as a kid, that was an old age, but now it's like, that's not old at all. And I do the same thing. I look to see when someone's passed and I'm like, geez, my mom who's upstairs, she's 84. And even I think that's young because she's got so much life left in her years. So I think it's perfectly normal.
1: My mom is going to be 97 in 2 weeks.
0: Wow.
1: She just
0: Happy
1: keeps
0: birthday,
1: going.
0: Mom.
1: My dad was 88 when he passed, and he would have kept going had he had fallen and hurt his neck. And that's what contributed to his death. Then I had a sister that died early from a brain tumor. That was pretty traumatic for all of us.
0: Yeah, sure, sure. All young, healthy, living the good life currently in spirit. And they're all still part of our life. George, they continue to grow and learn and explore, but they can multitask and they're only a thought away from us. We see with these great medium demonstrations that they are witnessing parts of our lives right now. So we still can talk to our loved ones. They're here.
1: Let's go to the phones for you. West of the Rockies, we're going to Maui in Hawaii to Iasius. Hi, Iasius.
2: Yeah, we're west of the Rockies, all right. Southest and westest of the United States. But anyways, you sound great, George.
1: Thank you,
2: finally,
1: sir.
2: Good news lately, you know, all the political's dying down a little bit. But anyways, about the afterlife thing, my mom died January 2nd, she slipped and fell, broke her hip, and froze to death in a snowbank.
1: Oh.
2: And a few days later, I didn't hear from her, so I knew something bad probably happened. I heard a voice float through the air all the way from New York to Maui, and it's like, I'm dead. Kind of like snotty, but anyways, and then the very next day, she used to collect little pig figurines. She had like thousands of them. A little pig ran out in the middle of the road in front of me, ran underneath a car coming the other direction, ran underneath my van. And I didn't hit it, and it disappeared. And I think maybe that was a sign for her.
1: Tell us about signs, Sandra.
0: Oh, well, first I want to say thank you for sharing that story, and I'm sorry for all the grief you've experienced. But your mom came to you. That's called a shared death experience, when you just know someone has passed. And that's an after-death communication. People can share in dying process as well, witnessing things as people passed. But signs can be incredible. And it's easy for our mind to just chalk it up as our imagination. But you just talk to your soul and just say, hey, mom, was that for you? I mean, that's a strange thing to have happened. And thankfully, the pig survived, but you just never know. We want to look for some kind of intelligence in it, some kind of humor. If it's something that someone had a good sense of humor, what they would do if they were alive, things that were in common with both of you. Sometimes you'll hear a song that was their song, and or there's lyrics in the song that you know the words in it. They're talking to you. So signs can be very real. I'm 100% aligned that signs are a real thing. We just need to slow down and pay attention.
1: How important is religion in the dying process?
0: I believe it's good to have faith, but I don't get to say what that faith is in. I compare religions to lampshades. If you can follow me along this, there are so many different religions in the world, and faith, there's been so much evidence of faith doing wonderful things, from healing to giving people hope and comfort and community and longer life and all that stuff. But like lampshades, there's thousands of them, millions of them, but there's only one light. And many of the near-death explorers, Dr. Bruce Grayson, in fact, said when people cross, even if they're highly religious, when they come back from a near-death experience, they're not so religious. They understand this light, whether you call it God or universe or the divine. And the message for everybody is the same as our major world religions: be kind, be loving, be forgiving, and be of service. So they're all tied in. So I think faith is a good thing.
1: On the wild card line, Mark is with us in Arcadia, California. Hello, Mark. Go ahead, sir.
3: Yeah, hi. Yeah, I'm moving around. I was in the Midwest, and I went back to California just to visit. But I'm glad I don't live in California permanently anymore. But I was kind of hoping there's a lot of evidence with pets, and but it's weird. I'm not like I'm not a real strong Catholic, but I was raised. But I'm not one of these like New Age weird people, like, you know, hippie New Age people that believe in, like, you know, everything like that. But I'm kind of in between. But I kind of hope that I've seen evidence of ghosts and things like that with people, and I believe in that kind of stuff. After my mom and dad died, I seen things. But with the pets, I've seen some small little things of evidence, like people showing videos that they thought like a cat or dog spirit came back. But I just hope, because I really love animals, but one of those, you know, and dogs and cats and things like that.
1: How do you tie animals into the dying process, Sandra?
0: Well, I always say God spelt backwards is dog, right? And that can go for any animal. The unconditional love that we feel for animals is stronger than with a lot of human beings because of that love. The current episode of Shades of the Afterlife, Mark, number 290, is about pets and the afterlife, with loads of stories between people having near-death experiences and their animals there, or people with these deathbed visions, and the first ones that join them are their dogs or cats. They see them, they're petting them, they're right there. People are, like I said, pets. They go on with us. They are there to greet us. You've probably heard the poem, The Rainbow Bridge, that they're enjoying chasing their butterflies and living like kittens and puppies. But then you cross the bridge when it's your time, and they're all there to greet you. I interviewed a woman who had a near-death experience who had had a lot of pets, and her mom had passed too. And those pets showed up first and waited. Mom waited till the girl got all kinds of snuggles from the animals before, you know, she gave her daughter a hug. But how comforting it is. So people actually feel their pet jump on the bed even though they've passed. We know animals can see beyond. We often see animals see something we don't see. So we can visualize that dog or cat being right by our side, keep talking to them just like we would the human, and really trust that they are healthy, alive, and well, and we absolutely will see them again. There are thousands of stories of animals in the afterlife.
1: What culture seems to understand the dying process the best? Do you know?
0: I don't know, to be honest with you, George. I don't think I've ever really looked into that. I tend to want to say the Buddhist culture, but I'm not 100% sure in that. But they have so much belief in going on that they have kind of protocol in place of prayer. And I remember talking to William Peters of the Shared Death Experience, and he did a lot of work with Buddhist hospice, and just the care in the preparation of the dying and even after the fact. But I really don't know 100% the answer to that question.
1: Next up, let's go to Greg in Remsen, New York. Hey, Greg, go ahead.
4: Hi, everybody. Sandra, if the soul is here before the body and the soul is here after the body's gone, I mean, will the soul always exist? Is this soul going to be infinite for us? Thank you for my question.
0: It's a good question, Greg. They say, from what I've researched over 27 years, that while we're here on Earth, we have a soul. And when we pass, that soul transforms into spirit. And that spirit is around forever. And I don't understand and really haven't studied. A lot of people have beliefs that the soul progresses and that after maybe hundreds and hundreds of years, that we merge together with a light, you know, those kind of things. But just like an individual drop of water is an individual drop, but then it can join with the ocean. But I do think the identity of who we are will continue to exist.
1: Walter's with us east of the Rockies, truck driving in New York. Hey, Walt, go ahead.
5: Hey, George, how you doing?
1: Good.
5: Good. Hey, Sandra, I got a question I'd like to ask you. Well, I'll ask you a couple. One is, you know, I heard about facts, you know, that once you lose a limb, that once you lose a limb, your limb is still there, you know, and you're spiritually. And another question I want to ask is, what about hauntings? Like, some people, you know, never really left the dwelling where they passed and they're still around.
0: Well, two things. First, about the limbs, we transition, and no matter what ailment you have, it's gone. You're healthy, well, you get to pick the age you want to be. If you're in a wheelchair, you can walk. If you have glasses, you can see. So we are restored, and we get to choose how we want to be. As far as haunting goes, I remember I had learned dowsing way back in the day. I learned all kinds of things, remote viewing, dowsing, hypnosis. I explored it all. But my aunt worked for Delta Airlines in the Crown Room there, the Sky Club now. And she knew I was involved in the afterlife things. And she said, Sandra, we're going to go into Boston. And that wasn't far from where we lived. And one of the ladies I worked with, her house is haunted. And I thought, what the heck am I going to do with a haunting, right? And so, you know, that wasn't really my thing, but I said, okay. And I brought crystals and I brought some sage and I brought the dowsing rods and stuff. And so when I got there, I had this image in my mind, which is crazy, but it was this old man with a cane who was angry that this young family was living in his house. So I thought, where the heck did that come from, right? Like that came from somewhere. So I walked around the house, and I made this up because I didn't know what I was doing, but with the sage, and I was saying prayers and, you know, doing the sign of the cross just instinctively. And because somebody had told me that sometimes people don't want to leave, like they don't want to go into the light. They just don't realize that they can still be part of earthly life, but you need to go refresh yourself, go through the light, you know, go through the process. And that maybe this guy didn't go through the light. So I said, okay, I said, go through the light, go through the light, visualizing with this guy. So I left, and I had no idea if I made an impact or if this was all in people's minds or what. Well, the little boy that the couple had was not there when I was there. And when he came home, he told his parents, the old man with the cane is no longer here. He went home. So I thought, so I think it's possible that maybe we do feel so connected to a new car or something that we don't cross into the light. So here's for everybody. If you see the light, go through it. But I know there's a lot of talk on Coast to Coast AM, and I think some of your other guests could answer that better than I can.
1: What made you, Sandra, stop getting scared of the afterlife?
0: I think having enough experiences and enough stories and all that I've learned and all that I've witnessed. I mean, not just having that mediumistic experience that I did, but I've sat with trance mediums, physical mediums. I've had a spirit artist do a reading for me who not only talked about my dad and grandmother in spirit, but drew a picture of my dad, young and healthy and what he looked like, you know? And I thought, oh my gosh. And then we know our mutual friend, Dr. Alan Botkin, recently passed away. Yeah. And he was the father, I call, of IADC therapy, induced after-death communication therapy. And I went through two sessions of that, at two 90-minute sessions that you relive grieving things and painful memories and such while doing EMDR, this eye movement. This is with a trained therapist. And what happens for 90% of the people, we can't go looking for it, but we do this to help with deep grief. But as a side effect, people experience their loved ones. And in the room I'm sitting in right now, I felt my dad's hand on mine. I felt relatives right behind me. I got a slideshow in my mind of different times we had together that just seemed to be downloaded in my mind so quick. And I know that my loved ones were there. Like they were like right here. And there's so many beautiful stories of that. So I've had enough experiences that I know it's real. And every single time I put an episode together, I get recharged. And that's why I want to share so much.
1: All right. We're going to come back in a moment with Sandra Champlain and take final calls as we talk about Shades of the Afterlife.
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4: Whether it's physical activity, obesity, diet, smoking, low on hormones, stress, sleep disorders, or your age can be supported by reducing inflammation and aiding the body to heal itself appropriately. A stem cell is a cell waiting to be told what it needs to be. If there is inflammation, that inflammation needs to be stopped. High blood pressure, high cholesterol, kidney disease, various types of cancer, depression, autoimmune disorders, osteoporosis, even fatty liver are chronic signs of inflammation and can be aided by supporting the body's ability to protect those cells that it needs. And that is the purpose of ImmuStem and AdaptiStem together, supporting the body to be the best it can be.
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0: And welcome back, George Norrie, along with Sandra Champlain. Sandra, how often are you doing your podcasts? Weekly, aren't you?
1: Weekly. New episodes come out on Fridays, and they are all on demand. People can listen to all 290 of them now.
0: You've done that many already?
1: Yep. 5.5 years I've been with you and Tom.
0: That is amazing. Where does the time go?
1: I don't know. I really don't. Goes by fast, though, doesn't it? So we got to keep the life in our years and do great things.
0: Sometimes too fast.
1: Yes.
0: What about dreams in the afterlife? Where do they tie in?
1: Yeah, dreams are a good way to connect with our loved ones. There are dreams that are just our subconscious mind. Our minds act like a bilge pump in a boat, you know, just getting rid of stuff. But we can talk to our loved ones. We can ask them to come in dreams. I talked to a great Dr. Janet, who said we can create what's called a dream gate before we go to bed at night, or first thing when we wake up in the morning, when we're in that daydreamy state. We just imagine a gate either in the backyard or maybe somewhere in a beautiful building. Picture your loved one on the other side of it. And when you're in that state, just before sleep or just waking up, and there's, just put your loved one there. You can communicate with them, and it's an easy way for them to communicate back with you, and you're in that perfect state to communicate with them.
0: Does prayer help when you want to communicate?
1: I think it does. And it's not a prayer like we learned in church, just with the words. It's really the intention behind them. Dad, I love you. I miss you. I know you're doing well. Come to me in a dream, or can we talk right now? Some people pour a second cup of coffee or have an empty cup for their loved one. If you can talk to your loved one, even have their picture there, have a happy memory or a memory of love, that love is really a bridge to the other side. We can talk to our loved one, and then we can ask them to show us signs. We can ask them how they're doing. We can ask them for help in our life. And then the next step is really just listen, pay attention. In episode 289, I talk with a beautiful lady, Jessica McKay, 4 steps to communicate with your loved one. And she says to pay attention to what comes in. If it's a feeling of love, if it's positive things, those can be messages from your loved ones. Of course, our negative mind always wants to shout negativity. So disregard those. We can journal, we can write to our loved ones, but pay attention to what comes back. Even if you think it's your imagination, slow down, be present, and you'll get the signs.
0: Back to the calls. First time caller Earl is with us in Tennessee. Hello, Earl.
2: Hi, good morning, George and Sandra. Thanks for taking my call.
0: Thank you.
2: I'll drop the cliche, long-time listener, first-time caller. I had a couple of experiences that were a little different than most of the NDEs. I was able to vicariously view family members as they went over. In 81, my father was murdered by a serial poisoner. She was eventually caught and sent to prison for life. I was several hundred miles away from him at the time, and just all of a sudden I heard a woman's voice say, your father is in great danger. Someone is trying to kill him. I didn't recognize the voice at the time. More on that later. I was almost instantly transferred to what was almost like free fall. I was falling through the atmosphere above an Earth-like planet, although the colors were, as the saying goes, turned up to 11, almost neon. And I could see my father descending below me, and I could hear him thinking, this is not so bad. And as we continued down towards the surface, I saw him step down on the surface without any kind of force or anything. And when he stood up, I heard the voice again, and it said, don't grieve for him. He is young and strong again. And I recognized the voice the second time. It was my mother, who had passed when I was 12. And the reason I didn't recognize the voice was because it had been so long and her voice was young. It wasn't what I had heard.
3: Right.
2: I snapped back to my current reality and called his house, and I had missed him by just a few minutes. My stepmother was calling the ambulance. He had collapsed and died from poisoning. I went to his funeral and talked to his physician, and you know, he was a high-risk person. He had quadruple bypass. He smoked. He didn't take care of himself, and everyone just thought his lifestyle had caught up with him. Talked to his surgeon, and he said, "Yeah, it's a massive myocardial infarction, et cetera, et cetera." So I thought, you know, how cruel, you know, my senses were correct in that he was dying, but I was wrong on the reason. Well, about 2 years later, we got a call from the sheriff in my home county asking for permission to exhume. She had continued poisoning and had been caught and was in trial. And he said, "We think we've got her, but just in case, we want to line up as many cases as we can against her so she never sees daylight." And he says, "She has already confessed to poisoning your father." There was another incident where I saw my aunt, my father's sister, pass over. She was a very, very good person. And I knew she was dying. But I fell asleep, and in this dream, it was very interesting. I was in what looked like a college campus with these white columned buildings, and my view went through one of the walls of one of these buildings, and there was this young woman standing there with ice blue eyes and blonde hair. Now, I had never seen my aunt with anything but gray hair. And she was smiling, had this Cheshire Cat smile. And as I got closer to her in the dream, I could hear her in my mind say, "I know something you don't know." And about that time, the phone rang, and it was her son telling me that she had just passed.
0: Wow. What is it about the timing like that, Sandra, where the phone rings or you hear something like that?
1: Well, we thank you for sharing that story. I'm filled with goosebumps when you share them. Those are what's called shared death experiences. And people hear of near-death experiences, but the term shared death experience is coming out more and more with people like Dr. Raymond Moody and William Peters. That's what it is. You're tapped into that process, and it's a transformative experience. I mean, they can just happen spontaneously. And then we can also learn to quiet our mind, be present with our loved ones, and hope that, you know, we're part of that. But those are after death communications that are coming through shared death experiences. It is very real, folks, to have these and to get that call in the same exact time that you have that vision is when your loved one passes and are very close to it. So I really appreciate those accounts, and shared death experiences are what they're called. And again, they give verifiable information that there's something so much bigger going on.
0: Are we tapping into them, or are the dying tapping into us?
1: I think we're tapping into them. There might be part that they're tapping into us and wanting to include them. So that they want to include us, I should say, to be connected, because why wouldn't they want to include someone that they love? And if they realize there's a way to be in touch, boy, I would like to do that as well. So I think it's a little bit of both.
0: Let's go to Linda on the wild card line in Virginia Beach, Virginia. Hello, Linda.
4: Hello there.
3: Sandra, I appreciate so much what you have done. I have had many dreams about people from the other side, and this started in a little country church that I attended, and my questions were not answered. I was seeking something else, and there were many people in the church I felt were like more fundamentalist and wouldn't believe in anything like contact with the passing or reincarnation or any of those, and those that went. I think this happened when I was a teenager. One of the older ladies in the church passed in about a week. Now, this almost always happens about a week after they pass. I don't know if that's typical or not. But about a week after she passed, she came to me in a dream, and it was so dramatic to me. I still remember she said two things very dramatically. First, she said, "Time is different over here." And then she said, "We still have work to do." And then in another situation, I knew a grandfather and grandson who were very, very close. And they had a song that they loved together. It was called "You Are My Sunshine, My Only Sunshine." And at the time of the totally unexpected death of the grandfather, the little grandson started to sing, "You Are My Sunshine." And they said, "Why are you singing that?" He said, "Because Grandpa is."
0: Huh.
3: So I believe these things so much. And like I said, I could tell more and more, but there's not time for all that. But I believe so much in all this. I plan to keep learning more and more because I'm so interested. And thank you for what you do, Sandra.
1: Oh, you're welcome. Thank you for sharing those stories. I bet millions of people have goosebumps right now. It's all very real, folks. It's beautiful.
0: What generates the singing with a little boy? What makes that happen, Sandra?
1: Well, kids, I think, just like animals, they're open to the other side. The ego mind hasn't developed yet. They say in the first 7 years of life, we're more pure, and then things start happening, and then we start making decisions about ourselves. But so many little kids can see things that we can't see. And so he was hearing that song being sung. And that also happens to me, my grandmother's favorite song. So when she mentioned that, I just felt the hug of my Grammy. So kids are more tapped in. There's some beautiful stories about kids and what they can see that we can't, and what they know that we don't know. And there's some verifiable information that they shouldn't know about people that have lived. It's because they're talking to them.
0: Let's go to Walter in Phoenix, Arizona. Hey, Walter.
4: Hi. I had a couple of experiences with my grandmother and out of body. My grandmother, when she passed away, she died with a smile on her face. And when I was, I think I was about 8 years old or something like that. And that settled me because there was few other people in the family that had passed away. But that gave me a softer look on death. And then I went to Sedona here in Arizona, and there was a guru there, and a friend of mine said, "Oh, come, Walter." So I went, and they were going through some kind of an exercise, and they put their hands over their head, and I left my body. And then the guru guy touched me, and I came right back in my body. But when I did, my legs went up underneath me, and I went down on the hard ground, and I broke his hand. And so then I went into the crowd, and they kind of separated me like I had some kind of disease or something. But then when they raised their hands, and I did that again, you know, because I was just trying to be like everybody else, and I left my body again. And then somebody in the crowd touched me, and I came back the same way with my feet flying from underneath my legs and coming hard down on the ground. And then they did it one more time, and I left my body a third time. And they all left, and they were giving the goodbyes to the guru. And there was this one lady left, and she was like, she was confessing. And I really wasn't hearing her, but I was on my way back into my body. And I went to eternity somewhere.
0: That's pretty dramatic. Sandra, we're running out of time. I want to thank you for being on the program. What can we look forward to with the next Shades of the Afterlife?
1: Oh, I've got some really good things coming up. I've got the terminal lucidity in children which is coming up this coming Friday, those moments when just when children pass and there they are talking to their dogs and their grandparents and such. And then coming up the following week is Dr. Melvin Morse, who's a pediatric doctor, and Dr. Bruce Grayson. Listeners can hear their words for their founders in the near-death experiences, along with Dr. Raymond Moody, of course, and near-death experiences in children. You hear some very pure accounts that life goes on.
0: You keep doing what you're doing. Sandra Champlain, Shades of the Afterlife on the Paranormal Podcast Network. For Dane Galante, Tom Danheiser, Sue Trikas, Lex Lonehood, Sean Ladasore, Alec Fernandez, Stephanie Smith, Tim Banal, George Knapp, and Richard Serrett, I'm George Norrie, somewhere out there on Coast to Coast AM. We'll see you on our next edition. Until then, be safe, everyone.

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7: Fox News, I'm Ted Linder. President Trump on his way to China, where he'll meet with leader Xi Jinping. The president says he'll ask for his cooperation to reopen the Strait of Hormuz.
8: He did say he's going to have a long talk with him about it, noting, though, that China is the largest buyer of Iranian crude oil.
9: We've had no problem, and he's been a friend of mine. He's been somebody that we get along with.
8: Trump says the ceasefire with Iran is on life support.
7: Fox's Aisha Hosni and Shelley Capito had the backing of President Trump's won the Republican nomination for U.S. Senate in West Virginia. Democrats nominating Rachel Anderson. Carol Miller won the Republican nomination for U.S. House in West Virginia's 1st Congressional District. Vince George won on the Democrat side. In Nebraska, Pete Ricketts won the Republican nomination for Senate. Cindy Burbank won the Democrat nomination in the governor's race in Nebraska. Jim Pillen wins the Republican nomination, while Lynn Walls wins for the Democrats. 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
11: It's May 11th, and this is your Fox Daily Snapshot. Today is the day we all get to show off our love of food as we celebrate National Eat What You Want Day. Have you ever wanted to try Baked Alaska? Go ahead. Is your guilty pleasure to eat a ridiculous number of chili cheese dogs? Well, don't feel ashamed. Today is the day to disregard the scale and indulge. Also on this date, General Electric opened the very first television station in 1928. Located in Schenectady, New York, WRGB began broadcasting experimentally, but would broadcast broadcast actual programming later the same year. And in 1977, media mogul Ted Turner managed a game for the Atlanta Braves. Pitcher Phil Niekro was starting that game for Atlanta and jokingly asked the rookie manager where he wanted him to hit in the lineup. Turner's response, "Well, you've been here long enough, hit wherever you want." Niekro hit ninth, where he would have hit normally. The Braves, however, lost the game 2-1. I'm Tushar Saxena with your Fox Daily Snapshot.
10: 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May is Skin Cancer Awareness Month. The American Academy of Dermatology Association says it's to shine a light on how to reduce your risk of developing skin cancer, how to find skin cancer early when it's highly treatable, and the fact that people of all skin tones develop skin cancer. The association this year also tackling misinformation about skin cancer, offering signs to help spot misinformation. 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House Call for Health. I'm Lisa Brady, Fox News.
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1: 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John, what do you think of all this?
2: Well, I think that, he's being pushed. I mean, look, Iran rejected, his proposal, essentially sticking their middle finger up at him. I mean, saying, in effect, we want sovereignty over the Strait of Hormuz. That's what Iran is asking for, which means they want to turn it into a, if you can believe it, a turnpike, where ships, commercial shipping, would have to pay, $1 million, $2 million, whatever arbitrarily Iran wants to extort out of them. And then the other thing is they want the U.S. to pay war reparations. Now, how do they think that's going to go over with Trump? Do you really think that, he's going to agree to war reparations? He thinks Iran should be paying the U.S. war reparations for causing all this havoc in world oil markets. I mean, the skyrocketing prices, I mean, to whatever extent, George, it's manipulation by our wonderful oil companies, or it's just a product of, the oil markets engaged in wild speculation. They've never made bigger profits than they are right now. This is one of those periods in which big oil is really cleaning up. But at the same time, Trump is got to, have some kind of vehicle for compromising with Iran, because there's no end in sight to this. If he starts bombing again, what do you think is going to happen to Wall Street? It's going to be a massive sell-off, another yep. one. It's going to take the market down several hundred, if not several thousand points.
1: Oil prices will go back up even higher.
2: Yeah, eventually, perhaps. But the problem is that, there's got to be some kind of give or compromise somewhere. I think the nuke issue right now should be taken off the table for Trump. And he should just focus only on opening up that Strait of Hormuz. Now, Iran isn't budging at all. So I think, you don't have to be a psychic to figure out that this could be heading back to combat operations when, but only after Trump is done with his trip to China, and which will be a few days. So I think, it's leaning in the direction of renewed combat operations. I see nothing that indicates that Iran is willing to compromise on anything.
1: I agree with you. John's website, onlinecolumnist.com. Meanwhile, President Donald Trump said that he intends to suspend the federal gas tax amid soaring prices at the pump as the war with Iran drags on. The spike is deepening consumers' pessimism about the economy, adding to Republicans' concerns about their fate in November's midterm elections. 18 cents a gallon for gas, 24 cents a gallon for diesel, that's the tax, that's what you'll save. Prices that consumers pay for a wide range of goods and services increased at a faster than expected pace in April, as another burst in energy prices raised further concerns about inflation's impact on the U.S. economy. Investment guru John Truman Wolf with us here. John, what do? Put our hands up in the air?
3: Well, hi, George. Well, what we do is we get out of this war. I'm not sure he's going to step aside, as your the prior guest said, and not bomb. This war is driving gas prices up. As you note, Trump's making an effort to make it as painless as he can, but 18 cents a gallon and 24 cents a gallon, it means a few dollars. It means about $2.50. Yeah, I'm sorry, say again?
1: No, go ahead, John.
3: Anyway, I was just making the point that that'll help a little bit, but it's not a solution. And as the news said, we got 20, whatever.

0: $27 billion on this war. That much money drives inflation up. He's got to get out of that. If the Republicans are going to win the midterms, he's got to figure out a way to end this war, bring gas prices down, which will bring inflation down, George.
1: John, so many people are concerned about the economy in their pocketbook. I want to hold you over for about an hour and a half, if you would, and take calls with some of our listeners later. Would you do that for us?
0: Be my pleasure, George.
1: All right. John Truman Wolf standing by to be our guest for the first couple hours tonight. Eric Clapton left his concert early after he was hit in the chest by an object tossed by a fan. The 81-year-old guitarist was performing a show in Madrid, Spain, when he was struck by what appeared to be a vinyl record. Fan-captured video showed Clapton walking along the stage to applause from the crowd before he was hit by that object. People who regularly attend concerts, visit museums, or paint on weekends may carry a less-than-expected benefit in their DNA. A new study found that adults who frequently engaged in arts and cultural activities showed signs of slower biological aging in blood-based measures, with an association similar in size to what researchers observed for physical activity. How about that? And in a moment, John Truman Wolf joins us. We're going to talk about the economy and see how you feel about it when we come right back on Coast to Coast AM.
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0: 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George Norrie with you, award-winning author John Truman Wolf with us. His book is called The 99 Strongest Banks in America and Why It Matters. He's a senior credit officer of two California banks, as well as a co-founder and CEO of a Los Angeles-based business management company. He has overseen the business and financial matters of some of the biggest names in Hollywood. He publishes the financial newsletter Strategic Financial Intelligence. He's been hosting radio shows and podcasts as well. He's the former chairperson of the Department of History of John F. Kennedy University as well. Here he is, John Truman Wolf, back with us. That was quick, Mr. Wolf. Welcome back.
1: Thanks for the nice introduction, George.
0: Well, what do you think the consumer feels about the economy? What's your gut tell you?
1: Well, I think people are a little trepidatious. This war, I think, generally folks thought it would be a wham bam, thank you, ma'am, and it's dragging on. The Iranians are holding a lot stronger than I think most people thought, and it's concerning. It's driving prices up. It is taking the nation's attention, and George, war is never good. I mean, not that these guys deserve any kind of, special whatever, but these are nasty people in many respects. But, war means death. It's not good. I'm hoping he can put enough pressure on them financially that they finally give up. But that doesn't seem to be the case, does it, George?
0: No, it doesn't, and they seem to be mixed up, and there's talk now that the new supreme leader, the son of Ali Khamenei, who got killed in the initial battle of the war, that the son might be killed now, too, so nobody knows who's in charge, what's going on, or anything like that, John.
1: I didn't hear he had been killed. I heard he'd been severely injured, but I hadn't heard that last piece. I mean, who seems to be running that country? At least given the sources I have, is the IGRC. And these guys are a bunch of millionaires, billionaires. They've got mansions all over the planet. For them to bend over to Trump, they're going to have to start giving up their mansions in the south of France.
0: Were some of them friends with the initial Shah of Iran?
1: I presume that's the case. I don't know it as an absolute fact, but I would think so.
0: I mean, he wasn't a Boy Scout, but he was on our side.
1: And that's exactly right. He wasn't a Boy Scout, but he was on our side. This was a CIA coup. Most people know that. We keep hearing this figure, 47 years. I don't know how many Americans they have killed in the various the organizations that they support. You look at the maps of the Navy over there, George. There's like tons of aircraft carriers. The planes, I mean, if Trump takes his finger off the trigger, Iran's going to suffer. Everything I read, they're suffering economically. The closing down of the Straits of Hormuz is costing them $400 to $500 million a day, George.
0: And there's no question, John, this is the group of people in Iran have been evil people. They financed terrorism through Hezbollah. They killed off 43,000 of their own protesters, mostly young people who were upset about the way government was handling things. They murdered them. They butchered them.
1: It's a true dictatorship. This is something akin to Stalin or Mussolini or Hitler. They think nothing of killing their own public. And I would think, you know, I would think that the population of Iran would thank the Lord if they could get rid of that leadership, but they don't seem to be able to get their stuff together, George.
0: No, not at all, John, not at all. And now the talk of the president dropping the gas and diesel tax, which is not a lot of money. It's 18 cents for gasoline, 24 cents for diesel. Is that going to help anything?
1: Well, a little bit. I mean, I did the math before the show. To fill up my wife's car with the reduction in the tax, I saved $2.76. For the trucks, you know, it's 40, but they save 40 bucks. That's a little more meaningful. But it's not an ongoing solution, and I mean it'll help a little bit, but long term it's not a solution.
0: What are you hearing about foreclosures, John? I hear they're up.
1: They are up some. You know, rates came down, George, from around 7 to close to 6, and the real estate market bounced, and then they went back up. I didn't look today. Last time I looked, they were closer to 7. They'd gone back up to about 6.7. Those home mortgages that are on adjustable rate mortgages, that hurts. It hurts. You combine that with paying an extra, you know, several hundred dollars a month in gas, and it squeezes the everyday person.
0: On a 1 to 10, with 10 being the best it could be, how would you judge the economy?
1: Well, that's a good question. I actually think, I mean, I look at it from an investment perspective, George. I've got a newsletter, Strategic Financial Intelligence, and I do a lot of analysis of investments. And the precious metals are up, George. The crypto is recovering. The Dow Jones is up. So from an investment perspective, I'd call it 8.5.
0: Not bad.
1: Other factors that you just mentioned, that as rates are going up and as the price of gas stays high, I got to bring that number down to a more holistic, 7.
0: John, we are seeing a lot of retail bricks and mortar stores closing. They're closing them by the hundreds. Restaurants, yep. Supermarkets, shopping centers, Macy's, Saks, they're all closing stores. Is that going to continue, that trend?
1: Well, I think so. I mean, the world's gone digital, George. You know that better than I do.
0: Yeah.
1: I mean, it's a digital universe. And I mean, I do. I buy, you know, a lot online. I mean, I don't know if I can, you know, say a brand name, but I'm an Amazon guy. I buy all kinds of things from them now that, you know, years ago was not the case. Not so much groceries, but all kinds of other things. And I think it'll continue. I mean, You can buy almost anything online now and have it delivered to your home.
0: It's convenient, it's quick, and it's there for you.
1: Yeah, and the pricing is not any worse than, in fact, it's usually better than if you buy it online.
0: When Jeff Bezos started selling books out of his garage, do you think he even imagined what he'd be doing?
1: I remember when that started. I remember when they did, you know, Amazon, big bookstore. And I remember, you know, thinking at that time, oh, books. Okay. Well, a big bookstore. How cool. Now he's what? I don't know. Second or third richest man on planet Earth.
0: It's crazy. I mean, I remember interviewing guests years and years ago. And I'd say, as my little standard close, okay, where do we get your books? Expecting Barnes & Noble and all that. And they'd all start saying Amazon.com. And I'm going, oh, that's interesting. That's a new company, isn't it? And whoever would think that it would explode to what it is today?
1: Boy, that's the truth. It's been absolutely amazing. And you take a look at Bezos and what he has done, and people like Elon Musk and what he has done and what he's doing for the economy. I mean, this guy wears T-shirts, Mars or bust. I love it.
0: Well, Elon Musk, I think, is a genius. Whether you like his personality or not, that's one thing. But the guy is a incredible genius.
1: Well, I'll give you a little bit of my perspective, which the audience may or may not share. I think he's Tesla reborn. That's my opinion.
0: The reincarnated Tesla, right?
1: Yep.
0: Well, you might be right. You might be right about that. What is your favorite kind of investment? Stocks, money?
1: I'm a precious metals guy, George. I've been calling gold and silver from way back, and they have just soared. I mean, they've been in a little bit of a hiatus here for the last couple of weeks, but I've done very handsomely with silver. One ounce silver rounds. As folks may or may not know, most industrial countries on the planet mint national bullion coins. So the maple leaf, but in the U.S. they're called eagles. So silver eagles are 1 ounce silver coins. I love them. And I prefer that as opposed to gold because, if times get really tough, you'd have a hard time buying gas or groceries with an ounce of gold. Silver would be much more acceptable.
0: So what do you think is going to happen in the next presidential election? Any ideas?
1: Well, at this point, George, it appears to be J.D. Vance. Rubio has said he would not run against Vance. I mean, Rubio has, the more I listen to him, the smarter he sounds. He's a sharp guy. So whether or not he teams up with J.D. Vance or not, I don't know. There's now talk of DeSantis from Florida coming back into the national scene. But right now, as we talk, I'd say it's going to be J.D. Vance. And if he can talk Marco Rubio into being his running mate, that'd be a very strong combination.
0: We're going to take calls next hour with John Truman Wolf, but we've got more to talk with him about when we come right back on Coast to Coast AM as we talk about the economy.

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2: 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All the shows pop right up. One of our shows, Shades of the Afterlife, you're going to hear kind of a sample of, because Sandra's coming up in just a few minutes here to talk for a couple hours. So it's a lot of listening, free. Have some fun. Go there.
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0: And welcome back. George Norrie along with John Truman Wolf. His website is linked up at coasttocoastam.com. He puts out a newsletter called Strategic Financial Intelligence. How do people get the newsletter, John?
1: They just go to that site that you just mentioned, George. Thank you very much. Strategicfinancialintelligence.com. And there's a little button there that says subscribe. So jump on. The more, the better.
0: What are your thoughts on artificial intelligence? I'm reading that lots of companies that are into AI are laying off thousands of employees. What do you hear?
1: Well, it's got two sides to it, George, doesn't it? I mean, there is that aspect. The thing that bothers me about it is, I've got four granddaughters, George, and, if they can turn to... some of them are in college. If they can turn to AI to write a thesis or something, I remember the day I've got a master's degree and I remember the research I did to write that paper. But if I can, I'm sure there's a certain number of these kids will just tell AI to write it and it will affect the creativity of our youth. That's the part of AI that bothers me. And there does appear to be, as you're just mentioning, a lot of people losing their jobs. Meanwhile, I talk to friends of mine that are using AI in different things like marketing and technology, and they're booming. So it's a two-edged sword, George.
0: I mean, I love Google. When you try to just ask it a question, it spits out the answer. I've never seen anything like it before, John.
1: Just for the hell of it, a couple months ago, I write a newsletter. I have a survey company, which you may or may not know. And I write a newsletter for that company. And I thought, well, what the hell? I'm just going to give it a shot. So I asked ChatGPT to write me an article about how the value of surveys to marketing. And before I had even finished the words out of my mouth, it's writing, George. And it wrote this
0: amazing.
1: It wrote this great article. I sent it to some people, and I didn't tell them it was AI, just to get their feedback, and they gushed about how good it was. So, it's got its pluses. There's no question about it.
0: I mean, do you remember the old days when we had little pagers on our belt?
1: Yeah. Yeah.
0: Look how we've evolved now, where we're sending pictures through the airwaves, text messages. I mean, the information age is amazing these days.
1: It's absolutely startling. Listen, I grew up when we got a landline phone in our home, and it was a big deal. cell phones and everything that can be done. The digital world is unbelievable, and I don't know where AI is going to take us, but we're not done with that being developed. And with people like Elon Musk what's the other guy's name, Altman, building these AI systems, it's pretty staggering. These AI systems are being developed all across the United States. And I presume in Europe as well.
0: John, look in your financial crystal ball for 2027. What's it look like?
1: Well, I'm an optimist here, George. I don't see, I see the equities continue to go. I'd be very surprised if gold isn't at 6,000 by the end of 2026 and will grow from there. In terms of crypto, which is a whole new investment sector, that's maybe 15 years old. I think Bitcoin will get up to 300,000-400,000, George, in 2027. So, I'm an optimist. I'm a strong advocate of precious metals, crypto, and real estate.
0: We're going to take your calls next hour with John Truman Wolf, so jump on board and get ready. His book is called The 99 Strongest Banks in America and Why It Matters. His website is strategicfinancialintelligence.com, where you can sign up for his newsletter. That's linked up at coasttocoastam.com. What's the strength of our banks these days, John? Are they strong?
1: They're strong. I mean, that said, I provide a service. I have friends that call me and ask me to do an analysis of banks. You may or may not remember, I was a banker years ago, a senior credit officer for a couple of banks in California, so I can analyze a bank's financial statement. And there are services, George, that purport to do an assessment of banks, and I've seen some of those services rank banks at, with 5 stars, and I look at them, and their loan-to-deposit ratio is over 100%. A loan-to-deposit ratio means that the amount that it's the percentage of your deposits that are lent out. And some of these banks have not only lent out all of their customers' deposits, but then borrowed money and lent out more. And some of these rating services still rate these banks at 5. But in general, answer to your question, the banking system in the U.S. is strong. There are exceptions, as I say, but in general, the banking system is strong.
0: What are your thoughts, John, of Social Security? Is it going to run out?
1: Well, that's a tough question. I mean, the stuff I'm reading, Congress, George, they can't not spend more than they take in. It doesn't matter how many trillions of dollars the U.S. government collects in tax income, they have to spend more. They're junkies. They haven't done anything to address Social Security, which I think it's 2032, it goes upside down, meaning that the amount that has to go out is more than what's coming in. So I wouldn't call Social Security strong. I mean, it's okay right now, but if they don't increase the age at which you start taking Social Security, all they need to do, for people like 50 and below, I just kick the retirement age up a couple of years, and that'll make it solvent. But Congress hasn't done that, so it's a little trepidatious, George.
0: What are your thoughts on retirement money, John?
1: Well, have some. I go back to the points I was making. If you don't own some precious metals, get some. Get some bullion, gold, and silver coins. If you don't own some crypto and you're scared of it, trust me, crypto is not going away. Buy some Bitcoin, buy some Ethereum, stick it in your 401k. It's going to continue to grow, and it'll do well in your retirement. I feel very, very strongly about that. The other thing, buy some third-party real estate, a duplex, a triplex. That's got lots of benefits. You get tax advantages, you get income, and the appreciation of real estate, which, where we live, George, real estate doesn't stop going up here in Southern California. So those are three things that I would do for folks looking to put a reserve there for retirement: precious metals, crypto, and some third-party real estate.
0: You had mentioned Marco Rubio as a possible candidate and J.D. Vance. What about on the Democratic side?
1: Well, George, I don't want to I don't want to get too tough. I am not a fan of the governor of California. He has made a mess of the state, the billions of dollars into a railroad that has gone nowhere. I think the people that are positive candidates, positive potential candidates on the Democratic side, and a guy I like is Shapiro, the governor of Pennsylvania. He's a strong candidate. I like him. He's about the only guy that seems to make sense to me on that side of the aisle. The other folks, not Whitmer. Whitmer, she's, I'm not a fan of hers. You know, there isn't anybody else right this minute that they're throwing out. I think they're scrambling, particularly given the recent Supreme Court decision a couple of days ago, that has taken their redistricting plans that favored the Democrats and basically trashed it. The stats I'm looking at show that it's gonna give the Republicans another, I don't know, 8 to 10 people in Congress. I think that's where the Democrats' attention is. If you listen to Hakeem Jeffries and Schumer, they're screaming like I don't know what. But in terms of past that, I mean, there are people in that side of the aisle, George, that are talking about AOC, which just blows my mind. I mean, if you look at the things that she advocates, along with Mandami, it trashes the Constitution. I watched him yesterday on television hollering about his program in New York is to tax the rich. Well, if you penalize people that produce, you will get less production.
0: And they will move out of your city,
1: as they're doing, and as they're moving out of the state here, and out of New York. You're right. I don't know. He's. It's hard to imagine the people of New York elected him. I'm very interested in the race here in L.A. This guy Pratt is all over the media. And I think, in my opinion, and nothing more than an opinion, but my opinion is, I think Karen Bass is going to take a back seat here with this election.
0: We're talking with John Truman Wolf about the economy, and we'll take calls with him next hour. So jump aboard, ask a question about artificial intelligence, your financial future, retirement. If you were close to retirement age, what would you be doing right now with your money?
1: Well, George, I have to get back to what I was just talking about. I mean, I would accumulate precious metals. I would keep them at home. I would not keep them someplace else. Get a safe, because if things happen to get nasty, you can, you know, have instant access. You don't have to wire some company in Singapore to get your precious metals. So I would get some precious metals, both the metals and stock, mining stocks. There's some great mining stocks out there. There's a little company I really like, a very smart guy called Gold Mining Incorporated. The CEO is sharp as a tack. They've got 7 mines with millions of ounces of gold in the ground, and they owe nothing. They have no debt. But do some research on some gold mining companies, because gold's going to keep going up, George. It's going to keep going up. So precious metals I would focus on. I would definitely get some crypto, get some Bitcoin, get some Ethereum. I like a little company called Tron, T-R-O-N, in the precious metals, in the crypto area, rather. And, you know, I'm a big fan of third-party real estate. There's so many benefits to that. And you don't have to manage, if you bought a duplex, there are companies that manage the properties like that for a few percent of the income. So they handle, the toilet breaks down or whatever. They handle all that. You know, get a good realtor, and find a duplex, a triplex. Those are the things that I would do. Crypto, precious metals, third party real estate.
0: You think the weather's going to have a factor on any of this?
1: No.
0: Well, that's
1: good. Did you say weather?
0: The weather, yeah.
1: Yeah, no, I don't.
0: Nothing huge, no major changes, major hurricanes that are going to destroy us economically.
1: Well, you know, that stuff comes and goes, but not that I can see and not that I would predict. No.
0: Inflation, what do you think? Is it going to stay even?
1: It's a little bit of a concern here with this war going on, George. And it's the one thing that I don't want to keep repeating myself, but I can't believe that Congress can continue to have a debt pushing $40 trillion and do nothing to solve it. All they have to do is spend less than they take in. They can't not overspend. I don't know. It's like they're addicted. That aspect of government is the most concerning to me.
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7: Fox News, I'm Chris DeMeo. President Trump's expected to land in China this morning. He'll meet with President Xi Jinping this evening. He says he'll ask for Xi's cooperation to reopen the Strait of Hormuz, but there are plenty of other items on the agenda.
8: Tariffs, AI, and rare earth minerals used in chips are also expected to come up.
7: Fox's Aisha Hosni in Beijing. FBI Director Kash Patel gets grilled by senators while testifying on the agency's 2027 budget request.
8: Maryland Senator Chris Van Hollen and FBI Director Kash Patel sparring over reports about Patel's drinking habits.
9: Director Patel, come on. These are serious allegations that were made against you.
10: They're allegations
9: that are
10: false.
9: You filed.
8: The two had several heated moments.
7: Fox's Kristen Goodwin. 12 people hospitalized after severe rain and flooding in Turkey. 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
11: I'm Kelly Bennett with the SuperTalk Agri News Network, and here's your Sunrise Ag Report. President Trump is in Beijing for a two-day summit with Chinese President Xi Jinping. This comes as China looks to expand its global influence. Fox Business's Lydia Hu explains how that could be a problem for American farmers.
12: Foreign ownership of American farmland is growing. That's why it's a problem. Nearly 46 million acres of American farmland are owned by foreigners. China's share, they own almost 250,000 acres nationwide. That is less than 1% of all foreign-owned farmland, but it's the concentration of that ownership in just a handful of states and by a handful of companies. There are five companies that account for roughly 92% of Chinese-held farmland in the United States. That's outsized influence.
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4: 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Renewed justice for a Kentucky man falsely convicted of murder. Jeffrey Clark spent over two decades behind bars for the 1992 stabbing death of Rhonda Sue Warford, a crime he says he never committed. His conviction was finally vacated in 2016 after new DNA testing exonerated him, undermining key evidence used at trial. And 2 years later, his charges were formally dismissed. Now Clark is being compensated for his troubles, a jury awarding him over $24 million in a civil lawsuit where he argued that investigators engaged in misconduct to secure the conviction, including fabricating statements, pressuring witnesses, and withholding evidence that supported his innocence. Officials with Meade County say they are reviewing the verdict. Warford's murder remains unsolved, and no one has been convicted in the case. 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I'm Anna Eliopoulos with your Fox True Crime Minute.
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18: With 6 months until voters pick their congressional representative, we've been tracking the national mood. And our Fox News poll finds a close race for the House. A year ago, Democrats were favored by 7 percentage points. Now, it's a 5-point edge within the margin of sampling error. If the election were today, 52% of voters say they'd back the Democratic candidate in their district, 47% the Republican. That difference comes from greater enthusiasm on the left. By an 8-point margin, more Democrats than Republicans say they feel extremely motivated to vote this year. It's important to remember, while a lead on the generic House ballot question reflects a national preference, House seats are decided district by district. So a party's advantage in the polls doesn't directly translate into winning seats, especially these days with so few competitive districts. I'm Dana Blanton. That's your poll for.
19: This is America in the Morning from Westwood One. Good morning, I'm John Trout. It's Wednesday, May 13th, 2026. Here's what's coming up on America in the Morning.
20: President Trump is downplaying differences with his Chinese counterpart over the Iran war.
21: They can't have a nuclear weapon.
20: Sagar Meghani, Washington.
22: More congressional grilling for Pentagon Chief Pete Hegseth.
23: America first has never meant America alone.
22: I'm Richard Johnson.
24: An appeals court has spared President Trump from paying a multi-million dollar defamation award to columnist E. Jean Carroll. I'm Jennifer King.
25: The FDA commissioner out in D.C.
26: Everybody wants that job. It's a very important job.
27: I'm Clayton Neville.
28: On Wall Street, inflation rockets higher in April as oil soars, sending gasoline higher amid the war with Iran. I'm Jessica Ettinger.
29: Federal prosecutors have announced criminal charges in the 2024 collapse of Baltimore's Francis Scott Key Bridge. I'm Lisa Dwyer.
19: All ahead on America in the Morning. Now 7 past. President Trump has left the United States for important meetings with the leadership of China, but his trip to Beijing started with controversy. Washington correspondent Sagar Meghani reports it was the president's comments about Americans' financial situation that caused some angst.
26: That matters when I'm talking about Iran, they can't have a nuclear weapon. I don't think about American financial situation.
0: things, but I think about one thing. We cannot let Iran have a nuclear weapon. That's all.

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1: Do you think he needs to intervene at all with the Iranians?
2: I don't think he can help in any way? No, I don't think we need any help with Iran. We'll win it one way or the other. We'll win it peacefully or otherwise.
3: As he left the White House.
1: What is your message to President Xi as it relates to the Iran war?
2: Well, I think, number one, we're going to have a long talk about it. I think he's been relatively good, to be honest with you. You look at the blockade, no problem. They get a lot of their oil from that area. We've had no problem, and he's been a friend of mine. He's been somebody that we get along with. And I think you're going to see that good things are going to happen. This is going to be a very exciting trip. A lot of good things are going to happen.
3: But minutes later.
2: We have a lot of things to discuss. I wouldn't say Iran is one of them, to be honest with you, because we have Iran very much under control. We're either going to make a deal or they're going to be decimated. So one way or the other, we win.
3: The Trump administration seemingly determined not to let differences over Iran overshadow efforts to make progress on other matters with China, including trade. Sagar Meghani, Washington.
4: Pete Hegseth faced another contentious congressional hearing Tuesday, but it wasn't just Democrats on the attack. Correspondent Rich Johnson reports that GOP senators were also visibly angry with the defense secretary on a number of issues.
5: At a House Appropriations Committee hearing, Oklahoma Republican Congressman Tom Cole summed up growing Republican frustration.
6: America first has never meant America alone. American strength is not diminished when allies shoulder their share. It's multiplied.
5: Kentucky's Mitch McConnell echoed that in a Senate hearing, calling NATO the most important military alliance in world history. In that Senate hearing, Hegseth pushed back hard over reports that the war has put a huge dent in U.S. military stockpiles.
7: I take issue with the characterization that munitions are depleted in a public forum. That's not true. And ultimately, we have all the munitions needed to execute what we need to execute, and we're going to ensure that we supercharge that going into the future.
5: But it's the choice to even go to war at a cost so far of about $29 billion that has Washington Democrat Patty Murray angry.
8: Your budget request cuts through Trump's ramblings and really, to me, makes the truth clear that you and the president don't value families as much as you value defense contractors.
5: Hegseth was especially irked when Delaware's Chris Coons talked of tactical wins but strategic losses.
9: We have the ability to defeat a 47-year threat of a pursuit of a nuclear weapon. We have more leverage than we've ever had. We've had incredible battlefield successes, and you're talking about a strategic loss?
10: Mr. Secretary.
9: Disingenuous questions?
10: Mr. Secretary.
9: This is how you undercut efforts that could otherwise and are otherwise
10: I am not
9: effective.
10: Your enemy, sir. I am not your adversary.
5: Hegseth got a break from South Carolina Republican Lindsey Graham, who referred to reports that Pakistan has allowed Iranian military planes to park on its airfields, shielding them from U.S. airstrikes.
9: Again, I wouldn't want to get in the middle of these negotiations. Yeah. I want
11: well,
9: maximum
11: I do. I want to get
9: people.
11: In the middle of these negotiations. I don't trust Pakistan as far as I can throw them. If they actually do have Iranian aircraft parked in Pakistan bases to protect Iranian military assets, that tells me we should be looking maybe for somebody else to mediate. No wonder this damn thing is going nowhere.
5: Pakistan has been the intermediary in the latest talks between Iran and the U.S. I'm Rich Johnson.
4: 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Legal victory for Donald Trump as an appeals court hits pause on a costly judgment. More after these messages.
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0: Welcome back to America in the Morning. And a day of potentially record-breaking temperatures in the West, here's AccuWeather.com meteorologist LaTroy Thornton.
1: The heat will continue for some in the West, but after Tuesday's heat was focused more toward areas close to the West Coast and into parts of the Four Corners region, this afternoon brings the heat into more of western Montana, northern and central Utah, and into western parts of both Colorado and Wyoming, where high temperatures are expected to challenge records, rising 15 to 25 degrees above the historical average. The end of the heat comes with a price as well, as a cold front brings the risk for severe thunderstorms from western Montana into eastern Idaho, far western Wyoming, and northern Utah, capable of hail and damaging wind gusts of 60 to 70 miles per hour this afternoon and into tonight, with just showers for Washington and Oregon. A separate cold front means some severe weather potential for the interior northeast this afternoon and into this evening, when storms from central New York into much of eastern Ohio, western Pennsylvania, and West Virginia, as well as a corner of northwestern Virginia, may become gusty at times, with wind gusts of at least 50 to 60 miles per hour also expected there. Otherwise, look for showers today from the eastern upper peninsula of Michigan and all but southern lower Michigan through much of Ohio, central and eastern Kentucky, even northwestern Tennessee, with the thunder risk higher to the east of there from northern North Carolina through the rest of Virginia and into eastern Pennsylvania. Watch for showers over southern New England and some steady rain at times to the north of there from Vermont and New Hampshire to northern New York State and all but far northern Maine, especially during the afternoon. Much of the rest of the east simply looks dry today outside of some thunder showers over the Florida Peninsula. In Twin Falls, Idaho, today looks very windy and very warm with some sun, high 86. For Lexington, Kentucky, morning showers give way to clouds, the high 72. That's the nation's weather. I'm AccuWeather.com meteorologist LaTroy Thornton.
0: 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A federal appeals court says President Trump can postpone payment to a columnist who won sexual abuse and defamation suits against him. Correspondent Jennifer King reports.
2: An appeals court has spared President Trump from paying a multi-million dollar defamation award to columnist E. Jean Carroll until the Supreme Court reviews or rejects his appeal. However, Trump must post a $7.4 million bond to cover interest in the meantime. He's challenging the verdict and denies knowing Carroll while asserting immunity for comments made while he was president. In 2023, a New York jury awarded Carroll $5 million, concluding that Trump sexually abused her in a department store dressing room and defamed her after she published her memoir. A year later, a second jury awarded Carroll $83 million for defamation. I'm Jennifer King.
0: The commissioner of the Food and Drug Administration is out after facing pressure from within the Trump administration. Correspondent Clayton Neville reports.
3: President Trump reportedly had planned to fire Dr. Marty McCarry from his post as commissioner of the FDA. The president announced on Tuesday that McCarry's leaving the administration and was asked by reporters if he terminated the doctor.
4: I don't want to say, but Marty's a great guy. He's a friend of mine. He's a wonderful man. And he's going to be off. And the assistant, the deputy, is taking over temporarily until we find. Everybody wants that job. It's a very important job.
3: That's Deputy Commissioner for Food Kyle Diamante, who the president called a very talented person. He also wished McCarry well.
4: Marty's a terrific guy, but he's going to go on and he's going to lead a good life. Sure. He was having some difficulty. You know, he's a great doctor, and he was having some difficulty, but he's going to go on and he's going to do well.
3: McCarry's departure follows an FDA announcement last week that it approved its first fruit-flavored e-cigarettes. The doctor reportedly butted heads with others in the administration over that authorization. I'm Clayton Neville.
0: It's 18 past. The annual 3% raise. Why workers say the math just doesn't add up. When America in the Morning continues after these messages.
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0: America in the Morning continues. It's 20 after. CNBC's Jessica Ettinger has a lot of consumer economic data today. First, a look back at the markets from yesterday.
11: Wall Street opens this morning after a mixed day for stocks yesterday. Investors were picking and choosing their chip makers and AI names. Nvidia shares hit a record high yesterday. Inflation went in the wrong direction again last month. April CPI, Consumer Price Index data, year over year, hotter than expected at 3.8%. The Fed's target is 2%. All eyes are on the U.S. consumer.
12: On the one hand, they're having to deal with higher energy prices. But on the other hand, you know, they had bigger tax refunds cushioning them for now. The thing that we're worried about is that tax-related stimulus that wears off this summer. That's when we see weakness on the consumer side. It just means less money to spend in other areas. Going into the summer travel season, lodging, airfares, maybe driving less.
11: That's PIMCO economist Tiffany Wilding on CNN. NBC. Where did prices rise the most? Gasoline of all types, up 28%. Airfares rose 21%. Tobacco products up 7.5%. Fruits and vegetables rose 6.1%. Where did prices fall? Used car and truck prices actually fell about 2%. Dairy product prices dropped about 0.5%. Moody's economist Mark Zandi tells CNBC that Americans may soon feel that price increases are outpacing their raises. Workers who got a 3% raise this year, they're underwater with inflation at 3.8%.
13: Up till now, the growth in incomes have outpaced the rate of inflation, so the so-called people's purchasing power, you know, broadly speaking. But that's now changing, you know, with inflation at 3.5 to 4%.
11: Some alarming new data on how Americans are doing with their debt. More people are struggling to make payments. This is first quarter data from the New York Fed.
14: 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Overall, a 9-year high. 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
11: CNBC's senior economics reporter Steve Leisman. For would-be homebuyers, mortgage rates popped yesterday back above 6.5% for a 30-year fixed home loan, according to Mortgage News Daily. A 42% drop in Canadian travel to the U.S. last year. That's based on phone data analyzed by the University of Toronto. On today's watch list, we get inflation at the wholesale level, the PPI, Producer Price Index data. Earnings are coming from Cisco. Parts of the next NFL schedule could be released today. Marquee names as leaks occur and networks make their own announcements.
0: Thanks for the heads up. We'll be sure to follow up. CNBC's Jessica Ettinger. It's 24 after. When we return on America in the Morning, schools regain access to student data after a costly cyber showdown. 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

0: It's 26 past. America in the Morning continues. Charges have been filed for those involved in the fatal 2024 bridge collapse in Maryland. Correspondent Lisa Dwyer reports this as the state reached a multi-billion dollar settlement with the operator of the cargo ship that brought down the Francis Scott Key Bridge.
1: Federal prosecutors have announced criminal charges in the 2024 collapse of Baltimore's Francis Scott Key Bridge, accusing a Singapore-based ship operator and a senior employee of making critical decisions that caused the vessel to crash into a support column of the bridge, killing six people and covering up what happened. U.S. Attorney for the District of Maryland, Kelly Hayes, announced the charges against
2: Synergy Marine Private Limited, Synergy Maritime Private Limited, and Radha Krishnan Karthik Nair with crimes related to the disaster.
1: FBI Special Agent in Charge, Jimmy Paul.
3: The collapse should never have happened. As alleged, the bridge was struck and collapsed because those who were responsible for the ship's operation deliberately cut corners at the expense of safety.
1: I'm Lisa Dwyer.
0: Data stolen from a large education group that affected institutions from Harvard University to high schools was deleted after a deal was struck with the hackers who stole it. Mike Hempen reports.
4: The company that operates the online learning system Canvas says it has reached a deal with hackers to delete the data they stole in the cyber attack last week that created chaos for many students. Instructure, the parent company of Canvas, hasn't provided any details of the deal, including whether a payment was involved. A hacking group named Shiny Hunters claimed responsibility for the breach. The data has been returned to Instructure, but the company says there is no way to know whether the data was erased for good. I'm Mike Hempen.
0: America in the Morning for Wednesday, May 13th, 2026 is produced by Jeff McKay. I'm John Trout. This is Westwood One.
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0: This is America in the Morning from Westwood One. Coming up this half hour,
13: the Republican redistricting effort hits a snag in South Carolina. I'm Clayton Neville.
14: Kash Patel has strongly denied allegations of excessive drinking on the job. Sagar Meghani, Washington.
15: A 41-year-old man struck and killed by a Frontier Airlines plane was intending to end his own life. And Lisa Dwyer. A 41-year-old man struck and killed by a Frontier Airlines plane was intending to end his own life. And Lisa Dwyer.
16: Stephen Colbert gets a little help from his friends in late night. I'm Kevin Carr.
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5: Your Southwest Mississippi forecast from the National Weather Service calls for partly sunny skies today and a high near 84 degrees. Tonight, clear skies, low around 60. Sunshine tomorrow, high near 85. Mostly clear tomorrow night, low around 61. On Friday, mostly sunny. Look for a high near 87.
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0: We're back on America in the Morning. There are a couple areas for potential severe weather. Here's the forecast from AccuWeather.com meteorologist LaTroy Thornton.
1: A cold front gradually making its way toward the East Coast serves as the focus for one of two areas of severe weather risk developing later today, and this will mean that residents from the central Appalachians into upstate New York will want to be weather aware through this afternoon and evening. Thunderstorms from the Syracuse, New York area south and west through western and central Pennsylvania, eastern Ohio, West Virginia, and just across the border into Virginia may produce localized damaging wind gusts of at least 50 to 60 miles per hour. Outside of that risk zone for severe weather, there can still be showers and more general coverage of thunderstorms today from northern North Carolina into eastern Pennsylvania, with less of a thunder risk from lower Michigan into northeastern Tennessee, even some steadier rain and drizzle at times from northern New York through northern New England. Much of the South looks to have a dry Wednesday in store, with rain-free conditions from South Carolina through Alabama and points westward through Louisiana and Arkansas, but there can be showers and thunderstorms over much of the Florida Peninsula. This means another round of welcome drought-busting rain for much of the Sunshine State, although much of the Panhandle misses out today. Generally dry conditions are also in store for the Plain States, and warmer weather starts to settle into the High Plains, especially from Montana into Colorado, and western parts of North Dakota, South Dakota, and Nebraska. However, a cold front sweeping through parts of the interior northwest brings the potential for severe weather, especially from western Montana through eastern Idaho and into far northern Utah, where storms this afternoon and into tonight may bring localized damaging wind gusts of at least 60 to 70 miles per hour, as well as some hail. To the west of there, expect numerous showers right into the Pacific Northwest coast of both Washington and Oregon, perhaps even far northern California, but the rest of the west looks dry. I'm AccuWeather.com meteorologist LaTroy Thornton.
0: 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Redistricting efforts continue in several American states ahead of the midterms, but state senators in South Carolina are rejecting a new Republican-proposed congressional map, correspondent Clayton Neville reports.
2: The Republican-led South Carolina State House approved a measure this week to redraw the state's congressional maps to favor Republicans ahead of the midterm elections. President Trump had urged lawmakers to pass the proposal.
3: The bill receives a favorable as amended report with 3 in favor and 2 against.
2: But in the Republican-led state Senate in South Carolina, the proposed redistricting failed to pass.
4: 29-17, the Senate refuses to concur.
2: 5 Republicans voted against the maps, which would have split up the state's lone majority black district, represented by longtime Democratic Congressman Jim Clyburn ahead of the midterm elections. South Carolina GOP State Senate Majority Leader Shane Massey voted against the map.
5: I said earlier that if the U.S. House goes to a Democratic majority, it won't be because of South Carolina. That's because we're already heavily gerrymandered. We are the most gerrymandered Republican state in the country already. And we did that intentionally. There have been celebrated changes in Florida over the last week. Those celebrated changes in Florida get them to where we are now.
2: Texas led the way on the redistricting effort months ago, and a number of Republican-controlled southern states have considered redrawing their maps following a major U.S. Supreme Court ruling last month that effectively eliminated racial gerrymandering protections from the Voting Rights Act. Tennessee passed a new map last week, and Alabama and Louisiana Republicans are trying to do the same now. Meanwhile, in Virginia, redrawn maps approved by voters are headed to the Supreme Court after Republicans allege that the vote violated procedure. Those maps favored Democrats. Virginia Attorney General Jason Mayaris.
6: You have this scheme where they essentially want to unconstitutionally remove justices in Virginia. The Constitution of Virginia says you can only remove justices by impeachment in Virginia, in this case by arbitrarily lowering the retirement age. It is an unconscionable scheme.
2: An update on the Tennessee redistricting effort, the NAACP recently filed an emergency petition to block that state's attempt to remove the only majority black congressional district in the state. The group says the map violates the state's constitution. I'm Clayton Neville.
0: Nothing short of a fireworks display in the United States Senate, where FBI Director Kash Patel sat before a committee to testify and strongly denied reports of excessive drinking and investigating news reporters. Washington correspondent Sagar Magani reports.
7: You've taken to polygraphing your employees to scare them and attempt to rat out leakers. There are reports that you're using FBI resources to investigate journalists for reporting what's going on, and that is absolutely not what this committee intended when we funded the Bureau. So can you commit to this committee today that no agent hours have been pulled from other work like counterterrorism or violent crime investigations to work on matters related to negative press about you or your personal lawsuit?
8: Senator, I greatly appreciate the question, and I can tell you unequivocally, this FBI is targeting and investigating no journalists.
9: FBI Director Kash Patel has strongly denied allegations of excessive drinking on the job during a heated Senate hearing.
8: You drinking margaritas with a gangbanger crew and on video.
10: Just goes to show you
8: running a $7,000 bar tab at the lobby bar has been filed by your own office.
10: This goes to show
8: during the day. That's you.
10: Mr. Chairman,
8: the ultimate example of hypocrisy.
10: Mr. Chairman,
8: I will not be tarnished by baseless allegations
10: and
8: fraudulent statements from the media.
10: The fact that you mentioned that indicates you don't know what you are talking about.
9: Patel has sued the Atlantic magazine over a recent profile of his leadership, including allegations he was sometimes so drunk his staff could not reach him.
10: Is it your testimony that those allegations are categorically false?
8: Unequivocally categorically false.
9: That set off fireworks with Democrat Chris Van Hollen.
8: I will not be tarnished by baseless allegations
10: and
8: fraudulent statements from the media.
9: Patel shouted over Van Hollen.
10: Director,
8: the only person that was slinging margaritas in El Salvador on the taxpayer dollar with a convicted gangbanging rapist was you.
9: Referring to the Maryland senator visiting a jailed Kilmer Abrego Garcia last year.
10: This
8: so the only individual in this room
10: that has been
8: drinking on taxpayer dime during
10: are
8: the day
10: you polygraphing
8: is you.
10: Director Patel, come on.
9: Sagar Meghani, Washington.
0: One certain topic of discussion, Iran, as President Trump heads to Beijing for meetings with Chinese officials. The Iranians continue to launch attacks against Gulf nations, including Kuwait and the United Arab Emirates. And it's now believed that Israel is not only aiding the UAE with their Iron Dome missile defense system, but Israeli soldiers are reportedly on the ground in that Persian Gulf nation, according to the U.S. ambassador to Israel. Correspondent John Gambrill has details.
11: U.S. Ambassador to Israel Mike Huckabee, the former Arkansas governor, who says that Israel deployed troops as well as Iron Dome batteries to the United Arab Emirates during the Iran war. This is the first public acknowledgement of Israeli forces deploying here in the UAE since 2020, when the UAE first had that diplomatic recognition deal with Israel. Now, Israel and the United Arab Emirates didn't acknowledge this, but the fact that it has come out from the U.S. ambassador in Tel Aviv at an event today suggests that this was a wink and a nod, sort of an authorized leak from both sides on that to possibly put more pressure on the Iranians. Right now, the U.S. and Iran remain stalemated on any sort of deal to open up the Strait of Hormuz, to get Iran's nuclear material out of the Islamic Republic, and have a permanent end to the war. And all of this has just really become more and more shaky as time has gone on. We've seen the Americans blockade Iranian ports, stopping Iran from getting some of its oil out to market. And meanwhile, the Iranians themselves have maintained their chokehold on the Strait of Hormuz, disrupting global energy supplies.
0: Correspondent John Gambrill, it's 16 till. When we return on America in the Morning, despite the firestorm in Congress, Kash Patel says the accusations are all smoke. After these messages.
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0: 14 till. This is America in the Morning. Fresh off a second indictment from the Department of Justice, former FBI Director James Comey is making the rounds on news networks defending his actions and claiming himself a victim of political retribution. John Stolness has the story from Washington.
1: Comey has been a target of the president's ire. Last week, he was indicted once again, this time for showing a picture on his Instagram page of seashells on the beach, arranged to spell out the numbers 8647. Justice Department officials say Comey threatened the president's life. Speaking on CNN Tuesday night, Comey said he's just the latest in a string of victims of the president's political retribution campaign.
2: The process is the punishment with these characters. The president is telling the Department of Justice, which is an adjunct of his vengeance campaign, to go after these people.
1: Comey refused to answer questions about the North Carolina seashells case, but did have harsh words for new Attorney General Todd Blanche.
2: I hope that Todd Blanche can find, maybe in his memory of his time at the Southern District of New York, a remembrance of the standards and the norms that have made the Department of Justice special for a long time.
1: Comey says to him, Trump is behaving differently now than at the beginning of his first term.
2: He doesn't seem okay to me. And I know that sounds like a political shot. It seems like there's something wrong with the man.
1: John Stolness, Washington.
0: Authorities in Colorado have identified the person who was killed when he wandered onto an active runway at the Denver International Airport and why he went there. Lisa Dwyer reports.
3: A 41-year-old man struck and killed by a Frontier Airlines plane in a fiery collision at Denver International Airport was intending to end his own life when he scaled a remote fence and walked onto the runway. While no suicide note was found, after an on-site and post-mortem investigation, Chief Medical Examiner Sterling McLaren announced,
4: "The manner of death is suicide."
3: Denver International CEO Phil Washington says the ground-based radar system set off an alarm shortly before reports of a person being hit.
5: DEN's operator on duty reviewed the alarm and identified a herd of deer just outside of the perimeter fence, very near to where the incident occurred. They did not initially see the trespasser.
3: Sound courtesy KMGH. I'm Lisa Dwyer.
0: Police in Cambridge, Massachusetts have identified the person who began shooting at cars down the road from Harvard University. Correspondent Jennifer King reports.
6: In Cambridge, Massachusetts, Monday afternoon, video by Youssef Adel captured the scene as a man with an assault-style rifle fired more than 60 rounds at cars on Memorial Drive along the Charles River before he was shot and taken into custody.
7: I saw a car that was like into the tree. I said, okay, it's an accident. And it's maybe road rage or they're arguing, but after that, 1 second after, I see a man walking with a long gun in his hands. He's walking down Memorial Drive, and right about right there, I'm looking, and he's shooting, and I'm just shocked that I'm just looking, is that a shooter? Is that really happening?
6: Bullets tore through cars, and two drivers were injured.
8: People were jumping from their cars, scattering in various directions.
6: Middlesex County District Attorney Marion Ryan says a state trooper and an armed civilian responded to the threat.
8: Went towards the suspect with their weapons to try to end that situation.
6: The suspect, 46-year-old Tyler Brown, was released from prison this year after pleading guilty to shooting at police in Boston's South End in 2020. Audio courtesy WCVB. I'm Jennifer King.
0: The latest FBI cybercrime numbers are in, with some mind-boggling data uncovered. The new old tech guy, Chuck Palm, has the story.
9: $21 billion. That's what Americans lost to internet crime last year. And for the first time ever, the FBI is officially blaming artificial intelligence for a big part of it. The FBI's Internet Crime Complaint Center just released its 2025 annual report, and the numbers are record-breaking in the worst possible way. More than 1 million complaints were filed last year. That's nearly 3,000 every day. For the first time in the report's 25-year history, AI gets its own section. 22,000 complaints. Nearly $900 million in losses just from scams where AI was the weapon. Here's what that looks like in your life. A phone call that sounds exactly like your grandchild may be in trouble. An investment opportunity pitched to you because someone you've been chatting with online for weeks turns out to be a chatbot. An email that looks like it came from your boss. AI didn't invent these scams. It just made them cheaper to run and harder to spot. Americans over 60 were hardest hit with $7.7 billion in losses. These are not naive people, just experienced adults being fooled by technology. Pro tip, if something feels off, slow down, hang up, and call back on a number that you know is real. Visit thenewoldtechguy.com. I'm Chuck Palm.
0: Here's Midweek Sports with America in the Morning's Robert Workman.
10: NBA Conference semifinal action in the West. The Spurs trampled the Timberwolves 126-97 to take a 3-2 series lead. Victor Wembanyama bounced back from his first career ejection in Game 4 to put up a game-high 27 points and 17 rebounds.
11: I think it's super important the way we start a game because it sets the tone. The challenge is to do it for 48 minutes.
10: Stanley Cup playoffs. The Sabres edged the Canadiens 3-2 to even up that series at 2-2. Zach Benson with the third period winner on his 21st birthday. And Pavel Dorofiev's second goal of the night came 4 minutes into overtime as the Golden Knights dip the Ducks 3-2 and lead that series 3-2. Baseball, Bailey Ober tossed a two-hitter for his first career shutout as the Twins blanked the Marlins 3-0. He only needed 89 pitches. That's a Greg Maddux special. Paul Skeens took a no-hitter into the seventh, wound up with a combo four-hitter. The Pirates topped the Rockies 3-1. Four Braves hurlers teamed up on a one-hit gem in a 5-2 win over the Cubs. Phillies shaded the Red Sox. Kyle Schwarber has now homered in five straight games, leads the majors with 17 dingers. That's Wednesday Sports.
0: Thank you, sir. It's 7 till. Look who's hosting the Oscars. We've got that and more when America in the Morning continues after these messages.
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0: It's 5 till. Welcome back. You're with America in the Morning. Two prominent figures from Hollywood have passed away. Many people didn't know who Donald Gibb was until he became a fan favorite, starring as the ogre in the Revenge of the Nerd films. He would later star as a tough guy in movies including Bloodsport, U.S. Marshals, and Hancock. Donald Gibb was 71. Rex Reed, who for six decades reviewed films and wrote about the stars of Hollywood, has passed away in his New York City home. Reed wrote of Betty Davis in 1968, quote, "Froggy-eyed, lipstick-slashed, or glowing like a Tiffany lamp, she is exciting enough, even when photographed through gauze, to make the latest youth idols about as interesting as a withered logarithm," end quote. Rex Reed passed away following a short illness. He was 87. Shifting gears, Stephen Colbert is getting a little help from his friends as he plans to end his late-night TV show. Entertainment reporter Kevin Carr has more.
18: 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His friends and Late Night are helping him achieve that. Earlier this week, ABC confirmed that Jimmy Kimmel would not record an episode for next Thursday's broadcast, choosing to air a rerun in its place. Then, on Tuesday, NBC said it would not air a new episode of The Tonight Show as well. On Monday, Colbert brought on his friends in Late Night, namely the other hosts on television.
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18: This served as a reunion for the Strike Force 5 podcast, which the hosts launched in 2023 to help their crew members while their shows were shuttered by the WGA strike. The podcast ran for 12 episodes, wrapping up in September 2023. Jon Stewart, who now hosts The Daily Show again, wasn't part of this group because he had retired from hosting in 2015. The other hosts joked about drawing the ire of powerful people in government, most notably President Donald Trump.
19: 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Jon Stewart is designated survivor tonight. Someone has to survive for the president to be mad at.
18: Fans of Strike Force 5 get a treat today.
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18: 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I'm Kevin Carr.
0: A familiar name will be back at the Academy Awards hosting the Oscars for 2026. Correspondent Ed Donahue has details.
21: Conan O'Brien will return to host the Oscars next year. He's led the last two shows.
22: I am Conan O'Brien, and I'm honored to be the last human host of the Academy Awards. Yes! Yeah! Next year, it's going to be a Waymo and a Tux.
21: Film Academy leaders Bill Kramer and Lynette Howell-Taylor say they're looking forward to Conan superbly leading the celebration with his brilliance and humor. The reviews for O'Brien have been positive. The TV ratings dipped this year, but there was an increase in social media participation. The 99th Oscars will be broadcast live on ABC next March. I'm Ed Donahue.
0: America in the Morning for Wednesday, May 13th, 2026 is produced by Jeff McKay. I'm John Trout. This is Westwood One.
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26: Fox News, I'm CJ Papa. President Trump will land in China shortly to begin his two-day state visit. It's the first time he's on Chinese soil since 2017.
27: We have a lot of things to discuss. I wouldn't say Iran is one of them, to be honest with you, because we have Iran very much under control.
26: Now, White House correspondent Aisha Hosni in Beijing reports the war with Iran will be on the agenda.
28: He did say that he's going to have a very long talk with him about Iran, as China is the one that stands to benefit the most from the Strait of Hormuz reopening.
26: Well, the fragile ceasefire in Iran is holding despite the president saying it's on life support. A group of 16 business executives, including representatives from Apple, Boeing, Meta, and SpaceX are traveling to China as part of the U.S. delegation. Price of a gallon of regular gas, according to AAA, up a penny overnight, landing at $4.51. 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
2: Your Southwest Mississippi forecast from the National Weather Service calls for partly sunny skies today and a high near 84 degrees. Tonight, clear skies, low around 60. Sunshine tomorrow, high near 85. Mostly clear tomorrow night, low around 61. On Friday, mostly sunny. Look for a high near 87.
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4: I'm Kelly Bennett for SuperTalk Mississippi News. As of April 30th, the national debt has officially exceeded 100% of the gross domestic product, the highest debt-to-GDP ratio since 1946. Chris Towner is with the Committee for a Responsible Federal Budget.
5: That means that the debt is the entire size of the economy, and we've never been there since after World War II. When we had to borrow for the war, we borrowed quite a bit. We reached about 106% of GDP, and then debt came down very quickly. We're nowhere in that situation anymore. It doesn't seem like we're going to have debt come down very quickly, and we'll exceed that record in just 4 years.
4: The high debt load increases interest payments and puts upward pressure on interest rates, potentially limiting economic growth.

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1: Give yourself a little extra time to get where you're going this morning. It's going to be a foggy start to the day. The fog should clear up around 8 or 9 this morning, depending on where you are. A look at your state forecast from the National Weather Service in Jackson. Northern Mississippi will be sunny today with patchy fog in the morning and highs in the lower to mid-80s. Tonight will be clear with lows in the mid-50s. Central Mississippi will be sunny with patchy fog in the morning and highs in the mid-80s. Tonight will be clear with lows in the upper 50s. Southern Mississippi will be sunny today with patchy fog in the morning and highs in the mid-80s. Tonight will be clear with lows in the lower 60s. 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

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Oh, see what I did there. Just not even trying right out of the gate. And it's rhyming already. Going to be a good day. Going to be a great show. We are glad to be with you. If you are watching on Super Talk TV, you recognize that the environs are different from me. From the mothership today. Glad to be in our headquarters.

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2: Definitely. It'll it seems like Mondays are usually the day that, Monday, Tuesday.
1: Yeah.
2: By Wednesday, people are starting to get up going, all right, the weekend's getting here. I have stuff to do.
1: Right.
2: It always seems that also when you have both Mississippi State and Ole Miss playing baseball games or football games, you notice that the Friday, Wednesday through Friday traffic picks up because everybody's wanting to get out of town. Like, I'm going to knock this out, get this stuff done. But Monday's the hangover day. I love driving in on Mondays because it's just peg it, man. You're good to go.
1: Then you occasionally get the holiday where it's like, nobody here.
2: There are a bunch of police from around Jackson area that live out toward where I do. So, I know a time where I have to get in front of them. And if I'm running a little late, then you kind of have to abide.
1: Yeah, I understand.
2: Yeah. Some of them are like Gluckstadt and Madison and that. But I got a couple Ridgeland ones that I kind of know now. I'm like, all right, I gotta behave a little better.
1: Gotta ease up just a little bit. Don't need to ask for a favor too often.
2: No. Yeah, I don't want to ask for favors from the police. I'm sure they get that way too much. So you just gotta pay attention, follow the law, and be a good driver out there.
1: Weather across the state today: South Haven going to be absolutely gorgeous for you. Sunny with a high near 84. Winds light. Told you yesterday that the humidity was going to be less. It was. I sat outside on the back porch for a little while just after the show ended. Jane and I were visiting, and right before the sun got above the trees, so there was still a little bit of shade, I was like, man, this is amazing. And then that sun cleared, and I was sitting there like staring right into it. I was like, it just warmed up fast, but it was without the humidity, so not bad. Tonight in South Haven, overnight low of around 56 degrees. Vicksburg. Patchy fog for you this morning. By the way, if you are in central Mississippi, especially in the Jackson metro area, we're talking about the fog. We're serious. It is thick. Like, thick this morning. So give yourself a little bit of extra time and slow down just a touch. Vicksburg, after that fog burns off, you're going to make it up to about 84 degrees today. Tonight, a low of 62. Going to be sunny and mild across the city of Vicksburg. Waynesboro, 84 degrees today for you with light winds. Tonight, 59 for the overnight low. It's kind of all across the state of Mississippi right now. Pascagoula, patchy fog, about 83 degrees for your high. Clear tonight. Possible fog rolling in again this evening with a low of 64 degrees. What a day. What a week.
2: Well, I mean, you got it lined up perfect. You get to spend a day in Jackson. Then you get golf for a couple days. SEC Bay. Are you all weekend on golf, or is it
1: Thursday, Friday?
2: That's what I thought you said. And you're off for the rest of the weekend, or do you have to spot up and do some baseball calling?
1: That is it. Once I get to Friday, I'm done. So
2: busy week. Yeah. You get up to Philadelphia and back. That was fun.
1: Yeah, it was. I will not be with you tomorrow. We will be together on Friday, sort of. Going to have some replay stuff, some new content as we try this new thing on Fridays and kind of give that give it a test run. Let's take a look at some birthdays today. Some interesting ones on the list. Morgan Wallen is 32 years old tonight. I feel like there are a lot of people that don't like his music, and yet people listen,
2: they pack it
1: and
2: up.
1: Go. And the crowds that he draws for stadium after stadium after stadium, really, really impressive. Really impressive.
2: I've never really listened to his music, but I know he sells a heck of a lot of tickets.
1: Yeah.
2: It's a loyal following, and it's part of that new country that seems to be, hitting the ground running.
1: I mean, yeah.
2: They teach their own with music, it's kind of my theory. I'm sure if I actually paid attention to Morgan Wallen, I'd probably enjoy his music.
1: You might not.
2: Maybe not.
1: Robert Pattinson is 40 years old today, the actor known for Twilight and the Batman. The legendary Stevie Wonder, 76 today.

0: R&B, soul singer, songwriter, musician. He just called to say he loves you.
1: He's fun to it. Back in the, I guess, 90s, I saw him a few times, you know, in live concerts, like festivals. He was always very good. He'd give you a nice little diatribe to, you know, some good life lessons.
0: Oh, yeah?
1: And, oh, yeah, some inspirational stuff. And then, boom, you'd hit some music. And then he'd
0: I just kind of called the,
1: yeah,
0: to
1: yeah. Had some dialogue in there. He was always good, man.
0: He was so good. Basketball Hall of Famer Dennis Rodman, the Worm.
1: Great negotiator.
0: 65 years old today. How do you know that? From watching him on The Apprentice?
1: Well, didn't they send him to North Korea?
0: Oh, that's right.
1: Yeah. You know, you got to be a good negotiator if they send you over there.
0: Kim Jong-un?
1: It's one
0: Is
1: of
0: that
1: those,
0: right?
1: Yeah. One of the ones that looks like they eat real well while the rest of the place, not
0: hey,
1: so much.
0: You see who's next, right?
1: The girl?
0: His daughter?
1: The daughter, yeah. She's tough, too. She's rough, tough. She don't put up with a whole lot from what I've read about her.
0: Yeah.
1: Kind of got that iron face. Pretty, but, you know, you probably don't want to mess with
0: I'm
1: her.
0: Sorry, you just described her as an iron face and
1: yeah,
0: then go, is. Pretty.
1: She is pretty. I mean, she just doesn't smile, though. You know?
0: She
1: has that natural beauty. And then
0: I think you just threw the pretty in because you're convinced they're listening and you don't want a nuclear warhead aimed at your face.
1: Well, my phone, you know, I go with the Korean made. You never know. There may be some components in there that are from the old communist regime somehow or another. Don't want to have a blown-up ear.
0: Stephen Colbert is 62 today. The not particularly funny comedian and late-night show host that is soon to no longer be a late-night show host.
1: Yeah.
0: I think it's set in.
1: Yeah, most of those guys are such limited fan base.
0: Yeah, which, you know, whatever. Niche audience, whatever, do your thing, whatever makes you happy. I'm good with that. Congratulations on all of your success. There was a time where Stephen Colbert was pretty funny and pretty witty, and he's just gone so far, like so many, he's just gone so far to the nut job left. And by the way, if you're tuning in for the first time, you're like, I can't believe you called me. The right has nut jobs too.
1: Yeah,
0: like, we got the nut job left and we got the nut job right. Okay, so it's not nobody has the market cornered on that, but he has gone so far to the nut job left. It's just not funny.
1: Yeah, you make a good point too. You'd have to point to me a member of the left that has an audience, that has a platform, that hasn't swung so far to the left. I'd just like to know of one. I'd probably tune in and just see what it sounded like. But because I forgot what
0: I might argue that Jimmy Fallon comes the closest of the late night hosts to fit that. He's just kind of a talented, funny guy. I mean, do I think he probably voted for Obama? Sure, I do. But I think he's also recognized that, hey, I probably don't need to be Jimmy Fallon here. I'm sitting in a really large chair that has been really successful for a lot of people for a lot of years.
1: Happy to be here.
0: Yeah. How about I don't screw that up? Darius Rucker born today as well. Hootie! Mornings with Richard Cross, Super Talk Mississippi. Just getting started. Governor's coming by at 8 o'clock this morning. Hope you won't miss that.

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0: There are a few people that have navigated a career change quite the way that Darius Rucker has. Is that fair?
1: Man, he's amazing.
0: I mean, who? I feel like it's just always cool to bang on bands. But Hootie and the Blowfish in the 90s was huge.
1: They were huge. I loved them, too.
0: They were really, really a big deal. And then when somebody makes the transition from, you know, pop, light rock, however you... How would you describe Hootie and the Blowfish? They weren't rock and roll.
1: I mean, they were considered a rock band from the 90s, you know. From 86-ish, 85, I think, is when they were founded, 86. So... They were, you know, in that rock and roll, new rock of the 90s, but not
0: it was softer,
1: grunge, but not grunge. So which you had,
0: it wasn't grunge, it wasn't yacht rock. Yeah. Well, maybe it was a little more yacht rocky,
1: kind of yachty. Yeah, I mean that's golf course rock almost, you know, kind of stuff.
0: Yeah, golf course rock. Yeah, like that.
1: Now everybody has the
0: the speaker on the
1: golf, yeah. Now everybody's jamming. So, yeah.
0: They're not all places are good with that, but a lot are.
1: Get close to the back, you know, the back of the course.
0: Yeah.
1: Anything can happen back there.
0: Yeah. So, Darius Rucker, happy birthday. Daphne du Maurier, the British author of the book Rebecca, among others, born on this day in 1907. Joe Louis, one of the all-time great boxers, born in 1914. And who could forget B. Arthur?
1: Well, you got to say the quote from America. Joe Louis, he was 76 years old when he beat Rocky Marciano or whatever. Love that movie, yeah. Joe Louis.
0: So,
1: Arthur.
0: Dorothy! Man,
1: yes.
0: Who was your favorite of the Golden Girls?
1: I like the mom, Estelle Getty.
0: Yeah.
1: Was that her real name? I'm trying to remember. She was just kind of the... You never knew what was going to come out of her mouth.
0: Isn't that the truth?
1: Yeah, so I kind of loved her, you know. She was
0: Ma.
1: Ma. But you had Blanche.
0: Blanche was a...
1: She was kind of a cougar, yeah. Isn't that right?
0: Yeah, but whatever the step beyond that would be.
1: They're all at a retirement villa, right? Wasn't that what it was?
0: Yeah, they were at the original The Villages.
1: Yes, that's where it was, exactly.
0: All right, 1568, the Battle of Langside. They forced Mary, Queen of Scots, her people were defeated by a confederacy of Scottish Protestants led by James Stuart. Mary fled to England shortly thereafter. She was jailed and ultimately executed. They were tough.
1: They didn't treat their kinfolk too well back in those days.
0: 1607, English colonists led by Captain Christopher Newport arrived at Jamestown, Virginia. The next day, they went ashore, establishing the first permanent English settlement in North America. 1637, according to tradition, French Cardinal Richelieu introduced the rounded table knife. He had the pointed ends of the knife blunted to prevent diners from, one, picking their teeth, and two, stabbing each other.
1: And him. Yeah, he was a pretty well-disliked person. And I love that story, too, because it's one we've told for, like, every year that I've been on this show. That one pops up. I'm like, it's already been a year again?
0: The rounded knife.
1: Yeah, it reminds me, like, how that story right there is kind of like, okay, it's a year.
0: You had the Knights of the Round Table, and then you had the round table with the rounded knife.
1: Yeah, and you think about people sitting there picking their teeth or stabbing each other. That was the biggest problem at dinner in England.
0: Yeah. 11-year-old Wolfgang Amadeus Mozart premiered his first opera, Apollo at Hyacinthus, in Salzburg. 11 years old. That was your first sign that this guy had a chance.
1: Well, that and the name. I mean, that name out of the gate tells you better live up to it. Wolfgang Amadeus Mozart.
0: I can't decide which is the coolest part of the name.
1: Yeah, I mean, they're all good. That's my point. You got to live up to that, and I think he did.
0: The first fleet departed Britain under the watchful eye of Captain Arthur Phillip, bound for Australia on this day in 1787. They arrived at Botany Bay in January of 1788, so it was not a short boat ride, and settled at Port Jackson, which later became Sydney. 1846, Congress officially declared war on Mexico. Following border disputes and skirmishes, This began the Mexican-American War, which ended with the Treaty of Guadalupe Hidalgo in 1848. 1940, Winston Churchill delivered his first speech as British Prime Minister to the House of Commons. He said, "I have nothing to offer but blood, toil, tears, and sweat."
1: That's a pat on the back there.
0: Yeah. It's like, all I'm going to give you is everything I've got. 1950, you had the inaugural Formula One World Championship race. It was held at Silverstone Circuit in Britain. Giuseppe Farina won the first one. A couple of other things. 1989, thousands of Chinese students began a hunger strike in Tiananmen Square in Beijing as part of a pro-democracy and anti-corruption protest that did not end particularly well.
1: But it did help Tim Walz get some press.
0: It, well, 30 years later.
1: Yeah, he used that.
0: Igor Sikorsky in 1940 piloted the maiden flight of the VS-300, an early successful helicopter design with a single vertical tail rotor. I think we've still got some Sikorskys floating around.
1: Would you, I mean, that's the one. I can understand the Wright brothers in a glider testing that out. Going, okay, we can fly like a bird, but a helicopter? Would you have been really giddy about being a helicopter test pilot?
0: I kind of like that other people have been pioneers in aviation.
1: Yeah, yeah, exactly. That's kind of my theory on that.
0: Yeah.
1: But yeah, the helicopter is the one. Ask Mary. She was the chopper lady for the news forever, Mary Whedon. And they did those where they turn the engine off and, you know, the free fall thing. And, you know, it's crazy.
0: In a plane or a helicopter?
1: In a helicopter, yeah. I mean, it's just some of the stories about being in a helicopter. I've been up in one. And I'm like, yep, I think that's good enough.
0: Yeah. I would be fine with flying in a helicopter now. See, I would prefer somebody else to, you know, invent the helicopter and the plane. Just give me, like, the zipper.
1: What do they call it? The rotor something? I don't know. She's talked about it to me. I'm like, man, you couldn't pay me to want to do that.
0: All right. Sad news here in the state of Mississippi. Dan Fordyce, the son of former Governor Kirk Fordyce, was killed in a plane crash yesterday. WLBT was the first to receive confirmation that a single-engine plane took the life of Fordyce. The crash happened around 3 o'clock yesterday at the Vicksburg-Tallulah Regional Airport, just across the state line in Madison Parish, Louisiana. The local sheriff's office confirmed one fatality. They did not immediately release the name of the deceased. Fordyce was the only person on board. He was an aviation enthusiast, especially an old plane aviation enthusiast. He was a Vicksburg native and was serving as director emeritus of Fordyce Construction Company, a military veteran and the founder of the Warrior Bonfire Program, a nonprofit that provided retreats and other opportunities to Purple Heart recipients to help in their recovery journeys. He served in the U.S. Army and in the Mississippi National Guard. Lieutenant Governor Delbert Hoseman, State Auditor Shad White issued statements and offered their condolences. Lieutenant Governor Hoseman said, "We are devastated by the loss of Dan Fordyce, husband, father, and businessman who may best be known for creating Warrior Bonfire to help military veterans survive the effects of war and provide them hope for the future." Shad White said, "Saddened by the loss of my dear friend Dan Fordyce. Every Fordyce I ever met was a fighter and a truth teller. We needed more of those, and we lost a good one today. Prayers for the Fordyce family this evening." Kirk Fordyce served as governor in Mississippi from 1992 through the year 2000. Sad story. I think he was in a P-51 that had been restored and was extra special to him. So a tough story there. Let's see here. Had a death. Details still kind of sketchy on this. Highway 49 and Highway 42. A person is dead and another has been arrested following a shooting yesterday in Forest County. MBI said agents responded to reports of gunfire near the intersection of Highways 49 and 42. MBI confirmed that one person suffered fatal injuries and that one arrest has been made. Identities have not yet been released of either the victim or the suspect, and it remains unclear what exactly led to the shooting. Don't know if this was road rage or if there was something else that was going on. In As a result of the storms and tornadoes that hit Mississippi on May 6th and 7th, the State Department of Health announced yesterday that it is providing Tdap vaccinations. That's tetanus, diphtheria, and pertussis. Get your tetanus shot. And birth certificates at no cost to residents in Lincoln, Lamar, and Franklin counties. For anybody that lost those or needs those, the American Red Cross is involved as well. Residents and first responders 19 and older in the impacted area can receive the Tdap vaccine at no cost, regardless of insurance status. If you've been involved in the cleanup efforts, you are encouraged to get that tetanus shot if you haven't had one.
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9: I'm Kelly Bennett for Super Talk Mississippi News. As of April 30th, the national debt has officially exceeded 100% of the gross domestic product, the highest debt to GDP ratio since 1946. Chris Towner is with the Committee for a Responsible Federal Budget.
10: That means that the debt is the entire size of the economy, and we've never been there since after World War II. When we had to borrow for the war, we borrowed quite a bit. We reached about 106% of GDP, and then debt came down very quickly. We're nowhere in that situation anymore. It doesn't seem like we're going to have debt come down very quickly, and we'll exceed that record in just 4 years.
9: The high debt load increases interest payments and puts upward pressure on interest rates, potentially limiting economic growth.
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0: Envoy for the United States on its way to China. President Trump and President Xi Jinping of China are set to meet and talk about, I'm sure, a bevy of issues. Chief among those is trade and working together in business. President went to Truth Social while aboard Air Force One to correct a report from CNBC. He said that CNBC incorrectly reported that the great Jinsing Huang of NVIDIA was not invited to the incredible gathering of the world's greatest businessmen and women proudly going to China. In actuality, he is currently on Air Force One, and unless I ask him to leave, which is highly unlikely, CNBC's reporting is incorrect, or as they say in politics, fake news. It is an honor to have him. Listen to this crew. Honor to have Jensen, Elon, Tim Apple. He's still going with the Tim Apple instead of Tim Cook. Larry Fink, Steven Schwartzman, Kelly Ortberg from Boeing, Ryan Sykes from Cargill, Jane Fraser from Citi, Larry Culp from GE Aerospace, David Solomon from Goldman Sachs, Sanjay Mehrotra from Micron, Cristiano Amon from Qualcomm, and many others journeying to the great country of China, where I will be asking President Xi, a leader of extraordinary distinction, to open up China so that these brilliant people can work their magic and help bring the People's Republic to an even higher level. In fact, I promise that when we are together, which will be in a matter of hours, I will make that my very first request. I have never seen or heard of any idea that would be more beneficial to our incredible countries. Signed, President Donald J. Trump. Mornings of Richard Cross, presented by Community Bank. Glad to be with you. The C Spire text line is open this morning, 601-879-4395. Thomas in Greenwood says, not all on one flight, I hope. I had a similar thought, Thomas. That is a lot of, to use a Elon Musk term, compute on one flight. Elon actually followed up the president's tweet, and he said, just Jensen and I are on Air Force One. I don't know if that's true or not. I don't know if you loaded all of those people up on the same plane. But a lot of business people. That is a lot of net worth.
1: Yeah.
0: In addition to a lot of compute on one plane.
1: Well, I like the opening part where he said, you know, I'd have to ask him to leave because he's on Air Force. Well, that'd be kind
0: unless
1: of
0: a, I ask him to leave.
1: That's the first step's a doozy, kind of. You better have a shoot on or something.
0: That would be a bit of a power play, too.
1: Yeah. Hey, you got to go, buddy.
0: I'm sorry. This isn't just going to work.
1: Yeah. I mean, that would be one heck of a flight, though. You think about it. With all those folks on there, you kind of want to just sit back and be the fly on the wall. I wouldn't want to even be leading the convo. I just want to be like getting some insider trading information lined up.
0: Somebody said it might also be the safest flight in the world, escorted by fighter jets the entire way.
1: And maybe a few rockets and other things, too, if you had Elon on there.
0: In a flight manifest full of alphas, who's the biggest alpha in that group?
1: The one that doesn't speak, probably. One that just kind of sits back and nods.
0: I mean, I guess the answer is after the president.
1: Yeah, well, the prez has to be, but they always say there's people above the president pulling the string, so.
0: Perhaps.
1: Maybe.
0: Somebody said Trump is the biggest alpha. Absolutely. We are glad to be with you. It's time for your morning sports update, brought to you by Pearl River Resort, online at pearlriverresort.com. 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The record has been hanging in the balance. The record is now that of Judd Unermark. He is the home run king at Ole Miss. 49 career home runs, and he didn't wait last night to get it. Bottom of the first inning, a two-run home run for Judd Unermark that gave Ole Miss an early two-run lead. And then the second inning rolled around. Whew! Walk, double, two-run single, single, walk, two-run single, walk, three-run double for Will Furniss, ground out, pitching change, hit by pitch, sacrifice fly, two-run home run, 10 runs in the inning. Ole Miss led 12-0 after two, and the Rebels went on to a 17-6 win over UT Martin. And now we'll head to Tuscaloosa for the final weekend of the regular season. It was a light night for baseball all over the country. Probably the lightest Tuesday night of the entire year. Not a lot of teams playing midweek games in the final weekend of the regular season. You did have Tennessee winning 11-1 over Belmont. Winthrop beat South Carolina. Worst season in South Carolina baseball history. They now have 31 losses on the year. Went down 5-2. Jacksonville State, I gave you a heads up on this one yesterday.
1: You set it up.
0: Picked up their 41st win of the season with a 4-1 victory over the Auburn Tigers last night. Kentucky and Northern Kentucky were scheduled to play, but they did not. Southern Miss, just a game back in the Sun Belt standings. They did not play baseball last night. Final weekend of the regular season coming up for the Golden Eagles when they host, oh goodness, who is it this weekend that they've got?
1: Well, you had the Georgia Tech game last night, too, where they got beat by Mercer.
0: Ooh.
1: Top five team going down late in the season.
0: Yeah.
1: At the Auburn game, you had another top 10 team going down.
0: Southern Miss has Georgia Southern coming in this weekend.
1: Last place team in the league, 7-20, if I remember. Almost a flip.
0: That is
1: script
0: right.
1: From Southern Miss, who is at 19-8, I believe.
0: So. Yeah. Needing a sweep. Southern Miss currently ranked 8th in the country. D1 Baseball released its regional projections yesterday, and Southern Miss is penciled in as one of the hosts, the number one overall seed, UCLA. They are paired with the Eugene, Oregon regional, which Arkansas is the two seed in. Georgia Tech is the two seed. They've got Tennessee in that regional. It's paired with Lawrence, Kansas. No SEC teams going to Lawrence. Georgia Bulldogs, the number three seed, and that is paired with the Corvallis, Oregon regional. Oregon State would be hosting that. Ole Miss currently projected as the two seed in Corvallis. Auburn hosting is the number four overall. Mississippi State slated to host as the number 12 seed. They've got Mississippi State, Oklahoma State, NC State, and Southeastern Louisiana in Starkville. Texas, the number 6 overall, hosting in Austin, paired with the Tallahassee Regional. Alabama hosting in Tuscaloosa, paired with the Gainesville Regional, where Florida is the 10 seed. And then you got Texas A&M as the final top 8, which would guarantee them hosting in a Super Regional. That one is paired with Hattiesburg, where Southern Miss has moved up to the number 9 seed. So, for Southern Miss to get into a spot where they are in the top 8, you would have to think a sweep this weekend, and probably sweep their way through the Sun Belt Conference Tournament, certainly get to the finals, maybe sweep their way all the way through it and win that. And the Golden Eagles could find themselves in that protected spot where if they win a regional, they're in Hattiesburg for a super regional as well. That last happened in 2022 when they hosted Ole Miss in the Hattiesburg Super Regional. The two teams that are just outside the hosting bubble from the SEC, Ole Miss and Arkansas. So the Rebels, as they travel to Tuscaloosa this weekend, certainly with an opportunity in front of them, we will see how that plays out. See, there were a couple of we got the finalists for the Ferris Trophy presented by Pearl River Resort. For the top baseball player in the state of Mississippi, the finalists are Mississippi State third baseman Ace Reese, Mississippi State left-handed pitcher Tomas Valinkas, Ole Miss right-handed pitcher Cade Townsend, Ole Miss third baseman Judd Uttermark, and Southern Miss left-handed pitcher Graydon Harris. Well, that's three arms that you wouldn't mind having in the same rotation if you could put together a super team.
1: That would be exactly my thinking right there.
0: Yeah.
1: Let me have those three guys as my 1, 2, 3.
0: Yeah, no question. The Ole Miss women's golf team is playing in an NCAA regional, and they are currently in sixth place, heading into the third day of stroke play. Top five will advance out of regional play.
1: Hey, one thing, though, mentioning the stroke play, Uttermark. I mean, I got to say.
0: 49.
1: 49, but has there ever been a guy in the history of college baseball that has gotten his money's worth on every swing he took in college than that dude? I mean, he gets his money's worth.
0: He does not swing soft.
1: I love watching that guy swing.
0: He certainly does not. It's a picture online of Eddie Furness with him. So the all-time SEC and NCAA home run leader taking a picture with the all-time home run leader now at Ole Miss. And then also took a picture with his son, Will Furness, the top father-son combo for home runs in the history of college baseball.
1: That's pretty cool there.
0: That is quite cool. Thanks for being with us. We've got your Mississippi Lottery update and more coming up after this. Mornings with Richard Cross.
2: My name is Larry Warren, Warren & Warren Asphalt Paving.
3: Larry, we've seen new asphalt companies coming into the area. 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
2: Well, first of all, Warren & Warren will be here with you now and after the job is done. 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

0: Air Force One has landed in Beijing. Expecting some pomp and circumstance for that. I guess it's nighttime. Yeah, it's 7:53 p.m. currently in Beijing. Sun has gone down, and I guess all of the meetings, so they land today, and I'm assuming the meetings are tomorrow? I wouldn't think that they would just, like, go straight into overnight.
1: I mean, Trump would probably prefer that.
0: He might.
1: Just to test everybody else's mettle.
0: Yeah, let's see who.
1: Who can stay awake.
0: Yeah. Trump famously doesn't take naps. Think on the, 13-hour flight to Beijing? Snoozed a little bit?
1: I mean, maybe he sleeps with his eyes open or something.
0: Maybe so.
1: One of those types.
0: I don't know. 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No jackpot winner for Lotto America. Tonight's drawing is up to $25,420,000 with an estimated cash value of almost $11.5 million. No Monday night jackpot winner, and so tonight's jackpot on Powerball up to $69 million. Nice. $31.2 million is the cash on that. There was no jackpot winner for Mega Millions last night, so the next drawing is coming up on Friday. Pot getting right on that one. $251 million is the jackpot with a cash value of $112,300,000. For a single winner, last night's numbers, 17, 32, 35, 40, and 47. The Mega Ball was 17. The Mississippi Lottery has just announced its latest Millionaire Maker Bonus promotion winners. A player from Madison, right here in the Jackson metro area, scored $15,000. A Biloxi winner picked up 10 G's. Four more winners of $5,000 in Brack. I'm sorry. Winner of $5,000 in Braxton, $2,000 went to Wichita Falls, Texas. Thanks for passing through. And an Olive Branch person won $1,000. There's only one Millionaire Maker drawing left, so don't toss those non-winning scratch-offs. Enter them now through your second chance account at mslottery.com or on the official app for a shot at your chance to win a cash prize. So, outstanding. ESPN had yesterday what they call their upfronts. All major networks do those. I guess it was technically a Disney production. So you had ABC and ESPN and all of the other affiliates that were there. They bring in advertisers, they bring in celebrities, and they have a pep rally, basically, to tell you what is coming up in the fall. Part of that is always the announcement of some of the early college football games to build some hype and some promotion. We are now 116 days until Mississippi State and Ole Miss and Southern Miss kick off their season. I guess that's about right. You've got that opening weekend with not only the game in Aer Lingus is where? Ireland. So you got the game in Ireland. You've got one in Brazil this year in what has traditionally been called week zero. And then you get to the opening weekend, that Labor Day weekend, and Ole Miss actually got, some of this was already known, but a little more official news. Season opener for the Rebels will be Sunday night, September 6th in Nashville in the Music City kickoff. Ole Miss taking on Louisville. 6:30 kickoff for that one. I think you already knew about the Egg Bowl kickoff time against arch rival Mississippi State. Ole Miss and the Bulldogs will meet in the 123rd Egg Bowl on Black Friday, an 11 a.m. kickoff at Vaught-Hemingway Stadium in Oxford. Assumed but not official until yesterday. Ole Miss and LSU, week three, September 19th in Oxford, will be under the lights at Vaught-Hemingway Stadium, a 6:30 kickoff on ABC. Boy, howdy. There is an assumption that College Game Day will be in Oxford that day as well. College Game Day will start its season in Baton Rouge. LSU and Clemson in week one of the season, and that's where game day will be. So there is a very real chance that LSU will be on game day twice in the first 3 weeks of the season. It's not only Lane Kiffin that is taking shots these days at Ole Miss, although he goes, it wasn't calculated. It wasn't calculated. And yet he continues to do news stories and say the same thing over and over. Oh, his ability to make it about him is really impressive. By the way, pretty good editorial from our colleague Ricky Matthews, who has lived in both Mississippi and Louisiana. His thoughts on the whole Lane Kiffin saga, you can read that at supertalk.fm. He, suffice it to say, he sticks up for Ole Miss and the state of Mississippi. Steve Sarkisian, though, the head coach of Texas, got into the end of the mix. He said, at Texas, we will only take 50% of a player's academic credit hours, talking about transfers. You may be a semester from graduating, but you're going all the way back to 50% if you play here and want a degree. But at Ole Miss, they can take you. All you have to do is take basket weaving, and you can get a degree at Ole Miss. Sounds like a guy that wishes the entrance standards were not quite so stringent. He was pointing out that not everybody is playing by the exact same.
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3: Fox News, I'm Gianna Gelosi. President Trump heading to Beijing ahead of a high-stakes talk with Xi Jinping, making clear he doesn't need China's help when it comes to Iran.
4: He did say that he's going to have a very long talk with him about Iran, as China is the one that stands to benefit the most from the Strait of Hormuz reopening. The president says trade is at the top of the agenda for this historic summit. China wants lower tariffs. They currently have a 10% global tariff that expires very shortly here in July.
3: That's Fox's Aisha Hosni in Beijing. Now, when it comes to Iran.
5: In a post on Truth Social overnight, President Trump said, in part, Iran had 159 ships in their navy. Every single ship is now resting at the bottom of the sea. They have no navy. Their air force is gone. All technology is gone. Their leaders are no longer with us. And the country is an economic disaster.
3: Fox's Trey Yings. 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
7: Your Southwest Mississippi forecast from the National Weather Service calls for partly sunny skies today and a high near 84 degrees. Tonight, clear skies, low around 60. Sunshine tomorrow, high near 85. Mostly clear tomorrow night, low around 61. On Friday, mostly sunny. Look for a high near 87.
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9: I'm Kelly Bennett for Super Talk Mississippi News. Now that the Supreme Court has ruled that race can't be a predominant factor in drawing voting districts, a federal judge has canceled an order requiring state lawmakers to redraw the state Supreme Court voting map. Whitney Lipscomb, general counsel for the Republican Attorneys General Association, agrees with that decision.
10: We are looking at, from the lens of today, I think she has to vacate everything. I think we go back. I mean, the legislature, obviously, they could, if they're in session, they could redraw them. But we can go back to the lines that were in place from 1987.
9: Eight states have implemented new maps since the Calais decision. Others, including Alabama, Georgia, and Louisiana, have faced ongoing intense litigation regarding their maps.
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9: Since the Supreme Court ruled that Louisiana's addition of a second majority black congressional district was an unconstitutional racial gerrymander, several red states have moved to redraw their congressional maps. Ricky Cole is the former chairman of the Mississippi Democratic Party.
13: I think we all need to acknowledge that as much as some of us would rather not, this situation not be about race, for many hundreds of thousands of our fellow Mississippians, it is about race. And they feel as though this has been a kick in their stomach.
9: Mississippi no longer has to redraw its state Supreme Court districts after a federal judge's order was vacated on Monday. But the ruling has also opened the door for lawmakers to redraw congressional maps should they choose to do so.
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Thanks for joining us this morning. The president has landed in Beijing ahead of the China-U.S. or U.S.-China summit that has been planned and rescheduled. I was thinking about all of the people that are on that trip. Sometimes it's hard to schedule a meeting with a single executive. I know it's hard to get, I assume that it's hard to get on the president's schedule. When the White House calls and says, hey, do you want to accompany us on this trip? And you've got two dozen CEOs who are running multi-billion dollar and in some cases

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1: Top of the pyramid. I mean, you pretty much, you just kind of roll. You just go with it.
2: Yeah.
1: If you're there a week, 3 days, you got to eat once, eat three times, whatever. You're just going to be a part of it. So, yeah, I'm with you. I mean, if somebody said, yeah, Lance, you're going to be the luggage toter, I'm in.
2: Yeah.
1: I just want to be a part of it just to hear.
2: You're like, hey, Will, sorry, I'm going to be out for a few days.
1: Yeah, yeah.
2: When are you going to be back? Not really sure.
1: Going to China. You know, you never know on those types of trips. There was one, I'm trying to remember, you know, Bush, when he went over there, he had a little upset tummy and threw up on the premiere back in the good old days. Bush won.
2: Really?
1: Yeah, yeah, that kind of.
2: George H.W.?
1: Yeah, that was. It was the first Bush, yeah, Bush.
2: Yeah.
1: He went over there to open up the Chinese economy and negotiate trade deals and got a little upset tummy. And that was one of those that was publicized so much because it really had a lot to do with his reelection, too. You know, the perception.
2: Yeah.
1: But, you know, with Trump, I can assure you this guy's going to be on his A game.
2: Yeah. They have there is a lot of pomp and circumstance as the president makes his way off of Air Force One. Some 300 school-age children lining both sides of the red carpet just beyond a military band. And I guess it's as Trump walks toward them on his right, fittingly, I suppose, the Chinese children are waving small American flags. And then on his left, you have Chinese children. When I say children, I'm talking about like junior high school age, I assume, that are waving Chinese flags. Can we call those CCP flags? Or
1: I guess, yeah. That's kind of a distinct look, you know, their flag has been around for a bit. You know, it's an interesting meeting, though, because as you were saying earlier, so many big wigs in the tech world, the meeting's purpose was to basically reemphasize and reinforce personal relationships, as I read, but also talking about economic partnerships. I'm curious what that means. You know, we do a lot of business with China already, and you got some big boys over there in the back pocket with Trump going. It would be interesting to see what kind of deals that will be announced a week out from now. You know something will be.
2: Yeah. A couple of interesting stories about this. Trump was not met by President Xi on the tarmac of the airport in Beijing, which is not really protocol, not for the head of state. He was greeted by Chinese Vice President Han Sheng and by Xi Feng, Chinese ambassador to Washington, by Ma Zhao, maybe, Executive Vice Minister of Foreign Affairs, as well as the U.S. Envoy to Beijing, David Perdue, and military honor guard, military band, the young people from China as well.
1: You got to be impressed with the way the Chinese can use a one-syllable word. I mean, they've got all the names are about one syllables, and they're not really the same.
2: Either. No.
1: I mean, they're good at it.
2: Yeah.
1: They figured it out.
2: Interesting story from the, let's see, who was this? Where is it? This was a Fox News story. And the headline is Inside the Digital Lockdown for U.S. Officials as Trump Arrives in China. How about this? As President Donald Trump and hundreds of aides, security personnel, and officials prepare to travel to China, many will leave behind one of the most basic tools of modern government, their cell phone. Instead, officials entering China often travel with stripped-down, clean devices, temporary laptops, and tightly controlled communication systems designed to minimize the risk of surveillance, hacking, or data collection in what U.S. officials consider one of the world's most aggressive cyber environments. The precautions can transform even routine tasks into logistical headaches. Messages that would normally travel instantly through encrypted apps or synced devices are instead routed through controlled channels, temporary accounts, or simply relayed in person. Contacts disappear. Cloud access is limited. Some officials operate for days without their normal digital footprint. Current and former officials say the measures reflect a long

0: longstanding assumption inside the U.S. government, anything brought into China, phones, laptops, tablets, even hotel Wi-Fi connections, should be treated as potentially compromised.
1: Yeah, that's when you know, before you leave, you steal your best friend's phone. You know, you swap them out. And, oh, it was an accident. And you I definitely would not be taking my personal phone to China, ever.
0: Which is to say, I suppose, the United States is going into this eyes wide open. Will the president play along? I suppose is a reasonable question. But think about that. You are going to the biggest international summit of this tenure of President Trump's term. I'm sorry, I should say this second term for President Trump. You're taking some of the greatest business and technology minds that exist on the face of the planet along as guests and negotiators. And you are telling every one of them no communication. You would like to be going into this saying, hey, we certainly have our differences, right? You are a communist country. We are not. We know that you spy on us. You know that we spy on you. But we're not just going to set all that aside and see if we can have some productive meetings. We're taking all the precautions going in. Which I guess you should. You would be naive not to.
1: You know that those guys are going to be spying. I mean, that's the way it works. So kind of have to take an extra layer of protection with you.
0: Thomas in Greenwood says, anything offshore to India is compromised by China already. That's still amazing to me that we won't admit it. Another message, that's some James Bond type stuff right there.
1: Yeah, the more modern Bond. The early Bond days, it had like a little Walkman.
0: Marshall says, he says, Lance, you can't be sure exactly when you're coming home. After all,
1: yeah,
0: there's a slow boat to China. Thank you, Jimmy Buffett.
1: There you go.
0: Moe says, agreed, Richard. Whether you're left or right, no matter who the president is, when he calls, you answer. I listen in most days. Is Thomas in Greenwood on the payroll? No, but he is... he is a regular. Who is Richard going to be following in the golf tournament? I'll tell you when we come back. Mornings with Richard Cross, Super Talk Mississippi, presented by Community Bank.
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0: 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So we got the question on the C Spire text line before the break, and thanks for being interested. What groups is Richard following? So I found out yesterday afternoon, I think ESPN announced the featured group coverages. So there are four of those in the morning, and there are four of those in the afternoon. And regular coverage on ESPN and then CBS won't begin until later in the day. So featured groups and featured holes are the way that you can watch early if you are so inclined. Lance, I'm going to be the first voice you hear for PGA Championship coverage for this year.
1: Man, that's awesome.
0: Got the early group going off, 7:34 Eastern, so 6:34 here in the great state of Mississippi. Gary Woodland, Jason Day, and Sam Burns. So Sam Burns got played at LSU. Jason Day, major champion winner, mm-hmm. with bad clothes. He's one of those, if you follow golf, the one of the Malbon golf guys. It's kind of out there a little bit. And then Gary Woodland, who is, if you don't know anything about him, an incredible story. 3 years ago, they discovered a lesion on his brain. It was a benign brain tumor. Long surgery, big scar on the side of his head to go in and remove that. The surgery was successful, but he has, in the aftermath of that surgery, dealt with significant post-traumatic stress syndrome, PTSD. And prior to the Players a couple of months ago in down in Ponte Vedra Beach, he did an interview with the Golf Channel, and he said, I need to share what I'm going through. Said he was burning up too much energy on a daily basis trying to hide his struggle, and he needed to let go of that so that he could heal mentally, emotionally, but also continue to focus on golf.
1: Man.
0: In an interview, he used the word hypervigilant over, over, and over. He has a sense if something comes up behind him that he is not aware of, that somebody is coming to kill him.
1: Huh.
0: Wow. Now think about that from the standpoint of a professional golfer.
1: Yeah, where there's
0: the number of people you're surrounded by. He talked about an instance back last fall where there was somebody carrying like one of the scoring signs that they kind of carry on the golf course, and they kind of bumped him from behind, and he didn't know they were there, and it sent him into a full-on panic attack. Can't control his emotions, starts crying, is just scared to death. And he said, I'm sharing this for two reasons. One, it's for me, so that I can let people know and I can stop wasting energy hiding it. But then also to hopefully help somebody else out there who's also dealing with PTSD to let you know that you're not alone.
1: Man, that, you know,
0: it's hard to wrap your mind around what those voices in your head must be like.
1: Well, in the tumor, it was, as it stated, was located near his amygdala, the brain's central emotional center, and the tumor itself was causing fears and paranoia, yeah, anxiety, tremors.
0: Yeah.
1: Removing it was called a craniotomy. I didn't mm-hmm. know that that was the actual term.
0: They cut down the side of his head. Mm-hmm. And, I mean, you see the scar right afterward.
1: They said they couldn't get all of it removed because of its location, which obviously dealing with the brain anyway, but having PTSD, hypervigilance and panic is, I can't imagine being a professional athlete and having to deal with that as part of not only your job, but the recovery of mental health and physical health as well. But you got to tip your cap to somebody that's dealing with such emotional trauma and it can still get out there and play at a level. That will be a really interesting round to call with him as part of that.
0: But I think it's a fascinating story to tell as well, so I'm excited about that. So that's what I've got on Thursday. Woodland Day and Sam Burns, who is from Shreveport, C Spire text line. Sam Burns from Shreveport, where I currently reside. Yeah. It's hard to believe he's making his 25th start in a major. And then Friday morning, 8:07 Eastern, so 7:07 Central Time. And by the way, I'm working with Steve Melnick. For those that follow golf, you know that he has worked kind of everywhere in golf broadcasting and is just one of the great, great guys in the game. He was a phenomenal amateur and went on to a kind of a short pro career, but has been super successful and just a great dude. And then our on-course reporter is Gary Christian. On Friday morning, Victor Hovland, Colin Morikawa, and Shane Lowry. So, fun group there as well. Victor, an Oklahoma State grad. Colin Morikawa won at the PGA out in San Francisco a couple of years ago. And Shane Lowry, one of the across-the-pond guys. So, that'll be fun. Be a lot of fun.
1: Now, have you done golf before? As far as anything like this?
0: No, I just rolled into a major championship for the first time.
1: That's pretty cool, man.
0: Yeah.
1: Kind of need to know a little about golf, too. So how's your golf game right now?
0: Well, I don't think my game matters, but I know the sport well. And
1: I'm playing.
0: I think I'm ready and equipped for it. I think I shared this with you. I'm as excited about this assignment as any that I've ever gotten. And I've gotten to do a lot of really, really cool things in broadcasting. Go a lot of neat places, be in some great stadiums, and have great environments. But I was talking about this with somebody yesterday. They're like, "Well, so have you broadcast golf before?" I'm like, "Nope." They're like, "So you just start on a major championship?" I was like, "Yep."
1: Hey, bring the basketball call to the golf round.
0: Yeah. I don't know if that's the right way to do it.
1: I don't know if you'll get asked back after that, but
0: I have not seen what our kind of opening scene set video looks like yet, and I'm really excited to see that. I hope that happens today, so that I don't script anything, but for the open of the PGA Championship, I feel like I need to be kind of buttoned up on what I want to say, and it syncing up with the pictures, so we'll see.
1: That's cool, though. I mean, there's a lot that goes into creating such an amazing production behind the scenes.
0: I mean,
1: I'm always fascinated. Because you never see it on our end, but
0: did I tell you about that yesterday or no?
1: You and the producer got to walk. You know.
0: Yeah, but so the property where Aronimink is 300 acres. And the majority of that is golf course, but you've got to have like maintenance areas and whatever. If you play golf, you know that, there's the maintenance shed over there. It's not just a maintenance shed. So you had, this may be more than you're interested in, I don't know. So you've got ESPN and CBS that are doing this. Well, they don't just combine resources. They both bring in all their own resources. And so you have temporary offices that are built for people that have been there for well over a week, just in terms of getting ready for the start of this, for both ESPN and CBS. And you got all these trailers and all the production equipment and the trucks that go along with that. So that's all parked in one area, like the broadcast compound. And you're like, man, it's a big area. And then you start kind of riding around, and you're like, oh, wait, there's a food service compound as well, because you got to feed 200,000 people that are coming to the golf course over the course of the week. And then there's a merchandise compound. I told you about how big the merchandise tent was. And then there's like an area that's for agronomy and an area that's for equipment and an area where like all of the lawnmowers and the staff, you know, are parked and ready. It is just a massive, massive footprint.
1: We have some great techs coming in. So when covering golf, you have to be as loud as possible in the player's backswing. Of course, that will get you invited back. And and Jim from Ripley really wants to hear Richard's golf whisper. Well, he is on the 18th green, and Looking at an evaluation.
0: You know, I think the whisper, though, is more for the on-course reporter.
1: Okay. Yeah, that's right. You're in your personal
0: studio. No, I mean, I don't go full-on Gus Johnson, but like, God, Woodland stripes it down the road. I mean, we're not doing that. But it doesn't have to be quite as much of an inside voice. To the person that went with the AI and has me in knickers or plus fours, if you prefer, full-on Payne Stewart look. Thanks.
1: And that's looking good, man. I mean, you know, if you rolled out there in that,
0: yeah,
1: you're going to win. You're winning big money today.
0: Coming in late. What are you broadcast? PGA Championship tomorrow and Friday. Doing a couple of the featured groups that start early in the morning. Thanks for being with us. Coming up next, Congressman Mike Ezell will join the conversation.
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8: Why? 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
15: Report suspicious activity to local authorities. If you see something, say something.
16: I'm Kelly Bennett for SuperTalk Mississippi News. Now that the Supreme Court has ruled that race can't be a predominant factor in drawing voting districts, a federal judge has canceled an order requiring state lawmakers to redraw the state Supreme Court voting map. Whitney Lipscomb, general counsel for the Republican Attorneys General Association, agrees with that decision.
17: we're looking at, you know, from the lens of today, I think she has to vacate everything. I think we go back. I mean, the legislature, obviously, you know, they could, if they're in session, they could redraw them. But we can go back to the lines that were in place from 1987.
16: Eight states have implemented new maps since the Calais decision. Others, including Alabama, Georgia, and Louisiana, have faced ongoing intense litigation regarding their maps.
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0: Pleasure to be with you. Today is Wednesday. We are in the middle of the week, and we're glad to be with you and glad to be joined now by one of Mississippi's four congressmen, Representative Congressman Mike Ezell from the 4th District. Mr. Congressman, good morning. You are looking dapper today, sir.
1: Hey, thank you very much. I appreciate that. I was really enjoying listening to Smoking the Bandit there. I tell you, we have so many young folks that work up here in Washington, and I ask them at various times about these movies that came out when I was in high school, Smoking the Bandit, and they don't even know what we're talking about. So I get a big kick out of that. Listen to that, and of course that's one of my favorite songs of all time, Eastbound and Down.
0: I was a big Smokey and the Bandit fan and was doing an interview one time, and somehow we ended up in that area of conversation, and the guy that I was talking to said, well, what did you think about Cannonball Run? And I had not seen Cannonball Run, and he sent me a copy of this. He got, if you're a Smokey and the Bandit fan, you gotta watch Cannonball Run too. That's not a, you can't separate those two.
1: Yeah, that's it. You know, and I tell you what, occasionally, you know, there's the way we have television these days, you can just click on and watch just any of these old movies you want to. And I will occasionally make the kids and the grandkids watch one of these old movies with me during Christmas time. You ain't got any choice. It's Christmas. Pop wants you to sit here and watch it. Let's get it on.
0: Yeah. You know, one of the things that we did as parents is, you know, we didn't want to do cartoons all the time, and we were kind of not sure about some of the stuff that was out there. And so when our kids were really young and if we were traveling somewhere, we would load up Andy Griffith and I Love Lucy on the iPad, and they would go back and watch those. And they ended up loving them. So, anyway.
1: Oh, yeah. I'm telling you, that was good TV.
0: No doubt. Mm-hmm. I bumped into a friend that works in lobbying in D.C. In the airport earlier this week, and I said, what's going on right now? And he said, not a whole lot. He said, you know, there's some appropriation stuff. There are a few bills that are going to get done between now and the end of the year. And I was thinking, now and the end of the year, we're in May right now. So from your perspective, is there much that's going on right now in D.C.?
1: No, I tell you what, really and truly it's not. You know, everybody's arguing back and forth about what we're going to do. You know, we need to get our veterans appropriated this year. We need to get that done this week. I think it's going to be on the floor. You know, dragging these things out is to me, is something that is foreign to me. You know, I've always been, let's get this job done. Let's move forward. Let's get things done. As a sheriff and a chief of police, you know, you just don't drag things out. And there's always room to debate these various issues, but they beat them to death and then drag it out that much longer. So it's frustrating at times for me. Not used to dragging things out. I like to get things done. But no, there's not a lot going on right now.
0: I just got to be honest, as an American citizen and as a voter, that's disappointing to hear, because it feels like there's lots that needs to be done, and there are a lot of things that, especially with a Republican president and a Republican majority in the House and Senate, that we should be getting done. I'm assuming it's frustrating to you as well.
1: Oh, it's very frustrating because, you know, we have so many members that just absolutely refuse to negotiate on things that could be negotiated so that we could get things done. You know, there are some things that you will not compromise on, like your faith, moral issues that are just very important to us, people that follow the gospel. And, you know, other than that, we've got to be able to negotiate. You're never going to get everything you want. But let's try to get some things done for the country. That's why people are so frustrated with the Congress is, you know, you have hardliners on both sides that absolutely refuse to compromise. And so what happens? Nothing. Very frustrating at times. I've voiced my opinion about this more than once. I can assure you of that.
0: Yeah. You introduced a few days ago the Offshore Parity Act. And if I understand that correctly, that would extend the kind of Mississippi boundary waters farther into the Gulf. I may be off on that a little bit. Explain to me what that act is about and what that could potentially do for Mississippi.
1: Well, what it's going to do for Mississippi is give us a little more jurisdiction out there offshore. It's also going to help with our fishermen. It's also going, in my opinion, and I push this regular to try to up the limit on catching red snapper. As you and I know, going offshore fishing, if you can't keep but just two or three fish, that's no fun. You know, I like to catch, you know, more than two or three fish. I'm going to spend a day out in the Gulf. You have to load the boat down with people before you can even get a decent number of fish brought back home so you can have a fish fry. So, yeah, you know, it's going to help with our jurisdiction out there. It's going to bring, I think, more for our businesses that go offshore fishing. And it's, I think it's going to be a big help for us.
0: What is the current boundary in terms of Mississippi's jurisdiction as you extend out into the Gulf?
1: Well, it goes out past Horn Island. You know, I always gauge things by where I'm fishing. To give you
0: an
1: exact number, it's like I'm going to Horn Island, then I can go only so far, you know, about to the shallow rigs there, and that's about as far as it gets. But this is going to go even a little further on out into the Gulf, a few more miles, so that we can, again, continue to, you know, this is also – in my opinion, it's going to help not just Mississippi, but it's going to help Florida, Texas, Alabama, as well as some of these other folks, Louisiana, because, you know, there's just the great abundance of fishing opportunities out there. And I think it's going to really help the whole really it's going to do a lot for our the guys that go out, you know, our charter captains, those kinds
0: of things.
1: So it's going to be actually a total of. It's 9 nautical miles. I just got the note handed to me there.
0: Okay.
1: I knew it was about that, but it's going to be 9 nautical miles.
0: And that would be for the entirety of the Gulf? So waters that are directly off of wherever your land exists would extend 9 nautical miles out.
1: Yeah.
0: So we're talking
1: from
0: Galveston wrapping up north into the east of Louisiana, Mississippi, Alabama, and then all the way down the west coast of Florida?
1: Yes, absolutely. And, you know, I think that that's just going to be great for all of us. I'm looking forward to see how that pans out so that we can go catch more fish. Because as we all know, growing up on the Mississippi Gulf Coast, we love to fish.
0: Is there a benefit beyond the recreation piece of it? I mean, you talked about the business side of it with charter captains and fishing boats and obviously the recreation piece of it. Is there an effect for oil companies in terms of the work that they're doing on their rigs, or are all of those well beyond this boundary anyway?
1: Well, I tell you, in Florida, I know that there's not any drilling off Florida. Mississippi, Louisiana, and Texas, of course, we do a lot in the oil business out there. Yes, this will bring more opportunity for our folks that could potentially go out and check into the you know, drilling out there so that we can continue to provide the resources that we need going forward. As we all know, we really need them right now.
0: I am curious, and we got a question on the C Spire text line. You mentioned that snapper limit, and obviously we go out, we want to catch fish, and, you know, the other piece of that is it's expensive. You know, whether it's a boat that you've got or you're going out with somebody else, you'd like to be able to catch more than two or three fish. We had somebody, though, that said, Congressman, don't mess with that snapper limit. It's part of the reason that snapper are back and are abundant in the Gulf. What would be your counter to that?
1: Well, my answer to that is, you know, if you're going out offshore fishing, I think you should be able to catch more than four fish. I think you should be able to catch at least maybe six. You know, I'll tell you, I've been out over the last couple of years, and there's an abundance of red snapper out there. And I think, you know, we need to make sure that we work with NOAA and our offshore fisheries at Southern Miss. It does a lot of research to make sure that we don't overfish, because I can remember a time when you couldn't catch one. And I understand that. But, you know, for somebody that's buying a fuel tank of fuel to go offshore, I think we need to at least add a couple of more to that.
0: Congressman, just a minute or so before the break, I am curious to hear from you. When you travel to the home district, when you are back in the southern part of the state of Mississippi, what are you hearing from your constituents from the people who put you in office?
1: I'm hearing fuel prices. I'm hearing the price of a gallon of milk, a loaf of bread, some of the things that are, you know, that we talk about around the kitchen table. And people are very concerned about that right now. And we all are. And, you know, I continue to try to do as much as I can to make life better for our people back home. But, you know, this is a nationwide thing that's going on right now. And we need to get this matter settled with Iran and some of these other bad actors around the world so that we can get some sort of normalcy back here so we can get our prices back down. But that's what I hear. Gallon of milk, oil, gas, fuel, things like that.
0: Your Mississippi delegation colleague, Senator Wicker, continues to beat the drum about China. We know that that international summit is happening right now with President Trump there to meet with President Xi. Senator Wicker just a couple of weeks ago said, hey, we got to wrap.
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0: Lance going into the deep cuts, Mr. Congressman.
1: I'm telling. I see it.
0: Congressman Mike Ezell is my guest. He represents the 4th District of the state of Mississippi. Before the break, we were kind of talking about some of the things that are happening in D.C. This week, the summit in China happening between the president and President Xi and in China as well. I mentioned that Senator Wicker has continued to bang the table. Let's not lose sight of China. They are not a friend. They are a foe. I'm paraphrasing, not using his words exactly.
1: Yeah, right.
0: It sounds like at least going into this, while President Trump is eyes wide open, he would like to see China be more of a friend. Is that an okay mindset to go into these meetings with?
1: Well, we would like for them to do that, but I don't have a lot of confidence in the Chinese being our friend. You know, they've been stealing our technology. They've been spying on us. They've been causing more problems than they've been helping over the years. I'm sure President Trump knows this. He doesn't go into things without a plan. He usually comes out ahead. I think that the president will do good things when he gets over there and makes these people understand that we are the United States of America, and we're not giving up our role as number one. And that's who we are. And the Chinese are bad actors, and they have been for a long time. And we cannot let this continue on.
0: Can this be a situation of keep your friends close, but your enemies closer? Like there can be some economic partnership here, but you better not trust them beyond where you can see them?
1: Exactly right. Just like President Reagan said back in the day, trust but verify.
0: Yeah.
1: And that's what we've got to do with these people because, you know, we've seen what they've done in some of our higher learning college institutions around the country, sending so many of these students in here. You know, they spy, they lie, and they do everything they can to steal our technology, and we cannot let this continue on.
0: Congressman Mike Ezell is my guest. It's Mornings with Richard Cross on Super Talk Mississippi, presented by Community Bank. Just a couple of minutes left, Congressman. The redistricting conversation is everywhere that we look right now in the wake of the Louisiana versus Calais Supreme Court decision just a couple of weeks ago. This is something that could potentially have an effect on you. I don't know exactly what the 4th District might look like in the event that it were redrawn. I'm curious what you are hearing in D.C. in terms of the redistricting conversation in Mississippi and in other states, and also your thoughts on the matter.
1: Well, I'll tell you what, you know, it's going to be up to the legislature, going to be up to the governor and the legislature if he calls a session. And if that happens, you know, I'll just kind of take a wait and see. You know, we've had a number of calls, and, you know, our answer is, you know, we're going to, you know, go along with what the state puts in place and continue on from there. I think it needs to be a fair and above board kind of thing. And, you know, we'll just kind of wait and see what the state does on that.
0: Are you for the idea of Mississippi redistricting?
1: I think we should do exactly what the legislature wants us to do according to what's best for the state. I think it's a good idea.
0: All right. Congressman Mike Ezell, anything you're working on specifically beyond the Offshore Parity Act right now, between now and kind of I feel like the deeper that we get into the summer, the deeper we get in closer to midterms, the less activity that is going to happen in D.C.
1: Well, I'll tell you, I've got a number of things that we're working on right now. Of course, I'm always looking out for the Mississippi Gulf Coast and the state. Trying to get something done with our flood insurance down the coast. And also, I just want to put a plug in. It is Police Week. I was out early this morning on the National Mall with the Speaker of the House. And let's put a plug in for our police officers and deputy sheriffs across the state.
0: Outstanding. Spoken as a true lawman yourself. I appreciate you mentioning that. Since you brought his name up, let me just ask you, the job that Mike Johnson is doing, the Speaker of the House, it feels like every time he turns around, he's having to try and take a tiny thread and stick it through the eye of a tiny, tiny needle. How's he pulling it off?
1: And yeah, he does. I'll tell you this, I got a lot of confidence in Mike. He works hard. The man, I'm telling you, he sleeps about as much as President Trump does. He's telling us the other day, every time I get sleep, the president's calling me. But I'll tell you what, every time it looked like it's not going to happen, Mike Johnson pulls a rabbit out of his hat and gets the job done.
0: It certainly has been impressive to watch how that works. Congressman Ezell, I appreciate your time. Wish you all the best. Safe travels to you, and hope to talk to you again soon.
1: Thank you very much.
0: It's Mornings with Richard Cross, presented by Community Bank. That is Congressman Mike Ezell, law enforcement background, Mississippi outdoorsman. You heard him talking about the Offshore Parity Act and trying to extend the jurisdiction, not just for Mississippi, but for all of the Gulf states farther out into the Gulf waters, 9 nautical miles. Clearly a man that loves being in the Gulf of America. We'll take a time out. We've got more coming up. 8 o'clock hour on the way. Mornings with Richard Cross, Super Talk, Mississippi.

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1: Fox News, I'm CJ Papa. Dozens of youth in a military van playing for the arrival of President Trump in China for critical meetings with China's President Xi Jinping.
2: President is trying to set the tone that he is coming at this from a position of strength, not weakness. Of course, you've got the Iran conflict looming in the background of these trade talks. He wants to make sure the focus remains on trade, not Iran.
1: It's White House correspondent Aisha Hosni in Beijing. As for China and the Islamic Republic,
3: normally 40 to 50% of China's oil passes through the Strait of Hormuz, while the U.S. blockade remains in effect exactly 1 month today. In fact, shipping data shows Chinese-owned oil tankers passing through the Strait of Hormuz overnight with Iran's permission.
1: That's Fox's Lucas Tomlinson in Dubai. 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
5: Your Southwest Mississippi forecast from the National Weather Service calls for partly sunny skies today and a high near 84 degrees. Tonight, clear skies, low around 60. Sunshine tomorrow, high near 85. Mostly clear tomorrow night, low around 61. On Friday, mostly sunny. Look for a high near 87.
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7: I'm Kelly Bennett for Super Talk Mississippi News, brought to you by Mama Justice. If you've been injured and need legal representation, call Mama Justice now for a free consultation at 662-883-6262. State and local law enforcement agencies across the country are already stepping up patrols ahead of Memorial Day and the busy summer travel season. The National Highway Traffic Administration launched its annual Click-It or Ticket campaign May 11th. It'll run through May 31st, and everyone is encouraged to buckle up. In 2024, an unbuckled occupant died in a passenger vehicle crash every 54 minutes. 59% of 18 to 34-year-olds that are killed in passenger vehicles were unbuckled. That's one of the highest rates among any age group.

like our original gold-rimmed Bluebell homemade vanilla, the country's gold standard of ice cream flavors since 1969. Its hand-cranked taste takes you back to simpler times. That's why we put the word home right on the carton.

0: for Bluebell ice cream at your local grocer and pick up your favorite flavor today.
1: Taxpayers paid between $13 and $30 million during federal fiscal year 2024 for children who were reported absent from child care centers. According to a new report from State Auditor Shad White, approximately 20% of child care centers in the state accounted for 90% of reported absences in Mississippi's child care payment program. Five centers alone accounted for more than 40% of unattended yet paid days among sampled child care centers. White blamed Biden-era rules that allow providers to be paid based on enrollment rather than attendance.
2: In a child care setting, you can go 60 days and the child care center can still be paid for that kid. So you can show up to child care centers right now and say, we're supposed to have 20 kids in here and you got five, but you're getting money for 20. How is this possible? And it's possible because the programs themselves are broken.
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0: Mornings with Richard Cross, Super Talk Mississippi. Thanks for joining us. 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Community Bank, rooted in our community. We are joined this morning by the governor of the great state of Mississippi, Tate Reeves, and pleasure to have you on as always. Appreciate your time and look forward to diving in. There's a lot going on, I think, some of it behind the scenes and some of it a little more out front.
1: No doubt, Richard. Thanks for having me on. It's always good to be on Super Talk Mississippi. I was under the incorrect assumption that in the middle part of year 7 of one's gubernatorial term, things are going to slow down a little bit. But fortunately, I think it speaks to the positive things happening in our state. We are wide open, and it is all of my constituents will be happy to know it is still a 7-day-a-week, 24-hour-a-day job, and most of those hours each day or we're still having a lot of fun growing Mississippi's economy and improving our educational achievement levels, and I'm just excited about the future of Mississippi and appreciate all of the work that's being done both out front and behind the scenes by folks across our state to make Mississippi continue to grow.
0: Do you believe in the idea of a lame duck period at the end, especially of a second term as governor, or can you still be effective in terms of leadership and getting things done?
1: Well, I think certainly if you look at just from a legislative standpoint, it does get harder. But if you look at the session where they set a day aside for the intentional purpose of coming back and trying to override vetoes on non-conservative legislation, and they were unable to get the votes to do so, I feel pretty good about where we are in terms of affecting policy. And the reason for that is because when we make decisions on legislation, whether it's to sign the bill or to veto what we view as bad things, it's coming from a conservative philosophy. And the fact of the matter is that the vast majority of Republicans in Mississippi are conservative. And because of that, we tend to have very strong support from people all across the state. And because of that, it gets harder to get a majority of Republicans to want to override a conservative Republican governor. And so I feel very confident in where we are. And what I've told our team repeatedly over the last couple of years, we're going to have a crazy time in Mississippi over the next year and a half from an election standpoint. Our job is to keep

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1: 23, with the explosive growth that's happening and has happened over the last 20 years in DeSoto County, with what's happening in your neck of the woods in Lafayette County, now we're seeing Tate and Panola and Marshall counties with just huge economic successes that they're literally racking up monthly. That entire region is doing phenomenally well economically, and I think that's a great thing for our state.
2: There's a lot to unpack on the economic development side, and we'll get to that in a second. You brought up the vetoes. I want to go back to that as well, but I do think we need to at least start with what I think is the elephant in the room. There is a special session that you have called that is to begin 1 week from today. The call was for redistricting of the Supreme Court districts in Mississippi, but the Fifth Circuit stayed that ruling. They handed it back down to Judge Aycock. I guess we've got to wait and see if she's going to vacate the ruling since it was remanded from the 5th District. Is there still going to be a special session a week from today?
1: Well, let's start with trying to explain so that every viewer understands the distinctions. We have three separate and distinct issues that the state has to deal with. Number one is the one that is the most sexy, and that is congressional redistricting.
2: Right.
1: And that is what's going on and sweeping the country right now. The reason that is such a big deal right now from a congressional redistricting standpoint is because the Voting Rights Act was passed in the mid-1960s. I will point out that a higher percentage of Republicans in the Congress voted for the VRA than the percentage of Democrats. But the Voting Rights Act was passed in the mid-1960s, in 1965. And since that time, the National Democrat Party has used it to partisan gerrymander the states that they control to benefit the Democrat Party through the legislative process, and then in all the other states where the Republicans control, they have exhibited a strategy that has been referred to sue until it's blue. And so they have sued through the courts and gerrymandered districts in Republican-controlled states, again, just to benefit the National Democrat Party. That's the reason that the Democrat Party over many, many years, as they have shifted further and further to the left, have continued to maintain competitiveness in the Congress. It's because they've gerrymandered their states, and that through the courts, they have forced Republicans to not be able to look at the congressional districts on a partisan basis. And so that's what the significance of Calais was. And so
2: the congressional districts in Illinois and what they tried to draw in Virginia that has since been overturned by the Virginia Supreme Court would be examples of Democrat gerrymandering in those particular states.
1: That is exactly right. I mean, in Virginia, where, you know, we have a saying in my office, we talk about it a lot. In politics, often pigs get fat and hogs get slaughtered. Mm-hmm. And what we've seen in Virginia is they tried to get too cute. And look, that they were able to barely, through an initiative process that where the wording was very misleading, to say the least. Not that the court ruled on that. They could have, but they just ruled on the fact that there had to be an intervening election, and therefore they threw out what Virginia tried to do. And so that's a congressional redistricting issue, and one that we need to, we as a state need to look at and we need to consider. What I would tell you is the tenure of Congressman Benny Thompson reigning terror on the 2nd Congressional District is over. It is not a question of if, it's a question of when. And I think that's something that we will continue to look at and try to determine. But that the congressional redistricting is not the reason the special session was called 21 days after Calais. The reason it was called 21 days after Calais is because a federal court in North Mississippi, you mentioned the judge's name just a second ago, ruled in August of last year that our three Supreme Court districts did not provide an adequate opportunity for a Democrat

0: preferred black candidate to win. Now, I want to take just a step back so that your listeners understand. I thought that was an asinine ruling. If you look at the Central District of Mississippi, we currently have five people that represent the Central District. Okay? Two of those individuals represent the Central District in partisan races and were elected in partisan races. Three of those are in nonpartisan judicial races. Well, of the five individuals that represent the Central District, right now we have one white male, we have one white female, and we have three African-American males. So three of the five individuals that represent the Central District are African-Americans. And the judge in the Northern District ruled that there's not a fair shot for an African-American to get elected. I don't think very many people look at that and think that that makes any sense whatsoever.
1: If I remember correctly, all of those were competitive races also.
0: They were very competitive, very close, very tight elections. And, you know, an outsider may look at it and say, hey, all five of these are very close elections. Three went to the Democrat-preferred candidate. Two went to the Republican-preferred candidate. Maybe the best candidate won in those elections. But the judge in North Mississippi ruled that those districts did not give what the plaintiffs called the black-preferred black candidate a reasonable chance of winning, even though they had won 60% of the races and hold 60% of the seats. But we were able to continue that litigation. We filed suit. We actually appealed the liability phase where she ruled in that way to the Fifth Circuit. And then Calais came out, and the legislature chose not to redraw the districts in anticipation that Calais may change right. The underlying assumptions in that ruling. And it turns out that's exactly what happened. And so the plaintiffs, to their credit, joined us in a joint motion before the Fifth Circuit and asked them to vacate the order.
1: Let's press pause there for just a second. We'll pick it up on the other side of the break. Governor Tate Reeves is my guest. Mornings with Richard Cross on Super Talk Mississippi.

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9: Governor, Wednesdays are our country and western bump music day, and so sometimes Lance goes mainstream and sometimes he goes deep cuts.
10: Well, I'm just going to be clear. For the entirety of the rest of my term, I'm only coming on the show on Wednesdays from here on out.
9: There we go.
10: I like the country and western bump music. I'm good with it.
9: That means you're going to come back, so we're grateful for that. So you pointed out a second ago that there are three issues that we're dealing with in the redistricting conversation. One of them is redrawing the Supreme Court lines. That is what you've called the special session for that begins a week for today, from today. You've got the congressional redistricting conversation. And then, and correct me if I'm wrong here, don't you have to take a look in the rearview mirror also at the legislative redistricting that happened a year ago that cost Republican seats in both the House and the Senate and ultimately cost Republicans a supermajority in the Senate?
10: That is exactly right. So just as a brief reminder, what the Fifth Circuit has ruled on Monday of this week, so literally less than 36 hours ago, they vacated the judge's order from the Northern District of Mississippi on judicial redistricting. Yesterday, Judge Aycock in the Northern District gave both parties 14 days to opine as to where this litigation should go from here.
9: Okay.
10: I personally believe it should be thrown out because even the plaintiffs have admitted that under the new Calais guidelines, they didn't even try to prove what Calais requires, which is that you have to prove that there was intent to racially discriminate. This map was drawn in 1987. The judicial map was drawn in 1987. It was pre-cleared by the Department of Justice before it ever went into effect. In the early 1990s, there was litigation trying to throw that map out by some of the similar plaintiffs to what we have today. The plaintiffs lost that litigation. And so I think that the judicial redistricting case, which has been vacated, forcing there to be new maps, now by the Fifth Circuit, should no longer be valid. I think they should throw the whole case out. But regardless of whether or not they throw this case out, the plaintiffs have stipulated that they are not going to seek any new elections in 2026 on judicial races in Mississippi. And the absolute earliest, even if the lawsuit goes forward and even if they win both the liability phase and it doesn't get overturned by the Supreme Court, that they would not even attempt to try to get elections in 2026. Because of all of that, Richard, there is no longer any reason for the legislature to come in on next Wednesday, and so for judicial redistricting. And so I do not expect that the legislature will come in for a special session next Wednesday because judicial redistricting, there's no longer a reason to do so. The third thing.
9: So let me just follow up there. So you could either cancel the call that you have made, or you could change the call, but I don't hear you saying that you're going to do that. That is
10: correct. We could either rescind the call, which is what we're likely to do sometime in the next few hours, and
9: stay tuned.
10: Well, the decision maker will probably make that decision sometime in the next few hours. I've got to go to Batesville to make an economic development announcement, but sometime later today, I think it will become even more public that we will not be having a special session on redistricting on next Wednesday,
9: okay,
10: as it relates to judicial redistricting. And then the third point, which you make, which I want to make sure we get to, is yes, there was a 3-judge panel that ruled against the state of Mississippi, which reduced the number of Republican state senators and reduced the number of Republican state House members. Again, there was no even allegation or accusations that those maps were drawn in a way that it was intentional. It was just the effect is what the 3-judge panel ruled. And so there is no doubt that there are a lot of state legislators who believe that we should, going into the 2027 elections, at a minimum, go back to the way the maps were drawn in 2021 and 2022. I would submit to you we ought to take the entire map, legislative map, and we should take the entire Supreme Court map, and we should take the entire congressional map, and we should draw based upon partisanship.
9: So is there a scenario where you don't wait until the 2027 elections, that you immediately go back to the previous map and invalidate that election because it was unconstitutional and reseat the representatives or the senators that had those seats?
10: That sounds like it would make sense, but it's just not the way it works. The fact is, the only way that you could have any changes in the current composition of the legislature is for there to be new elections.
9: Okay.
10: And so there is a possible scenario where the legislature could come in, they could change the legislative maps. Any legislative map that is altered, they could run in a special election, which would, at this point in the calendar, would have to occur sometime around December or January. And I would submit to you, asking the various counties involved to do that, knowing that that qualifying for next 2027's legislative elections occur starting January the 1st, that is not a likely scenario. But there is no doubt that there will be discussion, and there should be discussion about redrawing the legislative map going into the 2027 elections.
9: All right, congressional redistricting. There has been, I don't know if pressure is the right word or not, but I would say pressure from the White House for Mississippi to act and act quickly. We have seen Tennessee act already. We see Alabama, Louisiana doing that right now. Difference here is you've already had primaries for the congressional elections for midterms coming up this November. Are you going to call on the legislature to redraw congressional district lines immediately? And then what does that look like if the answer is yes?
10: Well, I would disagree slightly with the notion that there has been pressure by the White House at this point.
9: Encouragement?
10: There has been pressure or encouragement by the White House at this time to redraw the congressional map. Now, having said that, we've had lots of conversations with our friends at the White House all the way back to October of 2025 with respect to the potential for redrawing the maps. Now, where we find ourselves today, there are a lot of people inside the state, mainly politicians who are running for office in 2027, that are trying to make hay on this particular issue.
9: Whether they've announced or not.
10: This is this is going to be the silly season in Mississippi politics over the next year and a half.
9: Here for it, by the way.
10: It is great for your business model, and I think that's a good thing for you and this organization. But there are a lot of people in the state of Mississippi talking about it because we've seen what's happened in other states. I would submit to you that no one is working closer with the White House on what the congressional maps in Mississippi look like than I am. Again, we have been in constant conversation with the political team at the White House. I have literally met with the president in the Oval Office within a couple of months ago when I was in Washington. Understand something that may be, while it may be in the best interest of individual politicians in Mississippi to talk about congressional redistricting, what happens in Mississippi doesn't happen in a vacuum. What happens in our state affects what happens in other states, or what happens in other states may affect what happens in Mississippi. So do you know, Richard, how many states in the country have already had primaries that could potentially, if it's legal to redistrict after the primary, that could redistrict today?
9: I mean, Georgia had already started, and Brian Kemp has said that constitutionally they could not undo what had already been done, and so they would look at redistricting going forward, and it would happen, but it wasn't going to happen for this election cycle outside of Georgia.
10: They haven't had an election day, but they started the process because they have early voting in Georgia. I have, of course, fought early voting in Mississippi because I think it's a terrible idea. But that notwithstanding, they had started early voting, and so it does not apply to Georgia. I'll tell you who it does apply to: Illinois. Currently, Illinois has 3 Republican seats, and Mississippi has 1 Democrat seat. So Illinois is currently in their session. They have they're supposed to be done at the end of May. Heretofore, they have chosen not to redistrict, and the deadlines have actually passed on their redistricting proposals because they've already had an election, a primary. And so we're monitoring that close. We're working very closely with the White House. But I'll end with this. I know you got to go to break. What I will say is I'm going to do what's in the best interest of Mississippi, and I'm going to do what's in the best interest of America, and I'm going to work very closely with the Trump administration to make sure we accomplish both of those goals.
9: Do you have to hit the road right now, or you got time to hang for one more second?
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9: 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If you've been injured and need legal representation, call Mama Justice now for a free consultation at 662-883-6262. State and local law enforcement agencies across the country are already stepping up patrols ahead of Memorial Day and the busy summer travel season. The National Highway Traffic Administration launched its annual Click It or Ticket campaign May 11th. It'll run through May 31st, and everyone is encouraged to buckle up. In 2024, an unbuckled occupant died in a passenger vehicle crash every 54 minutes. 59% of 18 to 34-year-olds that are killed in passenger vehicles were unbuckled. That's one of the highest rates among any age group.
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0: be myself.
1: Our conversation has been dominated by redistricting, and hopefully we can quickly put a bow on that and then move on to a couple of other things with the governor. The time always goes quickly. Governor Tate Reeves, my guest. Mornings with Richard Cross, Super Talk, Mississippi. If I was following correctly what you were saying before the break, when you referenced Illinois and Mississippi and kind of tied those two together. So if you were to go down the congressional redistricting road in a really tight timeline to theoretically win a Republican in Congressional District 2, where Benny Thompson sits right now, are you saying that that might trigger Illinois to try to do the exact same thing where the results might not be as favorable for Republicans?
2: I'm saying there is a risk with every move on this puzzle that is made. Right now, if South Carolina, who has not yet had primaries, pauses their primaries to deal with one of their seats, if Alabama, which has gotten a ruling from the Supreme Court yesterday, goes forward with their map that was drawn in 2023, if Louisiana redraws their map that was required for them to do under Calais, the net result of the redistricting battle to date will be plus 16 Republican seat, Republican-leaning seats. Now, keep in mind, candidates still have to go out and win these elections. So let's not put the cart before the horse. But the net result of the redistricting debates after Virginia and after these three southern states would be plus 16 for Republicans and plus 6 for Democrats. That's plus 5 in California and plus 1 in Utah. And so that's a net plus 10 for Republican-leaning seats in the redistricting battle. Now, Utah is under question because of the allegations between the judge and the lawyer in the case. I'm not going to get into all of that.
1: You sure?
2: But I am sure, because I don't know all of the details. And but what I do know is that so far the redistricting battle has been a net positive for Republican-leaning districts. I think that's a good thing for our country. And I just want to be clear, there is no doubt that Mississippi can and should redraw the four congressional districts. The question is not if we should do it, the question is simply when we should do it. And I'm going to do what's best for Mississippi. I'm going to do what's best for America. And I'm going to work very closely with the Trump administration to make sure we accomplish both of those things.
1: So just to be clear, congressional redistricting is on not just on the radar, but it's on the timeline for Mississippi. But that timeline may not be before this year's midterms.
2: Just to be clear, and we've been talking about this for 30 minutes now, is it's complicated. Every issue surrounding redistricting is complicated, and I think it is fair to say that we are looking at every potential option as to what that may look like and when is the best time to look at it. But I will tell you that these I've seen these maps going around the internet which show 4 R plus 20 districts. Mm-hmm. Those are not realistic.
1: Well, I want to congratulate you because I am now putting you in a category that I was put into, which I'd never been put into before. You are now a flaming lib. We got a message on X after I said basically 2 weeks ago, 3 weeks ago, this is more complicated than it is being made out to be. RC is a flaming lib. So congratulations. I don't know if you've been called that before, but you're now a flaming lib.
2: Not a lot of people in and around Mississippi or national politics call me that. I've been called a lot of names.
1: You have.
2: Some of them a lot uglier than that even, although that's pretty insulting. But look, the reality is most things in government are never as simple as some people want them to be. And so I will tell you, you know this, the people of Mississippi know this, I have an extremely close relationship with the team in the White House right now, and we are going to work hand in glove to make sure that we do what's best for Mississippi and what's best for America.
1: Segway, it's always more complicated than it seems. Let's talk about the SNAP benefit error rate just for a moment. we know that there, at least as the One Big Beautiful exists today, without some change from the White House or some stay, there is a significant penalty that is coming to Mississippi for where our SNAP benefit error rates are. Now, Mississippi is certainly not alone in that. I think it's 42 of the 50 states are going to be facing some sort of a penalty as well. As much as $120 million, maybe more in the $80 million range. Candidly, your office has been pretty quiet about this issue publicly. What can you tell us about what you have directed DHS to do to try to fix the error rates so that this is not an ongoing multi-million dollar penalty, but more of a one or two time thing?
2: Yeah, so again, you're exactly right. When it comes to complicated matters, the SNAP error rate is one of many, but it is certainly a very complicated matter. Just to take a step back, there are really two types of reporting that can be done, and you've reported on this a little bit, I think, over the last couple of months. Most states do what's called simplified reporting. Mississippi has adopted, when I was lieutenant governor, actually, a change reporting scale of how we actually do reporting. And what that means is basically how often do you do eligibility redetermination? How often do you determine if an individual is eligible to receive the government benefit? We believe that my view is that the mere weight of the welfare state on society is huge. And I believe that no one should be on welfare of any kind for one day longer than they have to be.
1: Then they're eligible.
2: Then they're eligible, absolutely. If you're not eligible in the program, you should become ineligible the day you become ineligible. With simplified reporting, they only check eligibility once, it depends, but every 6 months, every 9 months, every 12 months. What happens when you do not check eligibility, and we saw this in Medicaid during the pandemic, during the pandemic, our Medicaid rolls increased by 200,000 to 250,000 people. We went from about 675,000 to over 900,000 people on Medicaid because the Biden administration said you cannot check eligibility. If you're going to get the enhanced Medicaid reimbursement rate, you cannot check eligibility. Well, one of the things that we do very often in Mississippi, both on Medicaid and all other welfare programs, is we check eligibility as often as we can. So simplified reporting versus change reporting. Now, there are some who would tell you that the mere fact that we do change reporting instead of simplified reporting leads to a higher error rate. I would submit to you that the facts just don't justify that. In fact, Mississippi has a lower error rate than half the states. And in fact, in fiscal year 2024, our error rate was 10.69%, and the national average was 10.93%. So again, our error rate, way too high. But it's actually less than the national average. So the question then becomes, okay, Governor, if you are so convinced that change reporting versus simplified reporting is not the way in which to resolve the challenge, because the Trump administration, as you mentioned in the One Big Beautiful Bill, said everybody's error rate is way too high. They equate that error rate to waste, fraud, and abuse. By the way, I think they're right. And so the goal has to be to significantly reduce that error rate. I'm happy to tell you that we have implemented a large number of things over the last several months to start addressing that in the state of Mississippi. Bottom line, our error rate has gone from 10.69% down to 9.43%. That threshold,
1: which drops you from the 15% penalty to the 10% penalty,
2: which drops,
1: right?
2: Because everything above 10%, you got to pay 15% of all costs. Between 8% and 10% of an error rate, you got to pay 10%. If you can get it below 8%, then you only have to pay a 5% of the total cost. And then if you get it below 6%, then you there's no penalty. And so our goal is going to be to get it below 6. We have until September the 30th of 2026, so the time frame is very tight. The likelihood we can get it below 6% 5% before September 30th is pretty low, but the likelihood that we can get it below 8% is very possible. We are on the trajectory right now to get that error rate below 8%, and we're going to continue to work to do that. And so the things that we are doing, we have had significant training really for the last year of our staff on how to do a better job and be focused on the requirements of change reporting. We have utilized predictive AI models and tools that identify trends in those error rates, and we've identified the hot spots in the state. We are hiring two different firms to help us work from a technology standpoint. I literally have I have document after document of what these the total number of cases versus the individuals versus the amount of money that is in question, and we are literally working on this every day, and we're gonna get it fixed.
1: We are unfortunately out of time, but I appreciate your time today.
2: Thank you.
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0: All right, so we broke a little news there with the governor. No special session. It was scheduled to go off a week from today, and the governor said that that will become official later today, so stay tuned for that official announcement. But we will not have senators, representatives, legislators in Mississippi back at the Capitol next week. So file that away. I will tell you, there was one thing that I wanted to get to with the governor, and we just ran out of time. The clock is sometimes our enemy. I certainly appreciate his time for spending the better part of an hour with us and kind of talking through, especially some of those complicated redistricting issues. I wanted to ask him about the bill that ultimately the legislature did not overturn his veto on with regard to the Rural Healthcare Transformation Fund. We have had legislators, Lance, correct me if I'm wrong here on this, but I think they have said the biggest piece of their concern about that was transparency, that they wanted that process, the distribution of those funds, the allocation of those funds, the implementation of those funds to be transparent. Hal Bryan talked about secret meetings when he was with us, and I asked the governor about that as he was walking out, and he said he had a meeting with his team 2 days ago in which he instructed his people to take the transparency requirements that the legislature wanted and talked about being the most important piece of that and implement those even without the legislation that they were trying to get across the finish line where the legislature would control the allocation of those dollars as opposed to the executive branch. So I'm taking his word on that. And if that indeed was the only concern or the most significant concern, then it is good news. Those transparency pieces, according to the governor, he told me literally 3 minutes ago that he had instructed his team to put those transparency items that were written into the bill in place. And he said the legislators that are involved with this are welcome to attend any meeting that we've got on this. We're going to be an open book in terms of the way those funds are allocated and distributed as part of the rural healthcare transformation process.
1: And that's one of the pieces of the big, beautiful bill, $205 million that we had secured here in Mississippi, correct?
0: For year one. It was going to be $1 billion right. Over the course of 5 years.
1: Yeah. So, I mean, obviously, anytime you're transparent and people have confidence in where those monies are going, I mean, that's what you want to hear. You want to see it in practice as well. And you know, the governor's serious about that.
0: I think recapping the redistricting conversation, if you were late joining us, certainly would encourage you to go back supertalk.fm or grab the Mornings with Richard Cross podcast. You can listen at your convenience. It's free through the Supertalk Mississippi app, which you can download in the App Store or on Google Play. Lance also will have a lot of these clips online, right on the Mornings Cross Twitter feed, and they'll be anyway. You can find them everywhere. So the kind of the three legs of redistricting that we have talked about over and over and over. Redrawing the Supreme Court district lines, congressional district lines, and legislative district lines. I think what you heard the governor say is he would like the legislature to take a look at all of those district lines and make sure that going forward, I guess let me pause for a second. One of the interesting things about redistricting and the Voting Rights Act and this Supreme Court decision, Louisiana versus Calais, you actually legally are allowed to draw district lines based on partisanship. You can do that. Being in power has its privileges. And if you are in power as Republicans or as Democrats, you can draw lines that are partisan based. What you cannot do is draw lines that are specifically race-based. It's now there are some people that would say that's the same thing. that your, you know, partisanship and race go hand in hand. I think that's a little disingenuous if that is your argument. Maybe less so in Mississippi than in some places. But so the Republican Party is in power in Mississippi, and therefore the opportunity exists to redraw lines, Supreme Court districts, congressional districts, legislative districts. The governor said, and this was a direct quote, "The days of Benny Thompson in power representing the 2nd District are over." But they're not over yet. It does not sound like there is going to be a strong push for Mississippi to do congressional redistricting before the November elections. But that certainly is going to be on the docket. And it's something that Speaker of the House, Jason White, has already said. One of those select committees that he put together, one of them is focused on redistricting as well. Obviously, the House and the Senate will have to work together on that here in Mississippi to ultimately get to the finish line. Again, my thanks to the Governor, Tate Reeves, for joining us. And we appreciate you being with us as well. 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
3: Fox News, I'm Therese Crowley. President Trump landed in Beijing to a red carpet welcomed by chanting Chinese youth, waving red China and U.S. flags. Fox's Aisha Hosni on the summit with President Xi.
4: The president says that trade is top of mind during this historic summit in Beijing with President Xi. However, he does have a plan to have a long talk about Iran.
5: We have a lot of things to discuss. I wouldn't say Iran is one of them, to be honest with you, because we have Iran very much under control.
3: And China wants Trump to lower its 10% tariff. President Trump getting tucked in at a secure resort near the U.S. embassy for the night. As the Senate plans to vote on the War Powers Resolution to limit the president's military power on Iran, FDA Commissioner Marty McCary has resigned after ruffling feathers of industry execs, vaping lobbyists, and anti-abortion groups trying to kill the abortion pill. America's listening to Fox.
6: Statistics show that roughly 20 veterans die by suicide every day in the United States. 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
7: Hannah and I, since we've been together, we have done so much. 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
6: The majority of service dogs from Canines are rescues, and with each pairing, two lives are changed forever. 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That's caninesforwarriors.org.
8: I'm Kelly Bennett for Super Talk Mississippi News, and we have breaking news for you this morning. Governor Tate Reeves intends to cancel Mississippi's special session, which was set to begin next Wednesday, now that a federal appeals court has vacated an order requiring the state to redraw its Supreme Court map.
9: Sometime later today, I think it will become even more public that we will not be having a special session on redistricting on next Wednesday, okay, as it relates to judicial redistricting.
8: He intends to redraw congressional lines in 2027.
9: I would submit to you we ought to take the entire map, legislative map, and we should take the entire Supreme Court map, and we should take the entire congressional map, and we should draw based upon partisanship.
10: I'm Commissioner Sean Tindall from the Mississippi Department of Public Safety. 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No excuses, no warning. Click it or ticket, Mississippi.
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12: 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Fox's Jenny Casola reports.
13: Prices paid at the wholesale level before they reached consumers jumped in April. The producer price index rose 1.4% for the month, up 1% for core PPI, excluding food and energy. For the year ending in April, the PPI rose 6%, up 5.2% for core PPI. Economists were anticipating a 0.5% increase from March to April and 4.9% for the year ending in April. And also readings for March PPI were revised higher.
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0: This is America in the Morning from Westwood One. Good morning, I'm John Trout. It's Wednesday, May 13th, 2026. Here's what's coming up on America in the Morning.
1: President Trump is downplaying differences with his Chinese counterpart over the Iran war.
2: They can't have a nuclear weapon.
1: Sagar Meghani, Washington.
3: More congressional grilling for Pentagon Chief Pete Hegseth.
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5: An appeals court has spared President Trump from paying a multi-million dollar defamation award to columnist E. Jean Carroll. I'm Jennifer King.
6: The FDA commissioner out in D.C.
7: Everybody wants that job. It's a very important job.
6: I'm Clayton Neville.
8: On Wall Street, inflation rockets higher in April as oil soars, sending gasoline higher amid the war with Iran. I'm Jessica Ettinger.
9: Federal prosecutors have announced criminal charges in the 2024 collapse of Baltimore's Francis Scott Key Bridge. I'm Lisa Dwyer.
0: All ahead on America in the Morning. Now seven past. President Trump has left the United States for important meetings with the leadership of China, but his trip to Beijing started with controversy. Washington correspondent Sagar Meghani reports it was the president's comments about Americans' financial situation that caused some angst.
2: That matters when I'm talking about Iran, they can't have a nuclear weapon. I don't think about American financial situation. I don't think about anybody. I think about one thing. We cannot let Iran have a nuclear weapon. That's all.
1: President Trump is downplaying differences with his Chinese counterpart over the Iran war as he heads to Beijing. China is the biggest buyer of Iranian oil. The president's been unsuccessfully trying to get Xi Jinping to use that leverage to prod Iran into agreeing on U.S. terms for ending the war, or at the very least, reopening the Strait of Hormuz.
10: Do you think he needs to intervene at all with the Iranians?
2: I don't
10: think he can help.
2: No,
10: in any way?
2: No, I don't think we need any help with Iran. We'll win it one way or the other. We'll win it. We'll win it peacefully or otherwise.
1: As he left the White House.
10: What is your message to President Xi as it relates to the Iran war?
2: Well, I think number one, we're going to have a long talk about it. I think he's been relatively good, to be honest with you. You look at the blockade, no problem. They get a lot of their oil from that area. We've had no problem, and he's been a friend of mine. He's been somebody that we get along with. And I think you're going to see that good things are going to happen. This is going to be a very exciting trip. A lot of good things are going to happen.
1: But minutes later.
2: We have a lot of things to discuss. I wouldn't say Iran is one of them, to be honest with you, because we have Iran very much under control. We're either going to make a deal or they're going to be decimated. So one way or the other, we win.
1: The Trump administration seemingly determined not to let differences over Iran overshadow efforts to make progress on other matters with China, including trade. Sagar Meghani, Washington.
0: Pete Hegseth faced another contentious congressional hearing Tuesday, but it wasn't just Democrats on the attack. Correspondent Rich Johnson reports that GOP senators were also visibly angry with the defense secretary on a number of issues.
3: At a House Appropriations Committee hearing, Oklahoma Republican Congressman Tom Cole summed up growing Republican frustration.
4: America first has never meant America alone. American strength is not diminished when allies shoulder their share. It's multiplied.
3: Kentucky's Mitch McConnell echoed that in a Senate hearing, calling NATO the most important military alliance in world history. In that Senate hearing, Hegseth pushed back hard over reports that the war has put a huge dent in U.S. military stockpiles.
11: I take issue with the characterization that munitions are depleted in a public forum. That's not true. And ultimately, we have all the munitions needed to execute what

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1: Of tactical wins, but strategic losses.
2: We have the ability to defeat a 47-year threat of a pursuit of a nuclear weapon. We have more leverage than we've ever had. We've had incredible battlefield successes, and you're talking about a strategic loss?
3: Mr. Secretary, this is how you undercut efforts that could otherwise be very effective. I am not your enemy, sir. I am not your adversary.
1: Hegseth got a break from South Carolina Republican Lindsey Graham, who referred to reports that Pakistan has allowed Iranian military planes to park on its airfields, shielding them from U.S. airstrikes.
2: Again, I wouldn't want to get in the middle of these negotiations. Yeah. I want
4: well,
2: maximum
4: I do. I want to
2: people.
4: Get in the middle of these negotiations. I don't trust Pakistan as far as I can throw them. If they actually do have Iranian aircraft parked in Pakistan bases to protect Iranian military assets, that tells me we should be looking maybe for somebody else to mediate. No wonder this damn thing is going nowhere.
1: Pakistan has been the intermediary in the latest talks between Iran and the U.S. I'm Rich Johnson.
5: 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Legal victory for Donald Trump as an appeals court hits pause on a costly judgment. More after these messages.
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0: Welcome back to America in the Morning. And a day of potentially record-breaking temperatures in the West, here's AccuWeather.com meteorologist LaTroy Thornton.
1: The heat will continue for some in the West, but after Tuesday's heat was focused more toward areas close to the West Coast and into parts of the Four Corners region, this afternoon brings the heat into more of western Montana, northern and central Utah, and into western parts of both Colorado and Wyoming, where high temperatures are expected to challenge records, rising 15 to 25 degrees above the historical average. The end of the heat comes with a price as well, as a cold front brings the risk for severe thunderstorms from western Montana into eastern Idaho, far western Wyoming, and northern Utah, capable of hail and damaging wind gusts of 60 to 70 miles per hour this afternoon and into tonight, with just showers for Washington and Oregon. A separate cold front means some severe weather potential for the interior northeast this afternoon and into this evening, when storms from central New York into much of eastern Ohio,

0: Western Pennsylvania and West Virginia, as well as a corner of northwestern Virginia, may become gusty at times, with wind gusts of at least 50 to 60 miles per hour also expected there. Otherwise, look for showers today from the eastern upper peninsula of Michigan and all but southern lower Michigan through much of Ohio, central and eastern Kentucky, even northwestern Tennessee, with the thunder risk higher to the east of there from northern North Carolina through the rest of Virginia and into eastern Pennsylvania. Watch for showers over southern New England and some steady rain at times to the north of there from Vermont and New Hampshire to northern New York State and all but far northern Maine, especially during the afternoon. Much of the rest of the east simply looks dry today outside of some thunder showers over the Florida Peninsula. In Twin Falls, Idaho, today looks very windy and very warm with some sun, high 86. For Lexington, Kentucky, morning showers give way to clouds, the high 72. That's the nation's weather. I'm AccuWeather.com meteorologist LaTroy Thornton.
1: 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A federal appeals court says President Trump can postpone payment to a columnist who won sexual abuse and defamation suits against him. Correspondent Jennifer King reports.
2: An appeals court has spared President Trump from paying a multi-million dollar defamation award to columnist E. Jean Carroll until the Supreme Court reviews or rejects his appeal. However, Trump must post a $7.4 million bond to cover interest in the meantime. He's challenging the verdict and denies knowing Carroll while asserting immunity for comments made while he was president. In 2023, a New York jury awarded Carroll $5 million, concluding that Trump sexually abused her in a department store dressing room and defamed her after she published her memoir. A year later, a second jury awarded Carroll $83 million for defamation. I'm Jennifer King.
1: The commissioner of the Food and Drug Administration is out after facing pressure from within the Trump administration. Correspondent Clayton Neville reports.
3: President Trump reportedly had planned to fire Dr. Marty McCarry from his post as commissioner of the FDA. The president announced on Tuesday that McCarry's leaving the administration and was asked by reporters if he terminated the doctor.
4: I don't want to say, but Marty's a great guy. He's a friend of mine. He's a wonderful man. And he's going to be off. And the assistant, the deputy, is taking over temporarily until we find everybody wants that job. It's a very important job.
3: That's Deputy Commissioner for Food Kyle Diamante, who the president called a very talented person. He also wished McCarry well.
4: Marty's a terrific guy, but he's going to go on and he's going to lead a good life. Sure. He was having some difficulty. You know, he's a great doctor, and he was having some difficulty, but he's going to go on and he's going to do well.
3: McCarry's departure follows an FDA announcement last week that it approved its first fruit-flavored e-cigarettes. The doctor reportedly butted heads with others in the administration over that authorization. I'm Clayton Neville.
1: It's 18 past. The annual 3% raise. Why workers say the math just doesn't add up. When America in the Morning continues after these messages.
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1: America in the Morning continues. It's 20 after. CNBC's Jessica Ettinger has a lot of consumer economic data today. First, a look back at the markets from yesterday.
10: Wall Street opens this morning after a mixed day for stocks yesterday. Investors were picking and choosing their chip makers and AI names. NVIDIA shares hit a record high yesterday. Inflation went in the wrong direction again last month. April CPI, Consumer Price Index data, year over year, hotter than expected at 3.8%. The Fed's target is 2%. All eyes are on the U.S. consumer.
11: On the one hand, they're having to deal with higher energy prices. But on the other hand, you know, they had bigger tax refunds cushioning them for now. The thing that we're worried about is that tax-related stimulus that wears off this summer. That's when we see weakness on the consumer side. It just means less money to spend in other areas. Going into the summer travel season, lodging, airfares, maybe driving less.
10: That's PIMCO economist Tiffany Wilding on CNBC. Where did prices rise the most? Gasoline of all types, up 28%. Airfares rose 21%. Tobacco products up 7.5%. Fruits and vegetables rose 6.1%. Where did prices fall? Used car and truck prices actually fell about 2%. Dairy product prices dropped about 0.5%. Moody's economist Mark Zandi tells CNBC that Americans may soon feel that price increases are outpacing their raises. Workers who got a 3% raise this year, they're underwater with inflation at 3.8%.
12: Up till now, the growth in incomes have outpaced the rate of inflation. So the so-called people's purchasing power, you know, broadly speaking. But that's now changing, you know, with inflation at 3.5 to 4%.
10: Some alarming new data on how Americans are doing with their debt. More people are struggling to make payments. This is first quarter data from the New York Fed.
13: 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Overall, a 9-year high. 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Auto loans at an all-time high for the series for delinquencies, and the series goes back to 2003. Mortgages, 8-year high, and student loans, a 7-year high. 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
10: CNBC's senior economics reporter Steve Leisman. For would-be homebuyers, mortgage rates popped yesterday back above 6.5% for a 30-year fixed home loan, according to Mortgage News Daily. A 42% drop in Canadian travel to the U.S. last year. That's based on phone data analyzed by the University of Toronto. On today's watch list, we get inflation at the wholesale level, the PPI producer price index data. Earnings are coming from Cisco. Parts of the next NFL schedule could be released today. Marquee names as leaks occur and networks make their own announcements.
1: Thanks for the heads up. We'll be sure to follow up. CNBC's Jessica Ettinger. It's 24 after. 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
19: Oh.
1: It's 26 past. America in the Morning continues. Charges have been filed for those involved in the fatal 2024 bridge collapse in Maryland. Correspondent Lisa Dwyer reports this as the state reached a multi-billion dollar settlement with the operator of the cargo ship that brought down the Francis Scott Key Bridge.
20: Federal prosecutors have announced criminal charges in the 2024 collapse of Baltimore's Francis Scott Key Bridge, accusing a Singapore-based ship operator and a senior employee of making critical decisions that caused the vessel to crash into a support column of the bridge, killing six people and covering up what happened. U.S. Attorney for the District of Maryland, Kelly Hayes, announced the charges against
21: Synergy Marine Private Limited, Synergy Maritime Private Limited, and Radhakrishnan Karthik Nair with crimes related to the disaster.
20: FBI Special Agent in Charge, Jimmy Paul.
22: The collapse should never have happened. As alleged, the bridge was struck and collapsed because those who were responsible for the ship's operation deliberately cut corners at the expense of safety.
20: I'm Lisa Dwyer.
1: Data stolen from a large education group that affected institutions from Harvard University to high schools was deleted after a deal was struck with the hackers who stole it. Mike Hempen reports.
23: The company that operates the online learning system Canvas says it has reached a deal with hackers to delete the data they stole in the cyber attack last week that created chaos for many students. Instructure, the parent company of Canvas, hasn't provided any details of the deal, including whether a payment was involved. A hacking group named Shiny Hunters claimed responsibility for the breach. The data has been returned to Instructure, but the company says there is no way to know whether the data was erased for good. I'm Mike Hempen.
1: America in the Morning for Wednesday, May 13th, 2026 is produced by Jeff McKay. I'm John Trout. This is Westwood One.
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25: I'm Kelly Bennett for Super Talk Mississippi News, and we have breaking news for you this morning. Governor Tate Reeves intends to cancel Mississippi's special session, which was set to begin next Wednesday, now that a federal appeals court has vacated an order requiring the state to redraw its Supreme Court map.
26: Sometime later today, I think it will become even more public that we will not be having a special session on redistricting on next Wednesday.
27: Okay.
26: As it relates to judicial redistricting.
25: He intends to redraw congressional lines in 2027.
26: I would submit to you we ought to take the entire map, legislative map, and we should take the entire Supreme Court map, and we should take the entire congressional map, and we should draw based upon partisanship.
24: Fox on Tech.
0: Apple devices could once again have Intel inside. Apple famously began designing and building their own processor chips to be used in both their computers and smartphones under the brand Apple Silicon, deciding it wanted in-house and in-ecosystem processors for their devices so that it could control all aspects of design and manufacturing, ending a worry about supply chain matters while using processors specifically designed for their devices. But now the Wall Street Journal says Apple will once again work with Intel, a company now 10% owned by U.S. taxpayers. While it's unknown exactly how the two companies will work together, it is believed Intel could be producing Apple-designed chips for them. Apple had been relying on Taiwan Semiconductor for those, and that company will soon be building large fabrication facilities in Arizona as part of a $165 billion investment. With Fox on Tech, I'm Eben Brown, Fox News.
2: There's another hotter than expected inflation reading, and this time it's a sizable increase. Fox's Jenny Casola reports.
3: Prices paid at the wholesale level before they reached consumers jumped in April. The producer price index rose 1.4% for the month, up 1% for core PPI, excluding food and energy. For the year ending in April, the PPI rose 6%, up 5.2% for core PPI. Economists were anticipating a 0.5% increase from March to April and 4.9% for the year ending in April, and also readings for March PPI were revised higher.
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1: This is America in the Morning from Westwood One. Coming up this half hour,
4: the Republican redistricting effort hits a snag in South Carolina. I'm Clayton Neville.
5: Kash Patel has strongly denied allegations of excessive drinking on the job. Sagar Meghani, Washington.
6: A 41-year-old man struck and killed by a Frontier Airlines plane was intending to end his own life. And Miss Dwyer. A 41-year-old man struck and killed by a Frontier Airlines plane was intending to end his own life. And Miss Dwyer.
19: Stephen Colbert gets a little help from his friends in late night. I'm Kevin Carr.
27: Conan O'Brien will return to host the Oscars next year.
28: I am Conan O'Brien.
27: I'm Ed Donahue.
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0: We're back on America in the Morning. There are a couple areas for potential severe weather. Here's the forecast from AccuWeather.com meteorologist LaTroy Thornton.
1: A cold front gradually making its way toward the East Coast serves as the focus for one of two areas of severe weather risk developing later today, and this will mean that residents from the central Appalachians into upstate New York will want to be weather aware through this afternoon and evening. Thunderstorms from the Syracuse, New York area south and west through western and central Pennsylvania, eastern Ohio, West Virginia, and just across the border into Virginia may produce localized damaging wind gusts of at least 50 to 60 miles per hour. Outside of that risk zone for severe weather, there can still be showers and more general coverage of thunderstorms today from northern North Carolina into eastern Pennsylvania, with less of a thunder risk from lower Michigan into northeastern Tennessee, even some steady rain and drizzle at times from northern New York through northern New England. Much of the South looks to have a dry Wednesday in store, with rain-free conditions from South Carolina through Alabama and points westward through Louisiana and Arkansas, but there can be showers and thunderstorms over much of the Florida Peninsula. This means another round of welcome drought-busting rain for much of the Sunshine State, although much of the Panhandle misses out today. Generally dry conditions are also in store for the Plain States, and warmer weather starts to settle into the high plains, especially from Montana into Colorado and western parts of North Dakota, South Dakota, and Nebraska. However, a cold front sweeping through parts of the interior northwest brings the potential for severe weather, especially from western Montana through eastern Idaho and into far northern Utah, where storms this afternoon and into tonight may bring localized damaging wind gusts of at least 60 to 70 miles per hour, as well as some hail. To the west of there, expect numerous showers right into the Pacific Northwest coast of both Washington and Oregon, perhaps even far northern California, but the rest of the west looks dry. I'm AccuWeather.com meteorologist LaTroy Thornton.
0: 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Redistricting efforts continue in several American states ahead of the midterms, but state senators in South Carolina are rejecting a new Republican-proposed congressional map, correspondent Clayton Neville reports.
2: The Republican-led South Carolina State House approved a measure this week to redraw the state's congressional maps to favor Republicans ahead of the midterm elections. President Trump had urged lawmakers to pass the proposal.
3: The bill receives a favorable as amended report with 3 in favor and 2 against.
2: But in the Republican-led state Senate in South Carolina, the proposed redistricting failed to pass.
4: 29-17, the Senate refuses to concur.
2: 5 Republicans voted against the maps, which would have split up the state's lone majority black district, represented by longtime Democratic Congressman Jim Clyburn ahead of the midterm elections. South Carolina GOP State Senate Majority Leader Shane Massey voted against the map.
5: I said earlier that if the U.S. House goes to a Democratic majority, it won't be because of South Carolina. That's because we are already heavily gerrymandered. We are the most gerrymandered Republican state in the country already. And we did that intentionally. There have been celebrated changes in Florida over the last week. Those celebrated changes in Florida get them to where we are now.
2: Texas led the way on the redistricting effort months ago, and a number of Republican-controlled southern states have considered redrawing their maps following a major U.S. Supreme Court ruling last month that effectively eliminated racial gerrymandering protections from the Voting Rights Act. Tennessee passed a new map last week, and Alabama and Louisiana Republicans are trying to do the same now. Meanwhile, in Virginia, redrawn maps approved by voters are headed to the Supreme Court after Republicans allege that the vote violated procedure. Those maps favored Democrats. Virginia Attorney General Jason Mayorkas.
6: You have this scheme where they essentially want to unconstitutionally remove justices in Virginia. The Constitution of Virginia says you can only remove justices by impeachment in Virginia. In this case, by arbitrarily lowering the retirement age, it is an unconscionable scheme.
2: An update on the Tennessee redistricting effort. The NAACP recently filed an emergency petition to block that state's attempt to remove the only majority black congressional district in the state. The group says the map violates the state's constitution. I'm Clayton Neville.
0: Nothing short of a fireworks display in the United States Senate, where FBI Director Kash Patel sat before a committee to testify and strongly denied reports of excessive drinking and investigating news reporters. Washington correspondent Sagar Magani reports.
7: You've taken to polygraphing your employees to scare them and attempt to rat out leakers. There are reports that you're using FBI resources to investigate journalists for reporting what's going on, and that is absolutely not what this committee intended when we funded the Bureau. So can you commit to this committee today that no agent hours have been pulled from other work like counterterrorism or violent crime investigations to work on matters related to negative press about you or your personal lawsuit?
8: Senator, I greatly appreciate the question, and I can tell you unequivocally, this FBI is targeting and investigating no journalists.
9: FBI Director Kash Patel has strongly denied allegations of excessive drinking on the job during a heated Senate hearing.
8: You drinking margaritas with a gang banger crew and on video.
10: Just goes to show you
8: running a $7,000 bar tab at the lobby bar.
10: Director Patel
8: has been filed by your own office.
10: This goes to show
8: during the day. That's you.
10: Mr.
8: This
10: Chairman,
8: is the ultimate example of hypocrisy.
10: Mr. Chairman,
8: I will not be tarnished by baseless allegations
10: and
8: fraudulent statements from the media.
10: The fact that you mentioned that indicates you don't know what you are talking about.
9: Patel has sued The Atlantic magazine over a recent profile of his leadership, including allegations he was sometimes so drunk his staff could not reach him.
10: Is it your testimony that those allegations are categorically false?
8: Unequivocally categorically false.
9: That set off fireworks with Democrat Chris Van Hollen.
8: I will not be tarnished by baseless allegations
10: and
8: fraudulent statements from the media.
9: Patel shouted over Van Hollen.
10: Director,
8: the only person that was slinging margaritas in El Salvador on the taxpayer dollar with a convicted gangbanging rapist was you.
9: Referring to the Maryland senator visiting a jailed Kilmar Abrego Garcia last year.
10: This
8: so the only individual in this room
10: that has been
8: drinking on taxpayer dime during
10: are
8: the day
10: you polygraphing
8: is you.
10: Director Patel, come on.
9: Sagar Meghani, Washington.
0: One certain topic of discussion, Iran, as President Trump heads to Beijing for meetings with Chinese officials. The Iranians continue to launch attacks against Gulf nations, including Kuwait and the United Arab Emirates. And it's now believed that Israel is not only aiding the UAE with their Iron Dome missile defense system, but Israeli soldiers are reportedly on the ground in that Persian Gulf nation, according to the U.S. ambassador to Israel. Correspondent John Gambrill has details.
11: U.S. Ambassador to Israel Mike Huckabee, the former Arkansas governor, who says that Israel deployed troops as well as Iron Dome batteries to the United Arab Emirates during the Iran war. This is the first public acknowledgement of Israeli forces deploying here in the UAE since 2020, when the UAE first had that diplomatic recognition deal with Israel. Now, Israel and the United Arab Emirates didn't acknowledge this, but the fact that it's come out from the U.S. ambassador in Tel Aviv at an event today suggests that this was a wink and a nod, sort of an authorized leak from both sides on that to possibly put more pressure on the Iranians. Right now, the U.S. and Iran remain stalemated on any sort of deal to open up the Strait of Hormuz, to get Iran's nuclear material out of the Islamic Republic, and have a permanent end to the war. And all of this has just really become more and more shaky as time has gone on. We've seen the Americans blockade Iranian ports, stopping Iran from getting some of its oil out to market. And meanwhile, the Iranians themselves have maintained their chokehold on the Strait of Hormuz, disrupting global energy supplies.
0: Correspondent John Gambrill. It's 16 till. When we return on America in the Morning, despite the firestorm in Congress, Kash Patel says the accusations are all smoke. After these messages.
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0: This is America in the Morning. Fresh off a second indictment from the Department of Justice, former FBI Director James Comey is making the rounds on news networks defending his actions and claiming himself a victim of political retribution. John Stolness has the story from Washington.
15: Comey has been a target of the president's ire. Last week, he was indicted once again, this time for showing a picture on his Instagram page of seashells on the beach, arranged to spell out the numbers 8647. Justice Department officials say Comey threatened the president's life. Speaking on CNN Tuesday night, Comey said he's just the latest in a string of victims of the president's political retribution campaign.
16: The process is the punishment with these characters. The president is telling the Department of Justice, which is an adjunct of his vengeance campaign, to go after these people.
15: Comey refused to answer questions about the North Carolina seashells case, but did have harsh words for new Attorney General Todd Blanche.
16: I hope that Todd Blanche can find, maybe in his memory of his time at the Southern District of New York, a remembrance of the standards and the norms that have made the Department of Justice special for a long time.
15: Comey says to him, Trump is behaving differently now than at the beginning of his first term.
16: He doesn't seem okay to me. And I know that sounds like a political shot. It seems like there's something wrong with the man.
15: John Stolness, Washington.
0: Authorities in Colorado have identified the person who was killed when he wandered onto an active runway at the Denver International Airport and why he went there. Lisa Dwyer reports.
17: A 41-year-old man struck and killed by a Frontier Airlines plane in a fiery collision at Denver International Airport was intending to end his own life when he scaled a remote fence and walked onto the runway. While no suicide note was found, after an on-site and post-mortem investigation, Chief Medical Examiner Sterling McLaren announced,
18: "The manner of death is suicide."
17: Denver International CEO Phil Washington says the ground-based radar system set off an alarm shortly before reports of a person being hit.
19: DEN's operator on duty reviewed the alarm and identified a herd of deer just outside of the perimeter fence, very near to where the incident occurred. They did not initially see the trespasser.
17: Sound courtesy KMGH. I'm Lisa Dwyer.
0: Police in Cambridge, Massachusetts have identified the person who began shooting at cars down the road from Harvard University. Correspondent Jennifer King reports.
20: In Cambridge, Massachusetts, Monday afternoon, video by Youssef Adele captured the scene as a man with an assault-style rifle fired more than 60 rounds at cars on Memorial Drive along the Charles River before he was shot and taken into custody.
21: I saw a car that was like into the tree. I said, okay, it's an accident. And it's maybe road rage or they're arguing, but after that, 1 second after, I see a man walking with a long gun in his hands. He's walking down Memorial Drive, and right about right there, I'm looking, and he's shooting, and I'm just shocked that I'm just looking, is that a shooter? Is that really happening?
20: Bullets tore through cars, and two drivers were injured.
22: People were jumping from their cars, scattering in various directions.
20: Middlesex County District Attorney Marion Ryan says a state trooper and an armed civilian responded to the threat.
22: Went towards the suspect with their weapons to try to end that situation.
20: The suspect, 46-year-old Tyler Brown, was released from prison this year after pleading guilty to shooting at police in Boston's South End in 2020. Audio courtesy WCVB. I'm Jennifer King.
0: The latest FBI cybercrime numbers are in, with some mind-boggling data uncovered. The new old tech guy, Chuck Palm, has the story.
1: $21 billion. That's what Americans lost to internet crime last year. And for the first time ever, the FBI is officially blaming artificial intelligence for a big part of it. The FBI's Internet Crime Complaint Center just released its 2025 annual report, and the numbers are record-breaking in the worst possible way. More than 1 million complaints were filed last year. That's nearly 3,000 every day. For the first time in the report's 25-year history, AI gets its own section. 22,000 complaints. Nearly $900 million in losses just from scams where AI was the weapon. Here's what that looks like in your life. A phone call that sounds exactly like your grandchild may be in trouble. An investment opportunity pitched to you because someone you've been chatting with online for weeks turns out to be a chatbot. An email that looks like it came from your boss. AI didn't invent these scams. It just made them cheaper to run and harder to spot. Americans over 60 were hardest hit with $7.7 billion in losses. These are not naive people, just experienced adults being fooled by technology. Pro tip, if something feels off, slow down, hang up, and call back on a number that you know is real. Visit thenewoldtechguy.com. I'm Chuck Palm.
0: Here's Midweek Sports with America in the Morning's Robert Workman.
3: NBA Conference semifinal action in the West. The Spurs trampled the Timberwolves 126-97 to take a 3-2 series lead. Victor Wembanyama bounced back from his first career ejection in Game 4 to put up a game-high 27 points and 17 rebounds.
4: I think it's super important the way we start a game because it sets the tone. The challenge is to do it for 48 minutes.
3: Stanley Cup playoffs. The Sabres edged the Canadiens 3-2 to even up that series at 2-2. Zach Benson with the third period winner on his 21st birthday. And Pavel Dorofiev's second goal of the night came 4 minutes into overtime as the Golden Knights dip the Ducks 3-2 and lead that series 3-2. Baseball, Bailey Ober tossed a two-hitter for his first career shutout as the Twins blanked the Marlins 3-0. He only needed 89 pitches. That's a Greg Maddux special. Paul Skeens took a no-hitter into the seventh, wound up with a combo four-hitter. The Pirates topped the Rockies 3-1. Four Braves hurlers teamed up on a one-hit gem in a 5-2 win over the Cubs. Philly shaded the Red Sox. Kyle Schwarber has now homered in five straight games, leads the majors with 17 dingers. That's Wednesday Sports.
0: Thank you, sir. It's 7 till. Look who's hosting the Oscars. We've got that and more when America in the Morning continues after these messages.
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0: It's 5 till. Welcome back. You're with America in the Morning. Two prominent figures from Hollywood have passed away. Many people didn't know who Donald Gibb was until he became a fan favorite, starring as the ogre in the Revenge of the Nerd films. He would later star as a tough guy in movies including Bloodsport, U.S. Marshals, and Hancock. Donald Gibb was 71. Rex Reed, who for six decades reviewed films and wrote about the stars of Hollywood, has passed away in his New York City home. Reed wrote of Betty Davis in 1968, quote, "Froggy-eyed, lipstick-slashed, or glowing like a Tiffany lamp, she is exciting enough, even when photographed through gauze, to make the latest youth idols about as interesting as a withered logarithm," end quote. Rex Reed passed away following a short illness. He was 87. Shifting gears, Stephen Colbert is getting a little help from his friends as he plans to end his late-night TV show. Entertainment reporter Kevin Carr has more.
5: The final episode of The Late Show with Stephen Colbert airs on Thursday, May 21st, and he plans to go out with a bang. His friends and Late Night are helping him achieve that. Earlier this week, ABC confirmed that Jimmy Kimmel would not record an episode for next Thursday's broadcast, choosing to air a rerun in its place. Then, on Tuesday, NBC said it would not air a new episode of The Tonight Show as well. On Monday, Colbert brought on his friends in late night, namely the other hosts on television.
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5: This served as a reunion for the Strike Force 5 podcast, which the hosts launched in 2023 to help their crew members while their shows were shuttered by the WGA strike. The podcast ran for 12 episodes, wrapping up in September 2023. Jon Stewart, who now hosts The Daily Show again, wasn't part of this group because he had retired from hosting in 2015. The other hosts joked about drawing the ire of powerful people in government, most notably President Donald Trump.
6: 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Jon Stewart is designated survivor tonight. Someone has to survive for the president to be mad at.
5: Fans of Strike Force 5 get a treat today.
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5: 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I'm Kevin Carr.
0: A familiar name will be back at the Academy Awards hosting the Oscars for 2026. Correspondent Ed Donahue has details.
8: Conan O'Brien will return to host the Oscars next year. He's led the last two shows.
9: I am Conan O'Brien, and I'm honored to be the last human host of the Academy Awards. Yes! Yeah! Next year, it's going to be a Waymo and a Tux.
8: Film Academy leaders Bill Kramer and Lynette Howell Taylor say they're looking forward to Conan superbly leading the celebration with his brilliance and humor. The reviews for O'Brien have been positive. The TV ratings dipped this year, but there was an increase in social media participation. The 99th Oscars will be broadcast live on ABC next March. I'm Ed Donahue.
0: America in the Morning for Wednesday, May 13th, 2026 is produced by Jeff McKay. I'm John Trout. This is Westwood One.
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12: Fox News. I'm CJ Papa. President Trump in China for his two-day state visit. More than a dozen business leaders are part of the U.S. delegation.
9: The president hopes to announce a deal with Boeing at the end of this. Also, he will push China to buy more soybeans. So one of the goals for China is to get the tariffs reduced. They want to make their goods cheaper to export into the U.S.
12: Fox Business's Edward Lawrence at the White House. Another key reading on inflation, release showing a spike.
13: Prices paid at the wholesale level before they reach consumers jumped in April. The producer price index rose 1.4% for the month, up 1% for core PPI, excluding food and energy.
12: Fox's Gina Gasola, 18 people still in quarantine, two facilities in Georgia and Nebraska. A group exposed to the hantavirus on that ill-fated cruise ship. At least three passengers have died. 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
14: Your Southwest Mississippi forecast from the National Weather Service calls for partly sunny skies today and a high near 84 degrees. Tonight, clear skies, low around 60. Sunshine tomorrow, high near 85. Mostly clear tomorrow night, low around 61. On Friday, mostly sunny. Look for a high near 87.
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15: I'm Kelly Bennett for Super Talk Mississippi News, brought to you by Mama Justice. If you've been injured and need legal representation, call Mama Justice for a free consultation at 662-883-6262. Governor Tate Reeves has canceled Mississippi's planned special session now that a federal appeals court has vacated an order requiring the state to redraw its Supreme Court map. He does expect lawmakers to redraw Mississippi's congressional lines in 2027.
16: The tenure of Congressman Benny Thompson reigning terror on the 2nd Congressional District is over. It is not a question of if, it's a question of when. And I think that that's something that we will continue to look at and try to determine. But that the congressional redistricting is not the reason the special session was called 21 days after Calais.
17: 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If you're not buckled up, you will be stopped and you will be ticketed. 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
15: Under current law, Mississippi, Louisiana, and Alabama have jurisdiction over 3 nautical miles offshore, while Texas and Florida maintain 9 nautical miles. Congressman Mike Ezell and other representatives have introduced the Offshore Parity Act, which would establish equal offshore boundaries.
19: Well, what it's going to do for Mississippi is give us a little more jurisdiction out there offshore. It's also going to help with our fishermen. It's also going, in my opinion, and I push this regular to try to up the limit on catching red snapper.
15: If passed, the legislation will provide greater access to energy and marine resources and increase state-level control. Stay up to date with all the latest Mississippi news by signing up for our free newsletter at supertalk.fm.
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0: Well, good morning. How are you on this beautiful, beautiful morning? It's a wonderful time. Hope you're having a great time. If not, I'm sure we'll be able to fix that for you. Maybe. Rhino in the booth, as always. How you doing this morning, man?
1: Oh, not too terribly bad. We've made it to hump day.
0: Yeah. Took long enough. Well, you're leading right into my first comment. So what day is it, Rhino?
2: Hump day.
0: See, you have to say it properly. You can't just work it into a sentence, dude. Doesn't work that way. You know that. Bad weather is behind us. Maybe some political storms in front of us. As you have heard, they have canceled the special session. Governor Reeves just put the kibosh on that. Said, no, I'm not going to do that. And also apparently said he expected the legislature to redistrict the state of Mississippi next year in the regular session, 2027. Well, there's basically two opinions about that, aren't there? And you have to take into account the fact we've already had primaries. This would be an enormous mess. I get it. At the same time, other states kind of working around that one way or another. What are your thoughts on it, Rhino?
1: I think the only original thought I can offer that hasn't already been offered by somebody would be the governor saying he expects the legislature to deal with it next year seems to line up timing-wise with giving Andy Gibson cover to now come out and be in favor of redistricting without really having to worry about it. Because earlier he was worried about it.
0: It's a very good point. Very good point. And it's something that's going to happen. And realistically, as you know, we heard on Richard's show, it's now the law of the land. The Supreme Court has ruled on this. It wasn't ambiguous. You cannot use race as a factor, a primary factor, in redrawing or drawing congressional districts. Why is that so controversial? I mean, you and I both know why, but it just seems so common sense. And yet, now, of course, we're going to fight over how you cut your ham sandwich in two before we eat it. That's what we did. But I thought we were supposed to be working.

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1: Meant on that concept for a while now, and I think we've proven it doesn't work when you do it that way. Now, let's follow this forward, because I don't know if you've seen the odds of the Republicans keeping control of the Senate in November have gone up. They're now favored to keep control of the Senate, favored to take over the House and have everything. One caveat there. I think we're a lab case in Mississippi for how smoothly things go when the Republicans are in charge of everything. We spend a lot of time breaking up into little factions and fighting each other, which is leading me to a point I'm going to get to in a minute. But if that happens and we complete the redistricting across the country, which I think is a fairly safe bet at this point, will the Democrats ever get control back? Would be the question. Here, I'm gonna put a theory out there. Here's discuss amongst yourselves. Here's the topic. Let's say that the redistricting goes splendidly for Republicans when everything is said and done, when all the dust settles over the next couple of years. Then the new census comes along. In 3.5 years, I don't know where this decade has gone, but 3.5 years, the new census goes. If by the time the census comes around, the Republicans are in control of everything, the census will be done a different way next time. That's been said out loud, which will hurt Democrats' chance of getting elected even more than it is now. Beyond the, you know, the occasional little centers of the Democratic strongholds, if you will, major cities and whatnot. So let's say that happens. They get knocked down and they are down. Nowhere close. Not even remotely. Rhino, I bet you can guess. At that point, if the Democrats were to become a non-factor due to all of this, what do you think would happen? We've always had a two-party system. If they're not a viable party anymore, what do you think's going to happen?
2: The Republicans get overburdensome and have a split.
1: Yep.
2: And then you wind up with coalition rule like in some European countries.
1: It's exactly what would happen. And it's happened before. It's happened plenty of times in American history where a party either changes its ideology or just splits. And a bunch of people. I liken it to Baptist churches. Let me explain. You know, you've got a Baptist church. Things are going great. Things are going fantastic. And then the preacher comes in. You get a new preacher. They come in, and they start preaching some things that some of the folks in the congregation aren't a big fan of. And after a little while, if they don't have the votes to ask that preacher to kindly move on, we'll bring somebody else in. There's a coalition that decides, no, this is our preacher. We want him. All of those folks in the Baptist church split off and go make their own church. I could name three within 10 miles of where I'm sitting right now that has happened with in the last 30 years. So this is a fairly consistent way of dealing with this. If we get to that point, and we've seen that already, we've got a handful of people that don't go along with anything the Republicans try in Washington. Looking at you, Thomas Massey, Murkowski, Collins, yeah, we're looking at all of you. So they would immediately go to a different non-Republican party, I think. There is another faction, though, that anytime anything is put forward from conservative values, they grumble. They drag their feet. I don't know about this. They would be likely to go over. Then we wind up with an entirely different circumstance. I

0: say all that to say this. If you think there is any resolution to the loggerheads that we continue to stay at, you might want to rethink that. We'll just get to a fork in the road and start putting up our own roadblocks. Unless we're very, very careful. Which, that has its own inherent problems in it too, if we are. Well, once again, I've picked something to start off with to get us in a good mood for the show. We have to think past right now, because a potential roadmap for the next 10 years is kind of starting to firm up a little bit after the Calais decision. Might want to start putting some thought into how we're going to deal with things moving forward. We continue as we get started on Middays on a Thursday, Wednesday, whatever day this is. Keep it here.
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0: Welcome back. Super Talk Mississippi live in the Element Wealth Studios. On a Wednesday, I did conduct a quick poll of the staff, and the majority of them agreed that it was, in fact, Wednesday and not Thursday, no matter how much we would rather it be Thursday, because that would be one day closer to the weekend. You know, you can get what you can get. Just didn't get much. I don't know if you saw, Rhino, talking about the redistricting, had a post. This morning, just a couple hours ago, from State Auditor Shad White. As you know, he has been vocal. That might be an understatement. Vocal about wanting to redistrict to get rid of Benny Thompson's district. Just make it go away, the second district. We would have a second district. It would be different and everything else. Shad posted a screenshot of a New York Times article naming him, quoting him, and the name of the opinion piece is, "This is getting dangerous." I am getting I've been tired of the semantical battles. I'm getting exhausted by them. Not dangerous in what way? Dangerous in crime spiking? Dangerous in carjackings going up? Murders increasing in number? Dangerous in that way? Because that's what we've been getting for quite a while with current leadership across the board. This is getting dangerous. It's never, used to, we had a little bit of a restraint in place when it came to journalists. Once upon a time, back in the golden days, that headline would have been something like, this needs serious consideration, or let's not rush into this, or anything. No, it's dangerous. When everything is a crisis, nothing is a crisis. When everything is an Armageddon-level emergency, then when a real emergency comes along, what you gonna do? You're already on red alert, high alert, max alert. You can't go any more alerty than they have determined you were supposed to be just on a normal Wednesday. That's the danger in this. That's the danger in the rhetoric and the semantics continually being used to beat everyone over the head with fear-mongering. I know, it sounds subtle. It sounds like it's not that big of a deal. Dave, oh, come on. It's just the way they talk. Yeah. And if you become accepting of it, well, that becomes the reality and it never changes. And that does have an impact on people psychologically. When everything is dangerous, everything is, we're all going to die. No, it's not that way. We are talking about, let's be honest here. Let's be factual, because we keep conflating a lot of other things into this issue. Let's say exactly what's happening here. States are going to redraw their congressional districts following a Supreme Court justice decision telling them basically they need to. They have to. If you have any congressional districts that were drawn and race was a primary factor in deciding where that district line was going to lie, that's unconstitutional according to the Supreme Court. You cannot appeal a Supreme Court judgment to anybody. That's it. That's top of the stack. So this is not some callous disregard for anyone. This is not some snap judgment. This is not something that just came out of the blue. We had a case I mean, this case, they started having arguments for it. I think the original arguments for Calais were back in October, I think it was, or November. So about half a year this has been going on in the Supreme Court. You just didn't hear that much about it. They issue a ruling, and now, because we have states that are trying to follow the established law of the land, it went all the way to the Supreme Court, and the Supreme Court said, nope, you can't do that. You can't use that to draw congressional districts. Can't do it. Don't do it. And what we get is, this is getting dangerous. So it's dangerous to follow the law and the Constitution when it doesn't agree with what you want to have happen. But if you flip it over, all of a sudden you're being unconstitutional. Have you heard what's going on in Virginia? This is great. It's like a prisoner's dilemma on steroids. Who's going to blink first? The Virginia legislature went in, as you know, and redrew their districts. It was 6-5, Democrat versus Republican. They redrew them where it was 10-1, 10 Democrat, 1 Republican. Well, that got appealed, went all the way to the Virginia Supreme Court, the state Supreme Court, and they overruled it and said, nope. Nope. You did, and they didn't even overrule it based on the merits. They overruled it because they, as I like to say a lot of times, didn't touch second base. They didn't follow the procedures as established in the state constitution and law for holding a special election on something like this. Have to do it within a certain amount of time. Has to be a certain schedule that has to be followed. They didn't follow that, trying to rush it in. So the state Supreme Court said, no, you didn't do it right. It doesn't count. Now they are trying to appeal the state Supreme Court ruling to the Supreme Court of the United States and tell them to overturn the state Supreme Court's decision and put that into place. Am I the only one that sees how dangerous that kind of concept is, Rhino?
1: Well, it's only dangerous in one direction.
0: Remember? That's very true. This is getting dangerous. It's getting very dangerous. Let's get dangerous. Yes, that was a Darkwing Duck reference. You're welcome. Now, to be fair, the Supreme Court probably isn't going to touch that with a 10-foot pole. They seldom, if ever, have. States' business is states' business. But they also have a backup plan in Virginia. The legislature in Virginia is working on stuff, working on legislation, to drop the mandatory retirement age for state Supreme Court justices from 75 to 54. So the ones that are the biggest problem for them would be kicked off of the court once that went into effect, and they could appoint their own. And then they could take it back up, and they could get it approved. This is the most crystal clear example of, I don't care how I have to cheat as long as I win, that I've seen in a while. Well, we'll just change the rules. Well, we'll just change the people. Well, we'll just change everything. Now, keep in mind, we've been hearing for the better part of a decade that the Democratic Party are doing all this for you. They're doing it for Americans because we have to fight to keep our democracy. Democracy is at stake, yes, from the party that's doing all of that in one state to pick up 4 seats. Because they can't win on merit. They can't win on their ideas, their concepts, their plans, their anything. And then, trying to rig it every way possible, they try to claim the moral high ground. This isn't over. including here in Mississippi. This is going to be so much fun. We will continue on this Wednesday morning in the Element Wealth Studios on middays right after this. Keep it here.
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12: 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Governor Tate Reeves has canceled Mississippi's planned special session now that a federal appeals court has vacated an order requiring the state to redraw its Supreme Court map. He does expect lawmakers to redraw Mississippi's congressional lines in 2027.
13: The tenure of Congressman Benny Thompson reigning terror on the 2nd Congressional District is over. It is not a question of if, it's a question of when. And I think that that's something that we will continue to look at and try to determine. But that the congressional redistricting is not the reason the special session was called 21 days after Calais.
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1: Digging deep today, huh?
0: You can make the mountains ring.
1: I love it. You're getting mellow on me there, dude.
2: I just got some certain songs that need to get played every once in a while, or the computer eats them. So
1: yeah,
2: every once in a while, I just go through the list and go, "Yeah, that needs to get played. That needs to get played. I can do without that."
1: Yeah, and I'm familiar with the system, and I know what you're talking about, and it's aggravating. But you never know when that's going to come in handy. Which may sound ridiculous if you've never been in this business. But yeah, sometimes that can come in handy.
2: You might like, for instance, I was fairly certain I had the Darkwing Duck theme song in there somewhere, but it got eaten.
1: Darn it. Let's get dangerous. Speaking of which, did you see what happened in Tennessee yesterday while we're on the subject of redistricting?
2: They kicked everybody out.
1: Yes. The Speaker of the House in Tennessee, our neighbor to the north, Cameron Sexton is his name, sent out an official notification telling the members of the Democratic caucus that all of their members, if you're in the Democratic caucus, you are now off of your committee or subcommittee that you were on. Just cleaned house. There's a few that have to stay because that's the way it's structured. You have to have members of both parties. But everything else, no, they're gone. The reason given, I have the letter here that he sent. It said, due to actions taken by members of the Democratic caucus during the second extraordinary session of the 114th General Assembly in Tennessee, we're talking about, aimed at disrupting the democratic and legislative process and creating disorder on the House floor, including but not limited to. Here's his list. Did you see the videos of that last week, by the way, the debates?
2: Oh, and yeah.
1: The nonsense that went on. Including but not limited to interlocking arms in the well of the House, blocking aisles on the House floor, instigating and encouraging disruptions of the legislative process in coordination with paid protesters and attendees in the galleries, my favorite part, including the distribution of earplugs to a member of your caucus. Well, yeah, we can do this, but loud noise really bothers me, so can I have some earplugs? The use of prohibited props and noisemakers. On the House floor, demonstrating a lack of respect toward fellow members seeking recognition to speak on legislation and flagrant disregard for the permanent rules of order of the House. We need to see more of this because we have very much fallen into the trap of taking the phrase "the loudest voice wins" literally. That doesn't mean necessarily who can scream the loudest. It's who's getting the most attention, who's carrying the most sway, whose words have the most weight to them, instead of let's pull out party tricks. And if we don't want things to continue to devolve into the circus they've already become, we have to put a halt to that, and that's one way to do it. Now, there is going to be howling about this, Rhino. Oh, my gosh.
2: Oh, I'm certain the lawsuits are already being written up, if not already being ready for filing.
1: Well, this is getting dangerous. You have to. You pays your money, you take your chances. And I'm sorry, if you have rules, and every legislative body has rules, okay? We can't have a member of the Mississippi legislature. If somebody shows up and they're not wearing their pants, they just got their underwear on, there's going to be a discussion. There may be some consequences. Discussion for another day as to who we think might possibly do that one day. But you have rules of decorum for a reason. If you violate those rules, well, there's a price to pay. But the fact that you and I and everybody, we all know they're going to raise heck. As you said, the lawsuits are being compiled and composed already. Which is exactly on brand for the party that believes wholeheartedly that only certain people should pay the price when they break the rules. Did you see in Los Angeles the orders that have been given now to the Los Angeles Police Department?
2: No.
1: Oh, you're going to love this one. So they got official directive from above that they are no longer allowed to pull vehicles over for a laundry list of offenses, not having a tag, tint being too dark, busted tail light, any number of things. They can't do that. Cracked windshield, busted mirrors, a loud exhaust, if you don't even have plates at all. The LAPD is no longer allowed to pull anyone over for those offenses. The reason being, somebody in Los Angeles checked the stats, and over the last 3 years, 72,000 vehicles, roughly, were stopped for one of those offenses, and 86% of them were black or Latino. So, they stated the new rule is intended to reduce discriminatory policing and build community trust. Too many black and Latino people are getting arrested for or getting a ticket for breaking this law, so we're going to ignore that law because that's not fair to them. That goes hand in hand with the idea of, yes, we've got rules of decorum in this legislative body, but we're going to break them if we want to because we're different. We're special. We're so special. What kind of deranged brain comes up with that response to what they perceive to be a problem? Because I'm sorry. If there is a law and you break the law, there is a price to pay, whether it be a ticket, whether it be a court date, whether it be jail time. Always a price to pay. When we start taking the price out of the equation that you have to pay for violating a law or a rule based on the color of your skin, how many times is that going to come up before we realize that the liberals, the Democratic Party, is working for the exact opposite of what they've always claimed to work on? We've got to be fair. That's the opposite of fair. You break the law, you pay the price. It doesn't matter what you look like. It doesn't matter who you are. You break the law, you pay the price. You don't get to put an asterisk and then down below in the footnote say, unless, of course, you're a member of the following ethnic groups. Because it looks bad and it makes us feel bad if we have too many of you that we have to punish for violating the law. That's got to come to an end. This is not going to help that come to an end, obviously. At best, what we can do right now is try to contain the spread of that kind of nonsensical Pollyannist thinking. Why is that? Well, and I know the answer. I know you know the answer, Rhino. Why is that such a hard concept for the liberal mind to grasp? Which is, I don't care what you look like, everyone is equal in the eyes of the law. You break the law, you pay the price. Why is that so challenging? The answer, of course, is there's no power. And, as a side effect of that, no money in treating everyone equally. That was the concept at the heart of the Supreme Court's Calais decision. Everyone's equal. That's what we've been saying was the goal all along, right? It is. Everyone's equal. That's the way everything should be treated. But what do we know, right? What do we know?

big election coming up. They're all big. Every election now is the most important election of our lifetime, right? Been told that for a decade. No different this time around. When we come back, got some sad news. I'm sure you've heard about it, but we want to talk about that when we come back. Here in the Element Wealth Studios on middays here on Super Talk Mississippi.

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2: Why? Why take a chance? 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
8: 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Delta State University will use $1.75 million in federal funding to help train future agricultural pilots. Officials announced that the funding was made available by the fiscal year 2026 Labor, Health and Human Services and Education Appropriations Bill signed into law by President Donald Trump in February. The money will go toward enhancing Delta State's agricultural aviation operations career pathway, which was created to address a growing national shortage of qualified pilots and to support the long-term needs of the ag industry. Delta State remains the only Mississippi university offering a program like this, and officials say it's crucial to meet workforce needs. Be sure to keep up with AgriNews in Mississippi by heading on over to supertalk.fm.
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0: Welcome back. The Element Wealth Studios playing host to Really Old About to Vanish Music Wednesday. I like it. It's good to have some variety like that. I like that. Now, Rhino, I know you heard the news. Richard talked about it this morning. The son of former Governor Kirk Fordyce, Dan Fordyce, died in a plane crash yesterday. The reporting was all over on this for a while. It was first reported the plane crashed in Alabama. Then it was on the Alabama-Mississippi line. Turns out it was in Louisiana. And he was flying a very old, refurbished, redone World War II plane. And it went down. And that is a shame. You know, he got an award, actually, from the, I believe, the World War II Museum for the work that he had done. Big buff on World War II aviation and the like. And it's a shame when you see this happen. It's a shame when you get bad news like this, especially when you have a name that meant a lot to a lot of people in the state of Mississippi. For better or for worse, has never, ever, ever been a politician that everyone loved 100%. Kirk Fordyce had his supporters, had his detractors. Either way, that name gets your attention. But Dan was something different. He was something separate. He wasn't Kirk Jr. Did his own thing. Was big into supporting the military. And he will be missed. It was a shame. But he was, it's so trite to say this, but he was doing what he loved. And I think that's the way you would want to go. That's a hard topic to get into, isn't it? If you stop and think, how would you want to go? Have you ever thought about that, Rhino?
1: In passing, like, that was definitely a thought that came up when Mom passed, and it's been used in literature and media as a plot device, and that every once in a while will bring it to mind, and you kind of get lost in thought on it, but I haven't given it a whole lot of serious thought.
0: Yeah, me either, and here is the reason why. I've been asked that question before. And I always give the obvious answer. The vast majority of the time I've spent on this planet, I've been in front of a microphone. So, you know, that's where I want to go. My apologies for what will happen to the ratings if I ever do go that way. But I don't give it a lot of thought, and here's why. Just like, and I suspect, I'm trying not to put words into his mouth, and I just think that Dan didn't give that a lot of thought either. If you're busy enough living, you don't spend a lot of time thinking about dying. If you're not busy enough living, maybe you ought to up your activity in that area just a little bit. He accomplished a lot of good, did some good things, started some foundation, the Warrior Bonfire Program. He started a lot of fantastic things, all of it connected to what he loved. I can think of no better epitaph than that. Accomplished some good things and was doing what he loved to the last second. I can think of nothing better to be said about you once you're gone and you shuffle off this mortal coil than that phrase, and it certainly applies to him. So, condolences to the family. It's a rough time. Dan, I had talked to Dan once or twice. We were in no account friends. It was just, you know, running into each other at various places. But good guy from what little I knew. Everything I've heard, he was a very good guy. So he will definitely be missed. Coming up, we've got news from Fox News, Super Talk Mississippi News. And then when we come back for hour number two of Middays in the Element Well Studios, Emily Havens is going to join us from the Grammy Museum. Find out what's going on up there. We'll continue right after the news on Super Talk Mississippi. Keep it here.

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1: News. I'm Therese Crowley. A red carpet airport reception in Red China.
2: A military band and honor guard welcomed President Trump to Beijing as he exited Air Force One. Plus some 300 Chinese youngsters with chants of warm welcome. It's already nighttime in Beijing. When dawn rises, the two leaders will get down to business discussing trade, Iran, and U.S. arms sales to Taiwan.
1: Fox's Jonathan Savage. Energy prices from the Iran war drive a hot rise in April. Wholesale inflation 6% for the year. The South Carolina Supreme Court has overturned the murder conviction of disgraced lawyer Alec Murdaugh, ordering a new trial on the killing of his wife and son because of improper jury influence by the court clerk. Murdaugh is also doing time for stealing from clients. 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
4: Your Southwest Mississippi forecast from the National Weather Service calls for partly sunny skies today and a high near 84 degrees. Tonight, clear skies, low around 60. Sunshine tomorrow, high near 85. Mostly clear tomorrow night, low around 61. On Friday, mostly sunny. Look for a high near 87.
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5: I'm Kelly Bennett for Supertalk Mississippi News. Governor Tate Reeves is calling off the upcoming special session to redraw the state Supreme Court map and expects lawmakers to redraw congressional lines between now and the 2027 elections.
6: The Voting Rights Act was passed in the mid-1960s, in 1965. And since that time, the National Democrat Party has used it to partisan gerrymander the states that they control to benefit the Democrat Party through the legislative process. And then in all the other states where the Republicans control, they have exhibited a strategy that has been referred to sue until it's blue. And so they have sued through the courts and gerrymandered districts in Republican-controlled states.
5: Reeves would also like to see the state Supreme Court and legislative maps redrawn.
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8: Hello, I'm Sean Tindall, Commissioner of the Mississippi Department of Public Safety. Since 2021, Mississippi has seen a 25% reduction in fatalities involving crashes with commercial motor vehicles. Many of those crashes could have been avoided. DPS, through its MHP's Motor Carrier Unit and the Commercial Transportation Enforcement Division, is partnering with Big Rig Truckers to conduct safety checks across our state for the Trooper and Trucker Safety Initiative. The Department of Public Safety and the Federal Motor Carrier Safety Administration are working together to keep our highways safe for everyone. Thank you, and drive safely.
5: Officials in Mississippi provided another update on a string of tornadoes that broke out in the southern part of the state last week, confirming Tuesday that more than 400 homes and businesses were damaged. According to MEMA, 8 tornadoes are now confirmed to have touched down between May 6th and May 7th. That includes an EF3 tornado that was over a mile wide and on the ground for close to 70 miles from Wilkinson County to Lawrence County, an EF2 tornado that touched down in Lamar County, and an additional 4 EF1 tornadoes and 2 EF0 tornadoes. Of the homes that were affected, 78 were destroyed and 77 sustained major damage. Those figures are subject to change as further damage assessments are conducted.
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0: And now, another hour of the talk that keeps Mississippi talking. 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

0: As always, coming back into a new hour here on Middays in the Element Well Studios to the dulcet melodious tones of Journey, huge band in 80s rock, which is a huge deal at the Grammy Museum of Mississippi in Cleveland. We've got with us Emily Havens. How you doing today?
1: I'm doing well. How are you?
0: Doing fine. How is that exhibit going? It opened back in September, the 80s rock exhibit that you have. Have you had a lot of people coming in to see the stuff?
1: Oh, we have. It's been so fun. We had an incredible number of visitors from that love the 80s, and especially during spring break. We've already had a lot of travel during the summer, so we are looking forward to rocking all summer with this exhibit and seeing all the fans come in. And it's really fun seeing the new fans. I mean, kids are already walking in singing the music of the 80s, and so when they get to come in and enjoy it with their parents and sometimes grandparents and see these bands and these iconic artifacts and that tell incredible stories and the videos and just all the things 80s rock. So one of the most fun exhibits we've done here at the museum for sure.
0: Well, and you know, the 80s rock scene, hair metal and everything else, there's nothing else really quite like it, especially in its staying power. Because, you know, my youngest child was born in the year 2000, 20 years after 80s rock happened. He knows the words to every 80s rock song on the planet and loves it. And a lot of that generation and younger do. So I was going to ask you that question that you've already answered. Are you having young people come in to the 80s exhibit?
1: What's fun is I grew up in the 80s, and this has been a dream of mine to have this exhibit. It is by far my favorite genre, all my favorite bands. I think I've said it on this show before 1,000 times over the last 10 years, but Poison is certainly one of my favorite. And there's no surprise, and it's not ironic that they are the Poisons in front of the museum right now with us promoting this exhibit. But it's been, I think, when live in the 80s, I don't know how it was for you, but live in the 80s, so many of my parents, and they thought the 80s was terrible music. And now it's all the generations are enjoying it and singing it. And I love hearing my kids sing every word to Guns N' Roses and Poison and Motley Crue and all the things. The music is incredible. The exhibit is told from that they were not always the critic's choice, but they were always the fan choice, and they still are today. And a lot of these original members of these bands, first of all, it's amazing they're still alive, only because of their lifestyle, but mainly that they're still selling out stadiums and huge tours and huge loyal fan bases. And to see those fans light up when they come into the museum and see Guns N' Roses, Harley Davidson, and these incredible guitars from Warrant or Poison or Nikki Sixx and Tommy Lee's drum. I mean, all of the things. It's just, it brings it all to life. And the ladies of rock, because they shred too. So Leader Ford and the Wilson Sisters of Heart, and so many of these incredible artifacts and outfits. And we do tell the story at the beginning about the bands that were in the influence the 80s, like Kiss and Aerosmith and Van Halen. And so we've got one case that's dedicated to the 70s, which is incredible, beautiful guitars from Gene Simmons and Kiss. They look great too. So it's just a lot of fun. It is full of great music, great artifacts, great stories, a timeline, and it is a must-see this summer for all visitors.
0: And that's just a regular exhibit all the way through the rest of the year, I think it's going to be there, isn't it?
1: It is. It's going to go a little bit through, actually through 2027 before we change it out. So we're working now on a new exhibit. And, you know, just the

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1: Great, from wonderful artifacts from B.B. King to Faith Hill to even more contemporary artists like Hardy. But we also celebrate Mary Wilson. So we really, the Mississippi Gallery is a beautiful legacy of Mississippi, us being the birthplace of American music. It keeps telling our story over and over to visitors from all over the world. And they really recognize, understand, and experience why this state is so important to American music. And what a great time to tell that story during America's 250. Our celebration this year.
2: Now, let me ask you, do you ever have people come in there and you hear some variation of the idea of, okay, wow, I didn't know that. Do you get that from people at the museum?
1: It's probably my favorite statement when I'm walking through the gallery and we have visitors looking at all of the Grammy Award winners and the nominees and all the genres that were born here, Lifetime Achievement Award, all these incredible artifacts, and they're just blown away. They may know the really big artists, but they may not have known that Bobby Gentry wrote Fancy, or that, you know, and how you can really trace back to these artists who came from Mississippi, the songwriters, and that really learn about our music and just how much it's woven through so much music that they enjoy that didn't realize it was started here in Mississippi, or that an person here from Mississippi wrote that song or produced that song. I think about that. The other day I was in there and someone was talking about Alanis Morissette, Jagged Little Pill. To be able to share about Glenn Ballard being from Natchez and his involvement in that album, and I think all things, you know, come back to Mississippi. There are some artists on the Mississippi music that aren't on the Mississippi music table, so I cannot find a connection to Metallica or the Beach Boys. So I'm still looking for a couple of big bands that don't trace back to Mississippi. Look, you're thinking about this.
2: Yeah, now you've given me a rabbit hole to go down. There's got to be some kind of connection because we're connected to everything.
1: I totally agree with you. You can almost trace everybody back. So it is, it's a fun place to explore and to learn. And we just are looking forward to welcoming students and visitors from all over this summer. And of course, we'll be getting gearing up for the fall too. But we've got school groups here right now today. And so we're just sharing the story of music and sharing the story of Mississippi.
2: Have you asked Steve, or our buddy here, Steve Azar, have you asked him about the connections that might exist? If anybody would know, he would know it.
1: I think that's a great idea. I have not, and I will. Steve is such a supporter of the museum. I will send him a text and see if he can help me figure out the connection.
2: Yeah, tell him Dave sicked you on him. He'll love that.
1: I will.
2: But not only will he know the connection, he'll have their phone number. That's just, you know, Steve.
1: Even better.
2: Steve makes friends like most people breathe. It just happens when he walks in a room because he's such a fantastic guy, talent aside. Now, the museum, I think Monday is the only day you're closed, right?
1: We are, but we were open this Monday. We have school groups and groups that want to come on Monday. We're here working, and so we will open the museum and don't want to turn anybody away from experiencing this for our state and for their experience while they're visiting our state. So we're open Tuesday through Sundays. We've got some great programs. I have to tell you that on May 29th, a Friday night, we are excited to welcome Charlie Worsham and the Parchment Band to the museum. It is almost sold out, and so that's going to be a fun night. We've got great programs in June that we will be announcing very soon. And our summer camp is completely free. Kids will get to write songs, record songs, do a live performance, learn how to make their own music video, kind of tying back to the rock exhibit and all the great videos. And that's June 22nd through 26th. And we have a limited spots left. But if there's anybody out there listening and wants their kids to come to a week-long, really quality music camp, check us out on our website.
2: I would just like to say, Charlie Worsham and the Parchman Band, best tour name ever. The Pros and Cons Tour.
1: Ever.
2: That is perfect. Could not be better.
1: It is perfect. We were working on logistics for that program, and so I asked Jack McWilliams, who works for me, I said, tell me how many hotel rooms we need. He said, we just need one for Charlie. And I said, oh, the

0: Grant's got to go back. That's right. That's right. We cannot wait.
1: We're out of time. Emily, quick question, though. Favorite member of Poison?
0: Oh, Bret Michaels. But I love them all. I love Ricky Rocket. I love CeCe DeVille. And I love Bobby Dahl. All of them are incredible musicians.
1: Emily Havens, Executive Director of the Grammy Museum and a big fan of guys in makeup. Thank you so much.
0: That's right.
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0: 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Dave Hughes here on Middays, and while we were having that conversation with Emily, the crack research department known as Rhino dug up one of those missing connections, didn't you?
1: Oh, yeah. We actually have a connection from the Magnolia State directly to the Beach Boys through one Van Dyke Parks, born January 3rd, 1943, in Hattiesburg, Mississippi. Van Dyke Parks had a very interesting life. Has had a very interesting life. He's still with us. He's been active since 1953 in some form or fashion in the entertainment industry. He started off as a child actor, playing the part of, where did it go? It was a bit part on The Honeymooners. That's how far back it goes. He played little Tommy Manicotti on The Honeymooners. Moved out to California, became a musician. His whole family was musical, but he became a studio musician. Brokered the deal after the Beach Boys left Capitol Records to come over to the record company he was working for. He brokered that deal. He co-wrote with Brian Wilson songs such as Surf's Up and A Day in the Life of a Tree. He arranged the accordion on their song Kokomo. And his biggest claim to fame, it seems like, from what I'm reading here, outside of scoring the movie Popeye starring Robin Williams, was he helped handle the orchestration and the piano for different songs on the Jungle Book, including The Bare Necessities.
0: Really? Okay, now that's cool. That is very cool. So we do have a very direct connection to the 7 degrees of Kevin Bacon game. Really pays off, because apparently Mississippi, when it comes to anything musical, is 1 degree of separation from everything up to and including the Jungle Book, apparently. That's impressive. Shout out my claim to fame. You're talking about connections and whatnot. You know the song from the 50s, I Saw Mommy Kissing Santa Claus, the original one?
1: Oh, yeah.
0: Was sang by a guy named Jimmy Boyd from JS, Mississippi, which is where my mom's father's family is from. He was also a Boyd. Jimmy Boyd was my, I think, second cousin. Something like that. But he was from Mississippi, JS. We are connected to everything. I know you hear us say that all the time. And we have the slogan, Birthplace of America's Music. Once you start digging, it's amazing how many tendrils in the musical industry start in Mississippi and then snake out from there into various things. And a lot of stuff like that one. I had no idea there was a Mississippi connection to the Jungle Book.
1: And the Brave Little Toaster and several
0: musical
1: artists. The Popeye
0: movie. That is very cool.
1: He also played a defense attorney in the episode Orchard's Curse from Twin Peaks. Fascinating life.
0: No joke. And
1: Van
0: a cool
1: Dyke
0: name.
1: Parks.
0: That's a great name. Just I do believe, I am a believer in, you grow into whatever your name is to a certain extent. Got into a big argument about this the other day with someone because they were saying, that's bull. And I'm like, no, you pretty much can make a snap judgment about somebody when you hear their name a lot of times. And you're very rarely wrong. I mean, Rhino, you're kind of immune to that. It's a cool name. It's a great name. It's not a common name. There's not enough of them to form any kind of pattern on. Are there any other rhinos? Do you know of any other rhinos?
1: The only one of any real notoriety that I know of is the one and only Ryan Sandberg, who passed away not that long ago, who's a Hall of Fame second baseman for the Chicago Cubs.
0: I believe you were named for him,
1: weren't
0: you?
1: Oh, yeah, I was named after him.
0: Yeah. And that's about it. So, yeah, you're kind of safe.
1: At least with my spelling, there are comic book characters and other entities in media with Rhino spelled R-H-I-N-O, but R-Y-N-O, there's just me and Ryan Sandberg, as far as I know.
0: I don't know of any others as well, and no, you are not the Spider-Man villain. Rhino is not a villain of any kind, and you know why? There's only one reason you're not a masterclass supervillain, Ryan. You know, Rhino, you know what it is?
1: What's that?
0: Self-control. Iron self-control. That's the only thing standing between us and his career as a supervillain. I am firmly convinced of that. All right. There is something. We're running out of conspiracy theories. Have you noticed that? Really, this year, it's been going for a while, but this year is just unloading on us all of the things that if you brought them up, somebody was quick to explain that, oh, come on, get your tinfoil hat on. One of them was the fact that we had such a problem with immigration because it was planned, it was intentional, it was organized. And the usual suspects have been saying, oh, well, no, there's nothing to that. Well, the State Department, on their official X account, put out a thing, a big long thread. I thought it was just a post at first, and then I started reading and realized, oh, wait, no, this is this just keeps going. That the U.S. had objected to and withdrawn from the United Nations Council on Planned Managed Migration, replacement migration. It's a plan. It's a system that the UN has put together to get people from less fortunate countries and shove them into first world countries. And the U.S. has not only called it out now, but they have also withdrawn from the plan. Now, what that tells me is that plan was firmly supported by the last administration. I think we saw that from the results, didn't we? But my question to you is this, because the State Department has come right out and said that. So, my question, Rhino, for you and for the folks on the C Spire text line, what's the next quote-unquote conspiracy theory that's going to fall? That we're going to find out, oh, wait, no, turns out that was true. Because it seems to keep happening lately.
1: My bet is on the outbreak of, what is it, alpha-gal, the red meat allergy from ticks.
0: Yes. The conspiracy, in case you're not familiar with that, is that that was basically kind of manufactured almost a bioweapon. I think you're probably right. I think that's a very good guess.
1: It just feels like that's the closest one to people finally throwing their hands up and going, you caught us. You got us.
0: You jerks. Yeah, the UN's review of the Global Compact on Migration. I had to go call the tweet up from the official State Department X account. It goes on to say, UN agencies systematically facilitated mass migration into America and Europe, even as citizens of those nations called for restrictions on migration. The Global Compact's latest report urges nations to expand migration pathways and pursue the regularization of migrants. They established the migration corridor, according to the State Department, through Central America up to the U.S. border over at Texas and California. So they're laying this all at the feet of the U.N., and they said they had a whole subcommittee, a whole organization, that this, with the NGOs, that's what they did. They made this happen. Been saying that for how long? And just got shot down over and over and over. Up next, Rhino might be right. Tick bites me and causes me to skip hamburgers for the rest of my life. I'm hitting somebody. I don't know who. I'll find somebody. So what do you think? Hit us up on the C Spire text line. What's the next conspiracy theory that's just going to vanish because it's going to be proven to be true? What do you think? I want to hear from you as we continue in the Element Wealth studios on middays on a Wednesday morning. Keep it here.

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8: I'm Kelly Bennett for Supertalk Mississippi News. Governor Tate Reeves is calling off the upcoming special session to redraw the state Supreme Court map and expects lawmakers to redraw congressional lines between now and the 2027 elections.
9: The Voting Rights Act was passed in the mid-1960s, in 1965. And since that time, the National Democrat Party has used it to partisan gerrymander the states that they control to benefit the Democrat Party through the legislative process. And then in all the other states where the Republicans control, they have exhibited a strategy that has been referred to sue until it's blue. And so they have sued through the courts and gerrymandered districts in Republican-controlled states.
8: Reeves would also like to see the state Supreme Court and legislative maps redrawn.
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6: Gerard Gibbert. He keeps his classified documents right where they belong. Inside a Journey record jacket from the 1980s. Gerard Gibbert, Super Talk, Mississippi.

0: Welcome back. 21st century is yesterday. The Ellimobile Studios in full business on this Wednesday here on Middays on Super Talk Mississippi. Dave Hughes here. Getting closer. This is disturbing to me, what I'm about to tell you. They have revealed that we've got an asteroid that's going to pass within 56,000 miles of Earth Monday afternoon. They're saying, oh, well, it's not going to hit. We've calculated the trajectory. It'll be fine. 56,000 miles. That's right here. You know, airplanes routinely get up to 30,000. That's over half the distance to how close this thing's going to come to hitting Earth.
1: Yeah, but that's 30,000 feet.
0: Oh, that's true. That's true. That's feet, not miles.
1: 56,000 miles is roughly a quarter of the distance the Artemis II astronauts traveled to the moon.
0: Yeah. Still too close for comfort. And here's why. Here's what bothers me. They just found it last week. Didn't know it. It's not one they've been tracking forever. Knew it was coming this way. It's about 50 to 100 feet across. Not enormous. Not a planet killer, but still.
1: Would ruin your Wednesday.
0: Yes. It would raise the deductible on your car insurance if it landed near your house. We didn't know it was coming until it was basically here. What else is out there headed this way? Now, this is the kind of thing you can drive yourself crazy sitting there worrying about and thinking about. You can't live your life that way. But as an exercise, it just seems like we need to put some time and money into getting a little bit better at picking these things up. We've gotten better, but there's definitely room for improvement. If we've got one coming that close, well within the Earth's orbit, the moon's orbit, rather, around the Earth, it's coming that close to hitting the planet, and we just saw it last week for the first time.
1: Yeah, you got to have at least enough time to train oil rig workers how to be astronauts.
0: Yes, because, you know, if they don't have the time to learn how to fly a spaceship, that's the time-honored argument about the movie Armageddon. You know, why not just train the astronauts how to drill? But no, had to go the other way, because otherwise the movie would have been, you know, 27 minutes long.
1: But in fairness, when you get into some of the more specialized sciences, they kind of quit being hard science and they get a lot closer to what the untrained eye would consider black magic. Like, you look at the way microchips are made, the silicon wafers that are used, that's a process that is not patented because they don't want you to know how to do it. And the people that do it are masters of the trade, and they mess up 20% of the time. And it's more of an art form that's using sight and smell and all your senses over watching a dial and checking readings. It's fascinating how, especially in the material sciences, we've come so far with technological advances that you can't really write down how some of these processes work.
0: Got a great example of that with the technological advancement that they're putting up for sale. I mean, they've prototyped the models. It works. They've done all sorts of testing. It works. And when you ask them how it works, they go, yeah, it works. And that's about as far as you can get. I know you've heard about this, Rhino. You've heard of something called the Casimir effect.
1: Oh, yeah.
0: Now, what that is, somebody found Dutch physicist Hendrik Casimir discovered that if you take two plates and you put them close enough together, it starts generating a tiny little current from nothing. Just, it's from the subatomic particles all the way down at the quantum level, and the action and how they move, it generates power. Well, somebody has started a company called Casimir. You can see their website, casimir.inc. And what they are launching is a battery that you never have to charge. It's going to be tiny at first. It's going to be just big enough to, you know, power like an implantable device or a sensor or something like that. Never have to plug it in. Doesn't have to be charged. It is its own battery. That's what it does. And it is pulling energy out of thin air. If you look at it, they understand this. The effect has been proven. And like I said, it's not just a prototype. They've launched a company. They're getting ready to start selling these things. And the plan is to expand them and get better and better and bigger with it until you will no longer have to charge your cell phone one day. That's down the road quite a ways. But you hear that and you think, well, that's not possible. That's magic. Exactly what Rhino was talking about is black magic. No, it's science. But it's some of that science you're talking about that to the untrained eye from the outside looking in, you're like, okay, how many eyes of Newt do you use to make these? Because that's what it feels like. That would be cool. And apparently that will be cool. The battery is called the MicroSpark.
1: Competition's always good, and the nano diamond batteries needed some competition for the future of power density.
0: Yeah. But in this case, it's also power generation.
1: So are the nano diamond batteries, but this would be working on a quantum level where it would never have to be recharged, whereas the nano diamond batteries, depending on who you ask, they could run for anywhere from 1,000 to 30,000 years. They'd still have to be charged eventually, but yeah.
0: My question is, and here's a pre-conspiracy theory for you. How long until this company and the guy, I think it's Henry Smith is his name, that's doing this. How long until there's some scandalous catastrophe that happens and this goes away? Are they really going to let this become a thing? And of course, the fact that I'm using the word they is what encapsulates this as a potential conspiracy theory down the road. Keep an eye on it. If all of a sudden it vanishes, you'll know what's going on.
1: At that point, blame the CIA.
0: Oh, yeah. 100%. You know, you had Nikola Tesla, the tower up at Wardenclyffe. He had devised a way to pull electricity out of thin air. And transmit it through thin air. No wires, no anything. Westinghouse was his biggest financial backer. And he demonstrated it for them. Again, wasn't theory. He did it. Showed them how it worked, where you could have power and you could just pick it up. Like picking up the radio signal you're listening to. Just pick it up out of thin air with a receiver, with an antenna. And he demonstrated, and they said, that is impressive. That is incredible. That is great. How do you put a meter on that? And he said, oh, you can't. It'll be free for everyone. And they pulled every last dollar of his funding, and he died broke and alone in a hotel room that he was overdue paying for. There are a lot of forces out there that don't want things to get too much better. And that's kind of where we're at. You know, we've talked about it before, you and I. We have been trapped in a technological rut for a while. I mean, you think about it. The only difference between the first iPhone and the current most cutting-edge line of smartphones are new features on the same concept. Don't see a lot of new concepts coming out anymore, do you?
1: Not really. And the ones that do come out, more than half of them are rehashes of previous concepts that never got off the ground. Like you see the Apple Vision Pro or whatever it was, their alternate virtual reality, whatever. That's just a repurposing of technology that was being innovated in the late 80s, early 90s.
0: Yep.
1: We just finally have computing power and power density at a level where it's palatable for the early adopters. It still didn't have wide range adoption, but it's being picked up by some.
0: Slowly, yeah. I'd like to get one, but I don't have the time, and I don't have anything Apple. Get noses turned up at me all the time when I say that, by the way. We continue on your Wednesday morning in the Element Well Studios on Middays, right after this.
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5: 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Mitchell, and here's your Midday Ag Report. Commissioner Andy Gibson has announced 10 rising high school seniors have been selected to the 2026-27 Mississippi Agriculture Youth Council. A big congratulations to the following students: Michaela Howard, Travis Lord, Tate McClellan, Annalyn Cates, Joy Kitchens, McKinley Johnson, Jocelyn Brewer, Abby Gibson, Cooper Freeman, and Addie Carney. These 10 rising seniors will begin serving on the Ag Youth Council this August, and over the course of a year, get a chance to visit local companies, learn about the legislative process as it relates to agriculture, and find out how to make a career within Mississippi's largest industry. 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With the SuperTalk AgriNews Network, I'm J.T. Mitchell.
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0: back.
1: 25 lighters on my dresser, yes, sir.
0: You know. Oh, you got a good one. I like that. Welcome back. We were talking about the Casimir company. Some of the things they have on their website that the current version of it, the current technology where we're at now, it can power tire sensors, smoke detectors. No more beeping. How do smoke detectors know to not start letting you know the battery's going out until about 3 in the morning? That's when it happens, every time. Hearing aids. And there's a negative to everything. Remote Internet of Things sensors. Don't get me started on the Internet of Things. Just interesting stuff. And I love finding things like that and talking about it because it reminds us that there's a lot going on that you never hear about. I would be willing to bet the majority of people have not heard about this because it does sound like black magic. It's magic of some kind in all appearance. And, you know, as long as I don't have to run my electric bill up, I'm fine with that. That's just fantastic. Held a vote this morning in the Senate. Seventh time the Senate has held a vote to try to stop the fighting in Iran. I refuse to call it the Iran war. There is no declared war. It's not a war. Jeff Merkley from Oregon, Democrat, wrote this one. Final vote, this was a close one though, 50-49. You had three Republicans that voted with the Democrats to end it. Susan Collins, Lisa Murkowski, two of the usual suspects, joined by Rand Paul, a sometime suspect. And then, of course, you had Fetterman voted with the Republicans to keep it going. When is Fetterman going to just go ahead and at least drop back to being an independent? He is aligning less and less with Democratic priorities. It's just a matter of time, I think. And they've been after him to switch to Republican. We'll see. We got one member that didn't vote in the Senate, and this has happened several times, some type of a health thing from what I understand, Senator Pete Ricketts of Nebraska. I don't think they've ever given details. They're kind of keeping that on the down low for privacy reasons that he hasn't been there to vote for things. But that resolution only requires a simple majority. So if one more person flips, then it's going to get interesting. But for now, things stay as they are when it comes to what's going on in Iran. That just happened little while ago. Democrats also this morning, the Congressional Black Caucus held a press conference. Just going to read you the headline, Rhino. Democrats warn a third of the Congressional Black Caucus could be wiped out by redistricting wars. Well, so what you're telling me is, unless you get help, you can't win an election a third of the time? Is that what I'm hearing? Because everybody that is in Congress right now, if they redistrict everything, is still going to be in a district. They're still going to live in the same place they lived in. If you've got the best ideas, if you've got the winning strategy that people align with and agree with, you're going to win again, aren't you?
2: One would think.
0: Well, they don't think so. They don't think so. They think if the redistricting continues on like it's doing, a third of the black caucus in Congress in Washington will no longer be there. So we're starting to get a decent read on just how rigged everything is. Because you get right down to it, a third of the House, the Democratic members of the House, and they're not all part of the Black Caucus, obviously. I'd love to know, what is the number? What is the number in the Congressional Black Caucus? Because you take a third of those and do away with them, they're saying that's how many they will lose. that's going to be a significant impact. And it goes back to what we were talking about last hour. There is a chance that...
2: It'd be roughly 20, because there are 62 members of the Congressional Black Caucus.
0: Okay, so roughly 20 is what they're talking about. Let's say you lose 20 of your seats in the House. The Republicans have a razor-thin majority of a couple of votes right now. If that majority was all of a sudden 20-something, that's a whole different ballgame, isn't it? They're not worried about equality. They're worried about power. It's always the case. Always has been the case. That's what it seems like, anyway. Coming up, we've got Fox News, Super Talk Mississippi News, and then we'll be joined by Senate candidate Ty Pinkins when we come back on Middays in the Element Wealth Studios. Keep it here.
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4: I'm Gianna Gelosi. President Trump is in Beijing for a high-stakes face-to-face meeting with President Xi, and trade, tech, and Taiwan all expected to be at the top of the agenda.
5: Taiwan hit record highs last year for its trade, and that's fueled by the AI surge. And some say that boom is adding friction and also giving Taiwan cover. The island, which, get this, is just roughly the size of the state of Maryland, it produces most of the world's advanced semiconductor chips, about 90%. So that means what happens there in Taiwan will be felt everywhere.
4: That's Fox Business's Lydia Hu. The South Carolina State Supreme Court overturned Alec Murdaugh's murder convictions in the killings of his wife and son in 2021 and throughout his life sentence, ruling unanimously that a court clerk influenced jurors to find Murdaugh guilty. Becky Hill later pleaded guilty to lying. 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
7: Your Southwest Mississippi forecast from the National Weather Service calls for partly sunny skies today and a high near 84 degrees. Tonight, clear skies, low around 60. Sunshine tomorrow, high near 85. Mostly clear tomorrow night, low around 61. On Friday, mostly sunny. Look for a high near 87.
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9: I'm JT Mitchell with Super Talk News, brought to you by Mama Justice. If you get injured in an accident, call Mama Justice for a free consultation at 662-883-6262. One person was detained but later released after a shooting on Highway 49 in Forest County took the life of another. The Mississippi Bureau of Investigation responded to the intersection of 49 and State Route 42 on Tuesday. That's when they found one person who had suffered fatal injuries. They promptly took into custody 23-year-old Blake Guthrie and charged him with manslaughter. But at second look, Guthrie was not listed on the inmate roster Tuesday night. We did get confirmation that a Forest County Justice Court judge declined to sign the arrest warrant, which meant Guthrie was free to go. The MBI still plans to turn over its findings to the local DA.
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9: The Ole Miss baseball program has a new home run leader. Judd Uttermark launched his 49th career long ball on Tuesday night against UT Martin, breaking the previous record of 48 held by Kyle Gordon. Here's the call on that historic hit.
12: Breaking balls hit well out to deep left field. Uttermark's watching it go. That is gone. A two-run towering blast for Judd Uttermark. And he is now the career record holder for Ole Miss baseball at 49 career jacks.
9: Audio courtesy of the SEC Network. Number 15, Ole Miss won the game 17-6. Action on the diamond resumes tomorrow night with Ole Miss, Mississippi State, and Southern Miss, each playing their final conference series of the regular season. 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

0: Welcome back. Hour number three of Middays in the Element Wealth Studios. Dave Hughes here, and we are joined now by a candidate for U.S. Senate in the state of Mississippi. Ty Pinkins joins us. How you doing today, sir?
1: I'm doing well, Gerard. How are you?
0: Doing good so far. Now, how is the campaign going? Campaigning and deciding to throw your hat in the ring for any kind of office, that's a big jump.
1: It is a big jump, but somebody's got to do it. It's how our republic, how our democracy, partly how it moves forward. So somebody has to throw their hat in the ring, regardless of how difficult it is, especially in a state like Mississippi running as an independent. That's a challenge, but it's a lot of fun.
0: Well, and that's kind of, I'm not going to say it's unique, but it's close to unique because everybody is so partisan about everything these days. What made you decide to run as an independent?
1: Well, one of the big things that made me decide to run as an independent is because I think both political parties in Washington have failed us. I think the Republican Party in Washington has failed us, and the Democratic Party in Washington has failed us. And there's some key data points that I think support that argument. Since 1977, Gerard, 1977, on six different occasions, the two political parties have had total control of our government in Washington. Jimmy Carter, George W. Bush, Bill Clinton, Barack Obama, Joe Biden, and now Donald Trump, where either the Republican Party or the Democratic Party has had control over the presidency, the executive branch, the Senate, and the House at the same time. And so if each party has had total control over our government on six different occasions over the last 49 years, why are we still arguing about lowering the cost of health care? Why are we still arguing about issues with border security? Why are we still arguing about stuff like education? If both parties have had an opportunity to fix the problem over the last 49 years, both parties share some responsibility in where we are right now. And so that's why I'm running as an independent, because we don't move forward unless we send independents to Washington to hold both parties accountable.
0: What do you think the driving force is that keeps a third party from forming and cutting off a piece of the pie?
1: Well, you got two entrenched parties. And I think people say the root of all problems is money. I think that's particularly true with regard to the two parties in Washington, where both parties have their hands stuck in the big money cookie jar and they can't get it out. So they have so much money and they've been in control for so long that they built this foundation where they can try to block out independent candidates. And I think my candidacy is unique, particularly because I don't depend on the big money to actually run my campaign. I served 21 years in our military, 3 combat tours. So I have a retirement pension. I can run around the state all I want. I don't have to depend on that money. And I think that's a value added to voters.
0: That's a very good thing, and thank you for your service, by the way.
1: Thank you. I appreciate it. I'm changing for the world.
0: Well, it almost feels trite to say that to someone who has served. Do you ever get tired of hearing that and go, oh, this again, that phrase?
1: No, I don't. I don't get tired of hearing it, and I don't get tired of saying it to other veterans, because I think it's important that when you see a veteran, whether that veteran is black or white or elderly, or whether he's a Republican or a Democrat, when you see him walking the aisles in the grocery store or at an auto body shop getting his car repaired, and he has that hat on, a simple thank you for your service, you don't know what that veteran has gone through. You don't know whether he fought in Vietnam, Korea, Iraq, or Afghanistan, and what he or she brought back with them and what they're thinking about in that moment. So thank you for that service could be something that helps that veteran move forward throughout his day. And if nothing else, it's just a show of appreciation for sacrificing for this country that we love.
0: Well, and we were talking about the partisanship that has settled in. I believe firmly there are some things where partisanship has no place. You kind of alluded to it just then. I don't care who it is. If you are willing to sacrifice part of your life, or in some cases, unfortunately, all of your life in service of the country and to keep the country free and what it is, you deserve thanks. I don't care what else you do in your life. That you have earned thanks when you do that. So thank you for that. Now, having said that, the big topic going on right now, not necessarily of major impact. He's grinning because he knows where I'm going with this. Not major impact on Senate races, but the redistricting conversation that's going on after the Supreme Court ruling of Calais versus Louisiana.

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1: Focus.
2: Well, they love playing in front of the home crowd, and I'll share this with you. J.W. Armistead told me yesterday that when he first started pitching, some of the older guys had told him, now, when you take the mound, don't look up in the stands. Keep your eyes on the ground, because if you look up in the stands and see all those crazy fans, it's going to make you nervous. So the crowd will bring a lot of energy this weekend, no doubt, right?
1: Oh, yeah, for sure. I mean, there's a reason we're 20-5 at home. It's a really tough place to play, and you know, I've been in another dugout, even though it was 8 years ago, and it's not easy. So certainly brings a level of excitement and energy into the building, and you know, our players feed off that. Mm-hmm.
2: You know, Travis, I'm glad you mentioned that. There is no bigger Golden Eagle baseball guy than you. That must have been kind of odd for you to come back to the Peak coaching on an opposing team.
1: It was very weird. I only had to do it one time. I was at Lock Pack for 3 years, and we only came here once. So it was extremely weird. But obviously that 3 years in my life gave me this opportunity. So forever grateful for Coach Burrows and Louisiana Tech.
3: Yeah, because when he left originally, he thought that everybody loved him. But then when he came back on Louisiana Tech, he found out that wasn't the case.
2: No, I think they do. I just think he...
3: For that weekend, anyway.
2: Yeah, oh, yeah, that weekend. Yeah, well, that's right. That's like the young man that transferred from South Alabama told me that he decided last year he was going to do everything he could to get here. He said, because every time I came up into the on-deck circle, the fans knew my girlfriend's name, my mama's name. They talked about my mama and my girlfriend for 3 days, and I thought, I got to play in a place like this. So,
3: I'm not worried about the trap thing either, because I think lots of times teams are direct reflections of their coaches, and we've talked about how Ostrander and his staff have been tinkering right up here to the last minute, you know, as they look to the
2: right. But Coach, I got to tell you, the guys really looked loose and looked like they were even enjoying practice yesterday. They just seem to be in a great frame of mind right now.
1: Yeah, we are. They're playing really confident, that's for sure. Down on Friday night at James Madison, you could kind of sense it in the dugout that the belief that we were going to win the game was there. It was, it was evident. So, and also it helps. We got a great bunch of dudes that just love baseball and love each other and love going out there and playing together. So they're a lot of fun every day.
3: Yeah. Is that an eagle that just flew in the right outside the window, Bob, up in that pine tree? A big old brown-headed eagle.
2: Don't pay any attention, Travis.
3: No, I'm serious.
2: He's hallucinating again.
3: No, I'm serious. That was really weird timing. We were sitting there talking, and the eagle flew right by the window here at Bank First.
2: Coach, what's your message to the Golden Eagle Nation as they come down here for the last week? Because there's just so much excitement and so much anticipation now in the air.
1: Oh, I think the message is keep doing what we've been doing. I know this place will be rocking, especially for those seniors, and they deserve it. So looking forward to putting them out of their regular season here at the Peak, the right way.
2: All right, we sure appreciate your contributions all year to our program, Coach. We look forward to talking to you again real soon.
1: All right, guys. Thanks.
2: All right, we're going to continue from First Bank here on Highway 98 West, and they're going to bring some of the bank guys on next. Stay with us. 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
3: Why? Why take a chance? 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
3: We all have something worth protecting. 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If you see something, say something.
9: 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To the top. 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
10: All right, welcome back, everybody. We want to thank Travis Creel. He joins us every Wednesday. Still to come, we're going to be talking to our good buddy Jay Walker down at he's the play-by-play voice of Louisiana Raging Cajuns, and their weekend series is really important to Southern Miss as they're playing Coastal Carolina, and if they can find a way to win that series, the Golden Eagles could actually win the regular season conference championship.
11: Not just that, Bob, but the Cajuns can...
10: They can play themselves into the regionals.
11: They can also play themselves out.
10: Yeah,
11: I mean, Jay's
10: right.
11: Got a hotel reservation. He's got all, and he goes, the Cajuns aren't even guaranteed a spot in the tournament yet.
10: Yeah, so it's going to be an important series. Hey, we are at Bank First here on Highway 98 West in Hattiesburg, and we're very happy to have Nathan Childs, who is the Hattiesburg president of this fine institution, and Garen Berry, who is also an officer with the bank. And Nathan, first of all, thank you, man. It's a beautiful facility here. This patio and all is very, very nice.
12: Well, thank you. Appreciate you guys coming today. So glad to have you here.
10: Well, it's our pleasure to be here. Your bank has a big impact on the community. Three branches in Hattiesburg, two in Laurel, one in Petal. Mm-hmm. What's been the key to the success?
12: Our people. We have just a great group of people. You know, we were Magnolia State Bank with
10: yes.
12: a lot of these folks, mm-hmm. and we had a merger back in November. We're transitioning to the Bank First world. It's been fabulous. We still have the same folks. We added some more folks, and the leadership team of the bank that we're with now is just absolutely fabulous. Mm-hmm. So it's all about people.
10: Explain for people that may be listening that see a lot of changes in the banking industry. You know, banks coming in. What is the genesis of that, you think?
12: That's a very good question. Hattiesburg's a fabulous market. There's a lot of good business here, a lot of good people here, and everybody wants a piece of it. So. Mm-hmm.
10: So. It's just that it's an attractive place to be in the banking industry.
12: Very attractive place. Right. Yeah, we have the university here. We have William Carey here.
10: Mm-hmm.
12: A great medical community. It's a very attractive banking community.
10: And what do you think sets Bank First apart?
12: The people. Mm-hmm. I know I mentioned that earlier, but the folks that we have working here, they're the same guys you see at the ball game, the same guys you see at your churches, same guys you see at you know, just all the functions around town. It's just good old good old boy banking.
10: Yeah, Garen Berry's sitting right by you. He's one of your officers. Have you ever been to a baseball game here in Hattiesburg?
13: I've been to a couple of them, mainly at Hattiesburg High and Oak Grove, stuff like that.
10: You know anything?
13: A couple at Southern Miss.
10: You know anybody associated with Southern Miss baseball?
13: I do. A couple of them.
10: Yeah, that's your dad, Scott Berry.
13: Yes, he is. He is. So
10: I don't need to tell you this, but I'm going to say this to you. I got to know your dad really well over the past years covering Southern Miss baseball. As great a coach as Scott Berry is, he's a better human being than he is a coach. He's 100%. One of the kindest people I think I have ever met in my life.
13: Well, I appreciate that. Yeah, I agree 100% with you. Yeah.
11: Well, the fact that he retired when he could have kept working, but he said the reason I want to go now is because I want to enjoy family time.
10: He told me that in a podcast he did with me.
13: Yeah, and he's doing it 100%. We had a little girl, me and my wife had a little girl last January, and so
10: he babysits.
13: He does babysit. I don't get charged for that, so lucky for me. But no, he absolutely loves it. And,
10: so let me guess, big tough baseball coach Scott Berry melts when that little baby's in his arms.
13: Without a doubt. I told him, told somebody this not long ago, that he could not, he would not be able to argue a ball or a strike. I can promise you that. He has none of that left in him.
11: And, Garen, I'd be remiss, too, if not to say congratulations to your alma mater, the Petal Panthers.
13: That's right, yeah.
11: Who secured a 7A state championship berth last night.
13: Big time. So, yeah. Last time they did that was actually my sophomore year, so in 2011. So that's huge for Coach Connor Douglas over there, and super happy for those guys. And it was a big-time game, and they showed up for it.
10: I want to go back one more thing that your dad said. I want you to know this. In a podcast he did with me, he said, I asked him, why would you retire at the top of your game? He said, well, this may shock some people, but baseball is not the most important thing in my life. My family is the most important thing in my life, and it was time that I dedicated my attention toward them, and I think that pretty much says everything about him.
13: Yeah, 100%.
11: Yeah, I wouldn't want to ask Angela, your wife, which is more important to her, for I'm afraid she might say baseball.
10: Baseball. It would be a boy. It'd be a tough call for her. My wife pretty addicted to Southern Miss baseball. That's yeah, that's for sure.
11: And I want to ask you guys too. In the banking world now, what's the biggest problem that you and probably your competitors are having to deal with in the banking industry?
12: It's like every year we have another something that which we have to overcome and figure out and put people to and work through the compliance side of, but that would.
10: Can you verify this for me? For many years, my daughter was a compliance officer for Regions Bank, and she said nobody liked her in the banking industry. She went to a branch, she was not real warmly received. Is that factual?
12: That's pretty factual.
11: we used to call them the business prevention department. But one of the things too, I know that people are leery of, particular government officials, is as we age. I mean, the good news is, as a country, we're living to be older. The bad news is, we're living to be older. Mm-hmm. Elder abuse and things that, also money laundering, you know, things like those. But although you have to be aware of that stuff, we live in these good communities where that will rarely ever be a problem.
12: Yeah, you'd be surprised. There's really so much of this online fraud and phone call fraud. I mean, I know y'all see the news put out things all the times about, you know, we will never ask for your Social Security number. We're seeing more and more of that, and they're good. Those folks are good that are out there trying to do that.
13: I think with just the age of AI and everything, how quick a response can be given with that fraud and everything else, it's very hard to you know, it's not like you're sitting there waiting on an email to come back from somebody and you've got time to look it up on your end. I mean, it spits it right back to you. So I think that AI is probably the biggest thing when it comes to the fraud stuff that just makes it look so real.
10: Right, because you just don't know anymore. We've been talking about that. You can't determine what's real and what's not real sometimes.
12: That's right.
10: No. Yeah. And that's not, I don't think that's a good trend.
12: Mm-hmm. Yeah, I 100% agree. And you need to know your banker. You need to know your tellers. Communicate with them before you go to give anything out.
10: And I'm glad you brought that up, because I want to ask you guys this question. I'm from a generation that going to the bank, knowing the tellers, knowing the loan officer, all of those things were very important to me. What percentage of your customers now do all their banking online?
12: A lot. And you see a huge gap with ages with that. Of course, us as banks, we've done everything possible to try to simplify life for folks, but at the same time, it's kept people out of the building with your direct deposits and your online banking and your ability to deposit checks online. But it's more of a generational thing.

0: thing. Like you start getting below 40 years old, and you see lower and lower and lower amounts.
1: So as the president of the banks here in Hattiesburg, how do you feel about that?
0: I'm still in the old school group, too. I like to see everybody. Yeah. So I'd love for them to come in. Let's sit and talk, have a cup of coffee. But that's, we're definitely having to change and adapt to the times of the online sources.
1: So has that been a big change?
0: It's been different. And again, you've got some of the younger generations coming to play now at the bank. For them, they expect everything that for employees of the bank. They expect all of it. Let's figure out how to do everything. Let's open an account online. Let's apply for this online. And they can pick it up a lot faster than I can. I'm still running off of let's put it on a piece of paper and figure this out.
2: And they don't know any better because they were raised in that environment to where all there was their phone and computers. So they don't know the personal touch, you know, like we did back in the day. When you hear these news headlines about, well, interest rates are doing this or interest rates are doing that, that really doesn't, that's not a huge reflection on situations at banks or is it?
0: No, I mean we don't set the rates. You know, we're running off the Fed's meetings with that. We try to correlate as best we can to offset when we need to try to make it make sense for the customer. But we're not the ones that are setting all the rates with that.
1: So Gary, let me ask you this question. We'll go back to this online banking and so we were talking to Coach Oz this week and he was talking about when he recruits kids, that asking the right questions, those face-to-face meetings are where he determines, are you a fit for my program? Is it not to the advantage of a customer to come look you face-to-face and have a conversation with you if they are in need of a banking service?
3: Oh, I think most definitely. I understand the make things easier and all that. But it still, it helps. I mean, it goes back to the AI fraud. I mean, as much as it is to know, you know, the teller and the officer, it is for us to know our customers and know, hey, be able to reach out and say, hey, this doesn't sound like something you would say or do, so we'll be able to reach out to you and know that. And that just helps on both ends. I mean, especially with interest rates where they are, being able to talk to your loan officer, being able to pick up the phone. I mean, I think Nathan can say we don't have set hours. I mean, we work weekends, we do everything, and that's just being available and being able to have that comfort with people that they know they can call us and ask any type of question whenever it comes to their financials.
1: And it's such an important relationship, I believe. Your relationship with your banker through my life has been very important, and I wish we could see that continue. Can you guys come back a little later in the show?
3: Sure. Yeah.
1: All right. We're going to have these fine gentlemen back on the Eagle Hour as we continue to broadcast from Bank First. Coming up, Jay Walker, played by play voice of the Louisiana Raging Cajuns. He's next.

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10: You're listening to Super Talk News. I'm Caleb Saylors. Mississippi native and Missouri running back Ahmad Hardy has been discharged from medical care after being shot over the weekend. Hardy was struck in the upper leg by gunfire at an outdoor concert at a bike club in Laurel early Sunday morning. Three people of interest in this case have been taken into custody. More than $20 million is going to improvements at two dozen airports in Mississippi. The funding is coming from the Federal Aviation Administration, with more than half of it going to projects in Tunica and Starkville. The Tunica Municipal Airport is receiving just under $7 million to rehabilitate an existing runway, while the George M. Bryan Airport in Starkville is getting just over $4 million to extend an existing runway and taxiway. You can find the full list of projects at supertalk.fm.
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16: Hey, welcome back, everybody. We're at Bank First here on Highway 98 West, and we're going to have Nathan and Garen back on the show before we leave. And again, want to thank them very much for inviting us here today. And now, if you're looking for a great bank, they've got three here in Hattiesburg, two in Laurel, and one in Petal. And it's a full-service bank that can provide you with any banking need that you may have. So be sure you come talk to these fine folks. Here's another fine one. Jay Walker is the play-by-play voice of the Louisiana Raging Cajuns, my second favorite conference team. And Jay, I think we would have to say, is right up there at the top with play-by-play guys. Would you agree with that, Kelly?
17: Yeah, he's a lot of fun to be around, too.
16: Well, he's from Louisiana. I mean, come on. That's what they do in Louisiana.
17: I was going to say when he's sober, but of course, you know.
16: I have never seen the man with so much as a beer in his hand, now, I got to tell you. Jay Walker, welcome back to the show. It's always good to have you on, my friend.
18: I appreciate that. And just for clarification purposes, I am from Connecticut.
16: Oh, my goodness. My goodness.
18: Somebody said I was from Louisiana. Now, I've lived in Louisiana, like, forever, okay?
16: Well, right, so you've become a Cajun.
18: Yes, I have. Yes, I have.
16: You're a Connecticut Cajun.
18: Yeah, whatever that means.
17: Sounds like a Steven Spielberg or Stephen King novel.
16: All right, Jay, big weekend series, and we asked you to come on today because the truth of the matter is it's a big weekend series for Louisiana and for Southern Miss and for Coastal Carolina. And it's all really going to, I think, be centered there, you know, in Lafayette when the Cajuns host Coastal. Coastal is in a bit of a slide, but Louisiana, your guys are starting to play well, aren't they, Jay?
18: Well, I'll tell you, and I think it started the weekend that Southern Miss came to town. And after that, the Cajuns played pretty well. They lost a series at Troy, got walked off on Sunday, and then went to Arkansas State, won 2 out of 3, came home, swept Georgia State, and then won 2 out of 3 against what I think is a really good App State club this past week. So, yeah, the Cajuns are playing better. They're trying to overcome a couple of crucial injuries right now. Rigo Hernandez, the second baseman, who's been as good defensively as anybody that we've had, was hit by a pitch against Georgia State, had a broken bone in his forearm. He's had surgery. And Mark Collins, who had won the job in left field and was the Cajuns' leadoff hitter, broke a thumb sliding into home plate. So those two guys are out, and the Cajuns are having to try to figure it out without those guys, but they've kind of been able to do it. And I think this is a confident Cajun team waiting for Coastal to come to town.
16: We know what's on the line for Southern Miss. If the Cajuns could win their series and the Golden Eagles sweep Georgia State, the Golden Eagles would win the regular season championship, but that's not what we're calling you about. What's on the line for Louisiana? I mean, can they play themselves into the postseason?
18: Well, I think first things first. First of all, they got to play their way into the tournament because mathematically they have not secured a spot in the tournament as of yet. The second thing is you've got a chance if you win the series and Texas State loses one game. And when I say win the series, the Cajuns take 2 out of 3. Then the Cajuns will finish in the top 6 and won't have to play on Tuesday. So those two things are really big for the Cajuns right now. Now, those two things, if you have success there, kind of lead you to the third thing, and which is what you're talking about in postseason play. You know, I think winning 2 at App State last week, if they get this series win over Coastal, they've got a series win over Southern Miss, and then if you don't just go in and mess up the bed like the Cajuns did a couple of years ago after they won the regular season championship, then I think you're very much in the discussion for an at-large bid. Yeah. But there's a lot of work to be done before we get to that.
16: Right. Well, that would be two big conference wins for them if they won the series against the 1 and 2 ranked teams in the league. It looks like to me, Kelly, that'd get them in.
17: Well, you would think so, but yeah. A lot of it's going to be predicated on what everybody else does.
16: Yeah.
17: Too. But Jay, you've already made reservations for. I hope you can get your money back if the worst should happen for you guys this weekend.
18: Well, I'll tell you, the baseball program makes my hotel arrangements and stuff. So if they're canceled, so am I. So that that part will work out. But you know, this is going to be an interesting series. And I know Southern Miss didn't play Coastal this year, and so I don't know how much you followed them. Besides, did they win or did they lose? But this is a very different Coastal Carolina team from the ones that I'm used to seeing. I'm used to seeing these guys who, you know, 3, 4, and 5, and they all got double-digit home runs, and they're driving in 60 runs and doing a. This Coastal team is very different. They are near the bottom of the league in team batting average. They don't hit with a lot of power. I mean, they've hit a little over 50 home runs this year, but they've only got one who's got double digits. But here's what they do. They lead the nation in being hit by a pitch. They lead the nation in sacrifice bunts. They have stolen over 100 bases this year. So they're doing it, and they're having success, but they're doing it differently from the way they've done it in the past. And to me, that's a sign of a great program.
16: Yeah. Well, there's no reason that Louisiana, Southern Miss, and Coastal Carolina are not playing each other every year in the Sun Belt. Would you agree with that, Jay? It just doesn't make any sense to me.
18: Well, you know, when you have a 14-team league, and you've got 10 weekends, there's going to be 4 teams you don't play. And I would love it if those teams would play each other every year. And at the same time, you know, it's a rotation. And, you know, next year we get Southern Miss and Coastal Carolina both on the road back-to-back weekends.
16: Well, that'll be fun.
18: Oh, yeah, that'll be a real enjoyment.
17: Like a cold toilet seat, right?
18: Yeah, but a really cold one. But yeah, I would like it if everybody, you know, if we played everybody. But you know, this year, I'm upset that we're not playing Georgia Southern because they're in last place and we didn't get to play them this year.
17: Jay, in the years that you've been covering this league, have you ever, I mean, Southern Miss is either going to be a 1 or 2 seed. We know that. But really, other than Southern Miss and the bottom teams that you know are not going to make the Sun Belt tournament, it's really anybody's guess at this point as to where the seeds are going to fall. Have you ever seen it like this going into the last weekend?
18: I don't think so, because there's, you know, Southern Miss, Coastal Carolina, and App have clinched spots in the tournament. Georgia Southern is out, but the other teams are still alive as far as at least making it into 10th place are concerned. So everybody has an important series this weekend. And I'll tell you what, 3 weeks ago, if you would have told me that Arkansas State and ULM probably weren't going to make the conference tournament, I'd have told you you were out your mind. But here we are, right?
16: Yeah,
18: so
16: yeah.
18: I don't think you take anything for granted in this league. And, you know, all I know is, you know, Coastal hasn't swept a series in about 5 weeks. And the Cajuns right now, I think, are playing pretty good baseball. Now, the Cajuns have made some changes pitching-wise since they played Southern Miss. The guy who was the eighth and ninth inning guy who throws 98 is now the Friday night starter. Andrew Herman has stayed on Saturday, and then Ty Roman, who was on Friday earlier in the year, has moved to Sunday, and Sawyer Pruitt, who was the Friday night guy against Southern Miss, is now in the bullpen. So they've made some changes with the roles in the pitching staff that I think have helped them, And also, they're starting to hit the ball better. And that's been it's been that case for about the last 4 weeks now.
16: Well, I'm going to tell you, the Southern Miss fans will be pulling for the Raging Cajuns this weekend. And, Jay, as you know, we write big, big checks to any guests that we have on our show. You've received many of them. So, so if the schedule allows next week when we're on the air and the Cajuns are not playing, we'd love to have you come sit in with us again this year.
18: I would absolutely love to do that. I really enjoy visiting with you guys, and I would I'd rather talk baseball than just about anything else on the face of this earth. So
16: right, well,
18: I'd be glad to join you if it all works out.
16: Yeah, that's why we all get along so well. We have a mutual love, and it is college baseball. There is no question. All right, good luck to you this weekend, my friend, and thanks so much for coming on. I look forward to seeing you in Montgomery next week.
18: I'll look forward to it, too. Thanks so much for having me. And just because you're rooting for us this weekend, go Cajuns.
16: There we go. All right. Jay Walker, everybody. One of the great play-by-play guys in the Sun Belt. No doubt about that.
17: But you know, you noticed he was kind of hesitant because he knows they're not guaranteed a spot.
16: I can't imagine a conference tournament without the Raging Cajuns in it.
17: I get it, but it's just that's what I was talking about. In all the years that he's covered it, we've covered it, I don't ever remember the league being this closely bunched going into the last weekend.
16: Man, I don't mind saying it. When it's not involving the Golden Eagles, I'm a Raging Cajun fan, man. I like their baseball team. I watch them a lot, actually.
17: Now, their fans are truly fans, considering that the root word is fanatic.
16: That's
17: right?
16: Exactly correct. And they do know, been known to drink a cocktail or two.
17: No. you're making that up.
16: More for Bank First next. Stay with us.

0: My name's Larry Warren, Warren & Warren Asphalt Paving.
1: Larry, we've seen new asphalt companies coming into the area. What's the difference between them and what Warren & Warren offers?
0: Well, first of all, Warren & Warren will be here with you now and after the job is done. These other people, you don't know where their home office is, if they're from out of town, do they have a tax ID number, do they pay taxes in the state of Mississippi? 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Do they have anything with the Better Business Bureau? 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We still do not do highway work, and never will.
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10: Hey, welcome back. Super Talk Eagle Hour on the road. It's been delightful to be here at Bank First today. And we're rejoined by Nathan Chiles, who's the Hattiesburg president, and Garen Berry. And Nathan, I understand you guys are going to be involved in the baseball game tomorrow night.
11: So we are. We're going to be there early, have someone set up at each of the gates, and we're going to pass out some kind of, I guess, rally towels will be the right. You know, we may know the dirt guy. He may make an appearance.
10: Mm.
11: We have some towels that are throwing the dirt, Bank First.
10: Pretty famous. Yeah. Pretty famous. I think we saw some of those towels when we were at your bank in Petal recently.
11: Right,
10: yeah.
11: Right.
10: He's quite the character, isn't he?
11: He is the character. So
10: throw it in the dirt.
12: Yeah, but now, Scott Berry, last time he was at the park, was handing out T-shirts for another
10: MCS Home Center. Your That's dad right. was out there yeah. doing that. He's become quite the celebrity, hasn't he?
13: He has. He loves to show off. You know, they did that that series on him back. I don't know. Whenever my sister was younger, but he won an Emmy for that. He had that Emmy in his office. And he's quick to say that he's an actor. So.
10: Well, you know, you're the only person in Hattiesburg that could say that on the Eagle Hour, that he loves to show off.
13: That's right. Yeah.
12: Now, the one question I had for you, G, in the banking business now is, what if, I know this might be far-fetched, but like a Mississippi State or an Ole Miss fan came in here and maybe was asking about the bank and wanted to open an account, would you like let them open an account?
13: We're equal opportunity.
10: That's a great answer. You're not going to discriminate, are you?
13: That's right. I don't control the rates. Remember what Nathan said.
10: Right, right. And you feel a little sorry for him being an old Mississippi State fan to begin with. So got a little sympathy rolling, right?
13: 100%.
10: Nathan, what would you like for our listening audience to know about your institution?
11: So, good group of people. We would, you know, love to invite you to come in visit with us. We've got a stellar group of lenders, tellers, assistants. I can't say enough about the folks that we work with on a day-to-day basis. So, a lot of folks to come in and have an opportunity to sit down and talk with them and learn who we are.
10: And I guess I'm right, full service bank from mortgage loans to car loans. Right?
11: That's correct.
10: To personal loans.
11: All. Yeah, we do it all from consumer to commercial to mortgage to all of it.
10: Yeah.
12: Now, what about, as I know, more and more banks are getting into like the investment sides too. You can do that. Is that something that's?
11: So we're not set up with an investment division. There are some banks that are. We do not have that. I've got several good buddies that do that on the side as well. But we're not set up that way. We're more your lending and deposit based.
12: I think that's probably in retrospect really good because it's a good way to lose friends.
10: yeah.
12: Recommend something that goes south and that's.
10: A lot of uncertainty, obviously, always, but you say the economy here is good. This is a good place to be banking. Should people be optimistic about the economy?
11: So Hattiesburg's a fabulous market, as I mentioned earlier. It's we don't take a lot of highs. We don't take a lot of lows. It's just a good, stable, economic town.
12: Yeah, mm-hmm. I've heard the term used, recession-proof, really because of the two universities, William Carey and Southern, and Hattiesburg Clinic, Forest General, and
10: Camp Shelby.
12: Camp Shelby and Merit Health or Wesley or whatever it's called this week. It tends to change quite a bit. But I think that's probably why there's those anchors.
11: Absolutely. You have the anchors of the university with William Carey and with Southern Miss. Like I said, the Camp Shelby, the health care we have, it is a great, stable environment here.
12: And the fact that Hattiesburg is consistently in the nationwide magazines, reputable magazines, labeled one of the top retirement communities in the country, which means older people tend to have assets, like them or not, they tend to have money. and that certainly makes for a good banking environment.
11: Absolutely. Absolutely.
10: Simple things, too, like checking accounts. People do that. They still do that, right? We were talking about all the online stuff is why I asked that question.
13: Right, yeah. We have simple checking accounts, and there's a lot of different things we offer, different products. Different checking accounts are available to do different things that kind of fit what somebody's needs are. If you're somebody that wants to just kind of hold the money and let it grow, we can do that. Or if you're one that needs to just be able to move stuff around, we're also able to do that.
10: And I want to ask you this before we run out of time. I know that people go through stages in life when they may be shy about coming and asking a bank officer to loan them money for something. What advice would you have to a young couple, let's say, that really needs some help, but maybe they're afraid to come in here and ask you for a loan?
11: Yeah, so, we're an open book conversation. So it's you don't know until you sit down and talk through it. And this is what we do every day, so we're happy to look at anything and try to come up with suggestions. Hey, this makes sense for you. It may not make sense for your neighbor over here. Don't be intimidated. Come in, sit down, let's talk. This is what we do.
10: And I'm assuming you could counsel a couple on, well, this is what you need to do now to get this home loan. Is that part of what you do as well?
11: That is correct. Yeah, we will do that as well. And we've got, so we set up, we do car loans, we'll do home loans, we'll do construction loans, we'll do commercial loans, and yes, that's what we do every day as we sit down with counseling. And
10: even a guy like Kelly?
11: Even for Kelly.
10: You'd even talk to him.
12: Hey, let me tell you, buddy, the old CMS got a little coin, a little coin put away. But to recent college graduates, my financial tip is just because you have checks doesn't mean that you have money.
10: That's so true. I learned that the hard way, too. Nathan, thank you very much for
11: having
10: me. Thank
11: you. I appreciate you coming.
10: And Garrett, great to have you on the show, man.
11: We appreciate it.
10: My best regards to your dad, okay?
13: Thank you.
10: I want to thank very much First Bank for having us here. Great place to bank, folks, so don't be shy about coming and talking to these fine guys. Thank you very much.
11: Thank you.
10: We'll be back tomorrow at 1 o'clock. Tomorrow we're at Buffalo Wild Wings, so the road show continues. Until then, Southern Miss.
12: To the top.
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1: Fox News, I'm John Saucier. President Trump arriving in Beijing today for a summit with Chinese President Xi Jinping. The two leaders are expected to discuss trade and tariffs, among other subjects. Kentucky Republican Representative James Comer telling Fox Business the United States needs a trade deal with China.
2: We need China to buy more agriculture goods from the United States. We need China to import American energy. And at the same time, I think there are things China can produce cheaper than we can in the United States.
1: Republicans in several states pushing forward on redrawing congressional maps ahead of the midterms. House Speaker Mike Johnson of Fox and Friends talking about the GOP's razor-thin majority heading into November's elections.
3: We have a great record to run on. We got better candidates in the field. We're applying common sense. Again, that's a big thing. You have a president who's running like it's 2024. He's out on the campaign trail as well because the stakes are so high.
1: America's listening to Fox News.
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5: Your Southwest Mississippi forecast from the National Weather Service calls for partly sunny skies today and a high near 84 degrees. Tonight, clear skies, low around 60. Sunshine tomorrow, high near 85. Mostly clear tomorrow night, low around 61. On Friday, mostly sunny. Look for a high near 87.
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7: With SuperTalk News, I'm JT Mitchell. For the first time since becoming a city in 2012, Diamond Head is about to get its own police force.
8: City Manager John McCross says the city wanted its own department from the beginning, but it was not financially possible at the time.
9: It's something we've always planned on doing, and just now it's gotten to the point where we feel like it's time that we should grow up as a city.
8: In addition to a police chief, the department will also have 8 officers and support staff. McCross says residents will not pay extra for equipment because the city has already purchased much of what the department will need, including vehicles and firearms.
7: That was Kristen Kaler with the Roy Howard Community Journalism Center at the University of Southern Mississippi. Police operations in Diamond Head are expected to begin by early September. Diamond Head has relied on the Hancock County Sheriff's Office for law enforcement services since the city's inception.
10: State Treasurer David McCray has returned more unclaimed money and delivered more college and career savings to Mississippians than ever before. He's done it by making the state's education savings programs more flexible, benefiting students and teachers at virtually all schools, private or public, vocational or technical. He's making college and career savings and getting unclaimed money easier than ever. Don't let another day go by without claiming your cash or jumpstarting a career. Treasury.ms.gov.
11: Did you know that millions of Americans rely on propane for dependable energy at home, at work, on the road, and on the farm? 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
7: A high-profile double murder case that grabbed the attention of people nationwide, including right here in Mississippi, was that of Alex Murdoch. In a shocking move, his conviction was overturned today. Fox's Madison Scarpino.
12: The infamous former South Carolina attorney has always said that he did not kill his wife, he did not kill his son, and now he's going to be getting a brand new trial. Now, the South Carolina Supreme Court unanimously overturning the murder convictions and Murdoch's double life sentences today. It's because of a local court clerk who, quote, placed her fingers on the scales of justice and denied Murdoch's right to a fair trial by tainting the jury. That former clerk is Becky Hill, and the justices say she, quote, egregiously attacked Murdoch's credibility by insinuating to jurors his testimony could not be trusted. The justices also say that she pressured the jury to reach a quick guilty verdict.
7: Hill has been sentenced to 3 years of probation on obstruction of justice and other charges. I'm JT Mitchell.
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0: Good afternoon, Super Talk Mississippi. You're tuned into your radio happy hour. That's a good thing. So I'm your host, Rebecca Turner. Now, don't forget, you can listen to good things. We are streaming live over at supertalk.fm. 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We are on your computer, your mobile device. Just head on over to Super Talk TV. Now, you and I know there are so many good things happening on main streets and downtowns across the Magnolia State. So today, we get to highlight what's happening downtown this weekend. It is brought to you by the Mississippi Main Street Association. And don't forget, you can always go to msmainstreet.com/calendar to get more information on upcoming events. But if you're on the Mississippi Gulf Coast or headed that way, man, there's lots going on for you in the next few days. Joining us today with Biloxi Main Street is Ms. Kay Miller to tell us a little bit more. Hey, Kay.
1: Hello there.
0: How are you doing? How's the weather down there, as they would say?
1: It is great. The sun's out, and it's beautiful and starting to warm up, so it is beautiful in Biloxi today.
0: Well, that's good, because you guys have a big weekend, or I guess a big day headed tomorrow for sure in downtown Biloxi. What's happening? What y'all got going on?
1: Well, as everyone knows, May is National Preservation Month, and so the city of Biloxi always celebrates that in some way, to celebrate some type of history event that happened in Biloxi. And this year, we are having a program to celebrate the summer of 56, a walk in Elvis's footsteps. Elvis spent the summers of 55 and 56 here on the coast doing all sorts of things, and it's right on the cusp of him becoming a huge, big star. So we are celebrating. It's 70 years since he was here that summer, so we are having a free community event, and we're having a bus tour of, and we're going by all of the places, some that are not there anymore, but there's markers in different places of places that he played at, and places he walked down the pier with June, and different things like that. And so we will have a little bus tour that will go around, and then we'll start and end at the old Biloxi Community Center, and we'll have, after the bus tour gets back, an eyewitness tour of stories from ladies and people that was there 70 years ago that actually went to his concerts and visited with him, and they have some great stories. And, of course, we're going to have great Elvis music, and some good old Elvis snacks, some peanut butter and banana sandwiches and banana pudding and all kind of good stuff. We're also going to play Elvis Bingo. So we're just going to have a really fun time with Elvis tomorrow night between 5:30 and 7:30.
0: Oh, I love this, Kay, because I'll have to admit, when I first heard about it, I was like, you don't really think of Biloxi when you think of Elvis. Not that, you know, you shouldn't think of all of Mississippi when you think of Elvis, but that's normally not, you know, who has sort of the Elvis tribute celebrations or things. And this is, I learned something new today, Kay. I should say I didn't know this. So that's kind of interesting. And I think the added jewel to it will be the locals who were there 70 years ago. They have to be what? Mid-80s by now to
1: yes,
0: have?
1: They're 85 and 86. And 87, and there's quite a few people, actually. There's some that are not, of course, not with us anymore, but some of the groups, there were five or six girls that he invited to come hang out at his concerts, and that he had here, and of course he played at just nightclubs and Keesler, the Officers Club at Keesler, and then he even invited them to go to Louisiana and come on the hayride, come to some of those concerts he did over in Louisiana, and they went over there. And then he dated one of them, so of course it was June Winico that wrote the book and everything about it. She's not going to be able to be there, but some of the other ladies are, and we're calling them the eyewitnesses because they were there and they love to talk about it. And we have had an overwhelming response for our bus tour. And we've got extra buses, but we've filled them all up. But we're going to be playing Elvis Bingo if the people come and they're not able to get on the buses. And so we're still going to have a lot of fun. even if they don't miss the bus tour. And we have signs, and it's a self-guided tour. So later on, if they want to take the tour, they can do that as well. There's QR codes, and they can scan and read and see all about it.
0: You just took the words out of my mouth, Kay. I was like, okay, you mentioned a walking self-guided tour. It's like, y'all need to run with this or maybe walk with this. I feel like more people would want to come at their own time or their own pace and kind of do this, since they may be like me today and not recognize what the Mississippi Gulf Coast meant to Elvis, at least in those earlier years. Is there anywhere that they need to go to, sign up if you still can, or come and enjoy downtown tomorrow, or get more information if they're in the area and want to do that?
1: Well, no, if they're in the area and they want to come on out, and we're still going to have lots of fun. Like I said, the bus tour is full, but we'll be at 591, and it's called the Dr. Frank Gruwich Community Center on the corner of Bellman and Howard Avenue.
0: Okay. Well,
1: and
0: what do
1: so
0: you
1: mean? It's going to start and end there, and it's 5:30 to 7:30-ish. I have a feeling we might go over a little bit. There's so many things we've got packed in this schedule. So, but also, while Elvis was here, Hound Dog came out, and that was really his first big hit. And so he didn't come back the next summer. I mean, this was it. He was big time after this. So.
0: Well, what a unique piece of, I guess, history there on the Mississippi Gulf Coast. If you're an Elvis fan and didn't know it, again, I just feel like lots of people are going to be interested in this, Kay. Next year, more buses, okay? I think you're going to have to make this an annual event. But I appreciate your time, and what a cool thing. Thank you for your time.
1: Great, thank you.
0: All righty, there you go. Well, if you're on the Mississippi Gulf Coast and maybe you're not able to get on one of those buses that's touring around for Elvis, you got to eat somewhere, so you might as well do something good with that. We got Cynthia.

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1: Our Taste of Ocean Springs Food and Wine Festival is going to host 24 of our restaurants from around town that's going to be giving out tastes, as we call it, to 500 attendees to find their next favorite dessert or drink or entree type item to come back and visit with us.
2: So you really mean taste it. Like, you get to come out and nibble a little and get to explore and experience with the idea of maybe trying somewhere new, I would think, Cynthia?
1: Exactly. That's what we say. We say, what better way to find your next favorite restaurant or your next favorite dessert than tasting what there is? So this is a cool way to come see a selection of the restaurants that we have in our town of Ocean Springs, taste the little bit of stuff. We have everything from pulled pork sliders to white chocolate iced cake to tacos to pizza to tamales to shrimp and grits. All these different restaurants are going to have all different samples out here. You have to buy a ticket to be a part of it. But we'll have 24 restaurants out here. In addition to it, this year we're doing something fun. We're throwing a little bit of art in it as well, because of course we're known for our art. So we're going to have an artist named Zach DiPolo. He's well known around the state for some of his mural artwork, but he's going to actually be painting during the event on a canvas that we're going to use as a backdrop next year. We have a Peter Anderson arts and crafts vendor named Katie Rose, who's going to be doing fashion illustrations. If you want to stand up and get like a drawing of yourself, kind of like a caricature drawing, but in a very elegant way. Then we have another Peter Anderson artist named Lisa Fazio that's going to be serving cheese on her pottery. And then, of course, wine vendors, music, Caution Swing Bridge, just so much fun.
2: It sounds like so much fun. There's always something fun going on in Ocean Springs and on the Mississippi Gulf Coast. 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Cynthia, where do we go for our tickets, though, for Taste of Ocean Springs and stay up to date with all the other good things that are going to be happening in the next couple of months?
1: Yes, easy. You go to our website at oceanspringschamber.com. You scroll down to the Taste of Ocean Springs Buy Tickets tab. It's black, white, and red, which, of course, is the color thing. Purchase your tickets, $50 a person. We do have a few left. They will not be available during the event or leading up to the event tomorrow.
2: All righty. Well, you got to hop on it. Well, I appreciate your time, Cynthia. Always something good happening in Ocean Springs. So get back to work. I know you paused just to talk to us, and we appreciate you.
1: Thank you. Yes, we're in full setup mode. We're excited.
2: All righty, you guys stick with us, and don't forget, you can always go to msmainstreet.com/calendar to get more information on upcoming events, but don't go anywhere.

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0: 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And Rhino, you may have known the little tidbit about Elvis, the summer of 56. I did not. I was, as the kids would say, today years old of learning about that. So I was like, well, not saying Miss Kay don't know what her business is. So I was like, well, let me Google it and see if it's a bigger deal. It's a bigger deal. There's a documentary about it. I guess there was a book written about it. I'm sure those that are good, real true Elvis fans or connoisseur of the history on him or his, career probably are shaking your head and like, yes, as you are, Rhino. I know growing up in Tupelo, I don't know, did y'all have like a whole Elvis history class in elementary school to kind of like catch you up on the king, or was it just kind of common knowledge?
1: Yeah, it was just more by osmosis because there was a lot of Elvis history in town and a lot of conversation around it, especially around his birthday and the day he passed, and visitors coming all the time that were way more obsessed with Elvis than we could ever be.
0: But isn't that normally how that is? Right.
1: And you just strike up a conversation with them because good old Southern hospitality, and they'll teach you stuff you never knew, too.
0: Mm-hmm. Well, and I think this is cool, and it sounds like Miss Kay and them are onto something. If you're just tuning in, they have a Walk in Elvis Shoes celebration in downtown Biloxi tomorrow night, kind of reliving that summer of 56, introducing you to new sites, historical places, and obviously some good entertainment along the way, which I just think is really cool. But I didn't realize that this was kind of a thing and that there's like a whole documentary that it's about 45 minutes, relies on rare, they say, early home movie footage of Elvis, personal photos, intimate reflections narrated by June. I'm Junico, maybe is the way you say her last name. I was going to mess it up. But it's the Biloxi young lady who he was dating, which Elvis would have been 21 that year in 1956, which is kind of crazy to think about, especially if you have parents, you know, 70 years ago. My mom just turned 70 this year. I'm like, that's when my mom was a baby, you know, like that Elvis was on the Gulf Coast and, you know, enjoying probably a summer the way most 21-year-olds kind of do. Maybe a little different if you don't have singing chops or, you know, aspirations, but, you know, kind of sort of the same, I would think.
1: Well, I mean, going to the Gulf Coast for relaxation and romance is nothing new, and it wasn't anything new when mm-hmm. Elvis was doing it, but there is a bit of a difference between the way dating worked in 1956 than the way dating worked in 86 or 96 or 2026.
0: I don't want to know how dating works in 2026. I don't want to know. I am coming up on 19 years married this year, and if that don't work out, I think I'm just going to get more cats. I'm just going to rescue more cats. But yes, you are probably correct on that. If you are happen to be interested, the documentary is for free online. I think, Rhino, you like this platform, Tubi. I've never connected with it, but you can do that. But I also think it's for rent on Apple TV and Google Play, if that's somewhere that you wanted, like if you're also today years old, you got 45 minutes and kind of want to see what that was like. I think that's cool, too, for those of us who, well, especially even if you're younger, right, like much younger than 70, but grew up going to the Mississippi Gulf Coast, grew up on the Mississippi Gulf Coast. And then when you go back and get to see these kind of documentaries and see this, the same footprint or places that either are still there, that's been there for 7+ decades, or looks completely different. My guess is the Gulf Coast looks completely different than it did 70 years ago, you know, minus the beach is still there. but like in terms
1: beach
0: of...
1: beach don't even look the same.
0: Beach probably don't even look the same. Like the landscapes and how a summer on the Gulf Coast 7 decades ago probably went versus if you were to go down there, you know, this weekend and spend some time, it would just be two totally different experiences, yet still on like that same piece of land. I think that's kind of cool to think about. And the other part is, like she mentioned, like right after the summer of 56 is when Hound Dog released, which was his first, or I guess one of his bigger hits, first big hit, which you play coming out of Good Things. And you're like, wow, what if that hadn't took off, or what if that song hadn't? And for all these artists that we, you know, made it big or still have lasting power, you know, they all had that like transitional, I guess you could probably say summer, winter, I don't know, season of life. And if that song or that life choice or that meeting or whatever it may be, you know, would have turned out so much, you know, differently. Like, if that hadn't taken off, say, I don't know, his music just never connected that way, would he have married Miss June and, like, settled down on the Gulf Coast? You know what I mean? Like, I don't know. Sorry, Priscilla. I know you're a fan of Good Things, but I mean, but that goes for all of us, right? Like, that one kind of, what is it, the butterfly effect, I think they talk about, is where, like, if
1: butterfly flaps its wings in China and you get a hurricane over here.
0: Okay, I hadn't heard that.
1: That's what the butterfly effect means.
0: Literally today years old. I am learning all kinds of things today. I always knew that it was kind of like if, you know, something hadn't happened, it would take you in a different route. Isn't there a movie, The Butterfly Effect, with Ashton Kutcher? I didn't know anything about hurricanes in China and all those different, I will never look at a butterfly different again. So if a butterfly in China flaps its wings and we get a, what'd you say?
1: Hurricane.
0: A hurricane here. What happens when butterflies flap their wings here? What happens in China?
1: According to the butterfly effect, they get a typhoon.
0: Well, that's terrible. But they're not getting them every day, and I see butterflies all around.
1: That's why it's not really a solid, set-in-stone scientific theory. It's more just a turn of phrase.
0: It's just, exactly. But going back to my original, the idea is, you know, that one decision, like what if you'd have went to a different university, or what if you'd have picked a different major, you know, or what if you would have not went into the bar that night and met your wife, or not ran into whoever, or accepted the first date? I don't know, you know, all those kinds of things. But I thought that was really neat that there was this whole kind of quiet period prior to his launch into more of a national presence.
1: Well, I mean, during the period we're talking about, 55, 56, that era, Elvis had already recorded an album in Memphis by that point in time. He was more of a gospel singer than the king of rock and roll, obviously.
0: That took a turn.
1: But, I mean, he grew up hearing gospel music, hearing blues music, and it was just what he resonated with. And by 56... he was kind of a regional act. He had been on tour. He had been on, what did they call it, the Hayride. He'd done a lot of stuff, but he just wasn't a nationally known name until Hound Dog, pretty much.
0: Pretty cool. I wonder, and then it just probably, well, we know the rest is sort of history in that. But the history behind that, to me, is really cool. I would watch the summer of... what is it? Elvis Summer of 56. I want to make sure I got it right, especially if I could find it for free to stream for 45 minutes. I think it would be really neat. I do hope
1: everything on Tubi's free. It just has ads.
0: Well, doesn't everything? Is it
1: pretty
0: an
1: much
0: app?
1: That's why I like Tubi.
0: Is it an app?
1: It's
0: is it a streaming?
1: App. You can use it on your smart TV if you got a Roku or an Alexa. Was it the Fire? Amazon Fire. Any of those little dongles you plug into the back of a TV, if you don't have a smart TV, you can get Tubi on there. It's on the game consoles. It's everywhere. If you can't find it for free on Pluto or Tubi, then more than likely you're going to have to pay to rent it somewhere or pay a subscription.
0: Well, you can also do that if you've got like Apple. I think that's what I tell you. I told you Apple. Is it Apple TV? I lost it. Is it? I'm going to say Apple Podcast. No, that's not it.
1: That's on Google Play.
0: That's on Google
1: Probably
0: Play.
1: Probably on Prime as well to rent.
0: Yeah. All All right. Anyway, pretty neat stuff. All right. Stick with us. We got more for you coming up next.

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3: There were betting lines on high school football last night. 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
2: 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With Super Talk Mississippi News, what happens? Why does it happen? 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
9: With Super Talk News, I'm JT Mitchell. For the first time since becoming a city in 2012, Diamond Head is about to get its own police force.
10: City Manager John McCross says the city wanted its own department from the beginning, but it was not financially possible at the time.
11: It's something we've always planned on doing, and just now it's gotten to the point where we feel like it's time that we should grow up as a city.
10: In addition to a police chief, the department will also have 8 officers and support staff. McCross says residents will not pay extra for equipment because the city has already purchased much of what the department will need, including vehicles and firearms.
9: That was Kristen Kaler with the Roy Howard Community Journalism Center at the University of Southern Mississippi. Police operations in Diamond Head are expected to begin by early September. Diamond Head has relied on the Hancock County Sheriff's Office for law enforcement services since the city's inception.
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0: 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Just head on over to Supertalk TV. And if you like music, specifically piano music, maybe even old-time piano playing, then we have an event just for you. Joining us back is Ian. He is the Artistic Director for the World Championship Old-Time Piano Contest happening in Oxford coming up soon, and it's always fun catching up on what they've got going on. So welcome back, Ian.
1: Thanks, Rebecca. Thanks for having me.
0: This is always fun to talk about because it's such a unique event, and I think it's very special there in Oxford and what you bring from around the world in terms of talent and competition, and I hope it's growing every year. Do you feel like it is?
1: Yeah, it is. It is. It's a holiday weekend here. It's a little hard when people have other plans, students are gone, but we have a good steady following and lots of people that come from other states. So
0: something unique to get out and see for sure. So I'm guessing this is going to be Memorial Day weekend, which you mentioned a holiday. If this is our first time hearing about the Old Time Piano Championship, tell us about it. Give us a little background. Tell us what kind of treat we're in for.
1: Well, the contest itself started after the popularity of the Sting movie starring Robert Redford. That kind of rejuvenated interest in the ragtime style. And a gentleman by the name of Ted Lehman, who worked on the railroad in Monticello, Illinois, started the event at the rail yard. So they would actually hoist an upright piano on the back of a caboose. People would bring their lawn chairs. And, it grew to the point where they had thousands in attendance each year. Eventually, it moved indoors, and they were about to fold in 2015. And I said, well, it'd be a shame to let it go because I had heard a lot of the talent previously. So I said, let's take it down to Ole Miss. So we're celebrating our 10th year here in Oxford now.
0: That's pretty cool.
1: Yeah, so it's a lot of different styles of music people normally associate with ragtime, but it's also traditional jazz, blues, honky-tonk, boogie-woogie, and a lot of songs that people would recognize that these performers do piano arrangements of from, say, pre-1940. So it's a pretty interesting and eclectic collection of music, and it's strictly all American.
0: I appreciate, too, Ian, that it's a wide age range of, I guess, artists. It's not just those, more mature and their, time with the piano. You've got a lot of young artists who are, reconnecting with music that was long before, I guess, their time, as they would speak, and doing it with such pizzazz. What are kind of the age ranges of the people who come out and compete and show their talents?
1: Well, we've had competitors as young as 8 years old and as old as 83. So we have separate divisions. We have an under 18 division, and that's really been the most exciting because I really worked hard on getting word out. And so we've got kids coming from California, North Carolina, New York, Illinois, and a couple of them actually that are coming this year are going on to professional music schools for college next year. It's been really exciting to see that and to sort of nurture them because I've been able to, through contacts, help them get some exposure on a national basis as well. Then we have the regular division, which is over 18, and some of these people perhaps do this professionally for a living. Probably the majority, this is their sideline. Maybe they have a club job on the side of being an IT director at an institution or a plumber or what have you. And then I developed a division for people age 60 and over that would give them a more competitive playing field. So, maybe if their motor skills aren't what they used to be, they feel like they can still compete with people in their age group.
0: Yeah, things just don't move as fast, Ian, the older you get, right? I would assume your I would assume your fingers, your fingers would be the kind of be the same. But I appreciate that from you, just as someone who also enjoys their competition and their own hobbies. The older we get, we don't want to be left out. We still want to be challenged and show up and have a good time. And I think that's one thing that I think people are missing out on, but this is just having a good time. What are they going to see when they come? I imagine dueling pianos or, you know, a good atmosphere. Kind of set the stage for us, Ian.
1: Well, we have daytime activities that happen in the auditorium and the music department on campus. That's where all the actual competitions take place. The first one starts on next Friday, the 22nd. Well, we have a new rag contest. These are people who write their own original ragtime pieces, and we're hearing them for the first time. And then all day Saturday, everybody plays, juniors, regulars, and seniors. The junior champion is crowned at the end of the day, and the other two groups move on to the semis and the finals on Sunday. In the evening, we have after hours on the square. So I have a couple of pianos shipped in from Memphis at this club called the Old Henry, which actually is a dueling piano bar. They have electronic pianos there, so I'm bringing in acoustic ones just to make the ambiance a little bit better. And we have the very first event next Thursday evening featuring our guest artists. We have Jeff Barnhart coming from Connecticut, who's really known internationally for his playing in jazz and ragtime. Brian Holland, who's a former three-time champion, who's also involved in a lot of major jazz festivals around the country. He's coming from Nashville. Julie McClary, who's another three-time winner, has been on, you know, the Pat Sajak show and did her own Branson stint on the Showboats. Lawrence Welk and things like that. Mr. Piano Bobby Van Dusen's coming from Pensacola, Florida. And then a former co-corner pianist at Disneyland, Paul Orsi. He's also a former three-time champion of this event, and he'll be there. So all these players will be playing in concert at the Old Henry next Thursday night.
0: Oh, that will be a treat, and then, Ian. Do you need tickets for that? Is that something that you would need to buy in advance?
1: All the evening events are only a cover charge at the door. It's $15 each night. So that Thursday, they get to hear the guest artists. And they'll be playing in other evenings as well, but that's just for the guests. The Friday night is what we call the tune-ups party. That's where the contestants get a chance to try out their pieces and get some of the jitters out before they have to compete on Saturday. We have a Saturday after-hours event, and we have a major sing-along as well with all the old tunes. And then Sunday, veterans get in free of charge, and we celebrate all the service songs with people bringing instruments other than piano as well. So it's a real family-friendly event. There's lots of kids that usually attend, so if you have any fear about, you know, bringing underage people to a club, you don't really have to worry about that in this instance.
0: Yeah, Ian, I got that thought of that. You brought a baby to the bar. It's the scene that I think about when you said that. But this would be a good reason. This would be a good thing, and it wouldn't be shunned upon. Can people go? Is there a website that they can go to, Ian? Maybe see the rundown, figure out which night or where they want to go, or keep up with all of it for this. It's not Memorial Day weekend. I lied. It's the weekend before, so it's the 23rd and the 24th. Correct?
1: Right. Yeah. So Memorial Day would be the day after this ends.
0: Okay.
1: Yeah, so yeah, if they go to oldtimepianocontest.com, they can see the complete schedule. There's links to purchase tickets for any of the daytime events. People can get an all-event pass for the entire weekend, a day pass, or purchase individual tickets for events.
0: All righty. Well, what happened? Does the winner get a big trophy, or what happens when you win?
1: Yeah, the winner of each of the four contests gets a trophy, plus we have almost $6,500 in cash prizes as well.
0: That's not too shabby. Well, I think it would just be a lot of fun to come down and see a unique event right here in Mississippi, there in Oxford. Ian, I appreciate your time always here on Good Things, sharing about it. And so, yeah, looking for, hopefully you have a good turnout, great weather, and thank you for your time.
1: Well, thank you. Thanks for help spreading the word.
0: Yeah, there you go. It'd be so much fun, I think, just to sit. Piano bars are popular for a reason. It's really cool entertainment. I think they should bring those back more. All right, stick with us. We got more for you coming up next.

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4: I'm Caleb Saylors with the SuperTalk AgriNews Network, and here is your closing market report. From the New York Cotton Exchange, July cotton closed up 49 cents to 86.81. October cotton closed up 7 cents to 87.10. From the Chicago Board of Trade, May soybeans closed up 1 and 3 quarters to 12.15 and a quarter per bushel. November soybeans closed up 2 and 3 quarters to 12.07 and 3 quarters per bushel. May corn closed down 3 quarters of a cent to 466 and a half per bushel. December corn closed up a penny to 503 per bushel. From the Mercantile, June live cattle closed up 510 to 252.80. August live cattle closed up 540 to 246.48. May feeders closed up 143 to 367.33. August feeders closed up 438 to 360.93. That is your closing market report.
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0: 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And don't forget our friends with the Supertalk Mississippi news team. 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And remember, no paywalls. You can go there, read all the content you want to for free, the whole article. It's so sad that that's like a flex that you don't have to pay for that, but you don't. And you can stay updated. 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My favorite content button is that lifestyle button, just because it's a little more good, a little more good headlines in terms of good things. And I saw where coming up tomorrow, and if you know, you know, you don't even know this. And if you didn't know this, you probably weren't planning on going anywhere anyway. But the Canton Flea Market begins its 61st edition coming up on Thursday. And I thought, man, they are almost as old as Elvis's 56 summer. Like, that's crazy, you know? Like, what? Elvis wasn't even 30 or right at 30 whenever they started the Canton flea market. And when I say, if you know, you know, you know, if you know, you know, like, you're going, yes, we're going. And it's on your calendar. No one needs to write an article to remind you. And you probably have the other one on your calendar too for the one in October. And it happens twice a year. And you go religiously. Some of you may have been to all 60 of them. And I guess now 61 of them. Or missed very, very few of them. I hear if you go once, you keep going back year after year. If you don't know what we're talking about, there's just hundreds of artisans, food vendors, other attractions, and they draw thousands of visitors into Canton. And it's a flea market, and it's an arts and crafts show, and it's it becomes family events where you go with mom or you take your, you know, your aunts or girl trips, all the things for the day. And so you take two Thursdays off a year just for the Canton flea market. It's definitely something you should go to if you've never been, if you like that kind of thing, and wear comfortable shoes. That's always been the tip that I've been given. Have you ever made it out to the Canton flea market?
1: No, never been to the Canton flea market.
0: Not exactly your style. I get that. But that's okay. But you said there was a butt there.
1: We in Tupelo, you've got the flea market out at the furniture market that's a lot more often than the Canton flea market. So the whole novel concept of a biannual flea market doesn't really get me going the way it does some people.
0: No, and they don't need you to go. They've got thousands who are coming in for it. Who will wake up at the crack of dawn tomorrow. And some of you may even be driving in and staying with family tonight. It's one of those things like, you know, if you're a part of it, you're a part of it. And you get it and you're shaking your head. If you're not, it wasn't meant for you and that's okay. But vendors of all kinds come out. And I would say, you know, over the years, it may have started out as like your traditional flea market. But those type of events have also expanded to like arts and crafts and hand goods, artisan things, from pottery to art to sewn things to jewelry to also then things that you can eat. And like a lot of people will start, which is just maddening to me, Christmas shopping at the Canton flea market, and then they wrap it up at the next one because you can get that kind of like just unique and sort of fun things.
1: The three booths I always associate with a flea market are the screen print t-shirt booth, the celebrity photos and memorabilia booth, and the knives. There's always a booth with knives and swords and stuff like that.
0: So I like the booths where you get to try the food, where it's like either the sauce they put on the random chip, or they've got the little dips that you can make out of the little bags of powder, and then you just, or the mix, and you just add like the cream cheese or just add whatever it may be and put it in your crock pot. But they've got it already made for you. And they've got like the pretzels and stuff out, or the people who make like the homemade salsa and stuff, and they put all of them out there. And then you get to sort of sit and try. And the one thing that's never around is water when you hit the habanero or the hot like little thing. And you say to yourself every time, what, it's just a little pretzel dip, or it's just a little dash on a pretzel. It won't be that bad. And then it is. It's that bad. And then there you are. Like, now you're going to buy a $4 water because you We're not prepared for the taste test. My favorite, though, are those that sell it, the ones that are, like, selling you their stuff, especially the food stuff, and trying to convince you to taste it and buy it and tell you and the energy and everything that they bring with it. And then I can't tell you how many times I've walked out. God bless the, you know, Daddy's no longer here to buy for, but I would be like, I got you 6 jars, a variety pack of something. Like, here's some salsas, some pickles, some, you know, salsa, whatever it may be, because they'll convince me. Barbecue sauce. And, you know, that's with Father's Day coming up, though, that's always a good thing to give the dads.
1: Another big part of flea markets that I think is going the way of the dodo, you don't see it as much anymore, are the woodcrafts with the... Seems like every time you see woodcrafting at a flea market, they got that rounded over edge.
0: Mm-hmm.
1: You don't see those nearly as much as you used to at flea markets.
0: No, but I bet the nostalgia is still there. All right, stick with us. You got more up next. You got the boys with Sports Talk from 3 to 6. Rhino and I'll meet you back here tomorrow at 2. But until then, I hope you all find time for the good things.

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1: Fox News, I'm Tom Graham. The Trump administration claims they're cracking down on fraud involving taxpayer-funded programs. Vice President J.D. Vance warning states to do more.
2: For those states that refuse to get serious about fraud, we are going to turn off that anti-fraud money. And if we continue to find problems, we can turn off other resources within their state Medicaid programs as well.
1: Trump administration's increased focus on fraud started with investigations in Minnesota. A former lawyer from South Carolina who was convicted of murdering his wife and adult son has won a new trial.
3: The state Supreme Court in South Carolina is granting Alex Murdaugh a new trial. The former attorney from a prominent legal firm bearing his family name was sent to prison for life in 2023 after being convicted of killing both his wife Maggie and adult son Paul.
1: Fox's Evan Brown. 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
5: Your Southwest Mississippi forecast from the National Weather Service calls for partly sunny skies today and a high near 84 degrees. Tonight, clear skies, low around 60. Sunshine tomorrow, high near 85. Mostly clear tomorrow night, low around 61. On Friday, mostly sunny. Look for a high near 87.
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8: I'm JT Mitchell with Super Talk News, brought to you by Mama Justice. If you get injured in an accident, call Mama Justice for a free consultation at 662-883-6262. One person was detained but later released after a shooting on Highway 49 in Forest County took the life of another. The Mississippi Bureau of Investigation responded to the intersection of 49 and State Route 42 on Tuesday. That's when they found one person who had suffered fatal injuries. They promptly took into custody 23-year-old Blake Guthrie and charged him with manslaughter. But at second look, Guthrie was not listed on the inmate roster Tuesday night. We did get confirmation that a Forest County Justice Court judge declined to sign the arrest warrant, which meant Guthrie was free to go. The MBI still plans to turn over its findings to the local DA.
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8: The Ole Miss baseball program has a new home run leader. Judd Uttermark launched his 49th career long ball on Tuesday night against UT Martin, breaking the previous record of 48 held by Kyle Gordon. Here's the call on that historic hit.
11: Breaking balls, hit well out to deep left field. Uttermark's watching it go. That is gone. A two-run towering blast for Judd Uttermark. And he is now the career record holder for Ole Miss baseball at 49 career jacks.
8: Audio courtesy of the SEC Network. Number 15, Ole Miss won the game 17-6. Action on the diamond resumes tomorrow night with Ole Miss, Mississippi State, and Southern Miss, each playing their final conference series of the regular season. 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
17: We have arrived. Brian Haydad spent all day preparing for this show. Hours worth of notes, our PGA Championship preview, as told by Brian Haydad. Again, he's worked hard on this. I'm so excited for a three-hour breakdown of what he expects to see at Aronimink starting tomorrow morning at 6:30 Eastern time. Mm-hmm. 5:30 Central is when the guys are going to start playing tomorrow. And Haydad has got takes on over 150 players in the field. He's got a thought on each one of them.
18: That's when Benjamin Griffin and Braden Shattuck and Alex Fitzpatrick will tee off at Aronimink.
17: Benny Booms, Ben Griffin. He signed James's hat at the Zurich a couple weeks ago.
18: Very good, big fan of his now. Yes.
17: But yeah, Haydad, all right, I'm just going to get out of the way. You tell us for the next 3 hours what's going to happen this week.
18: Well, I tell you, you know, going to be an interesting field for sure. The Spaniard, David Puig, will be somebody to keep an eye on. The Jamaican, or is he South African? He's South African. Aldridge Poitgeiter.
17: Pot Geeter.
18: To keep an eye on.
17: Yeah, he's like 19 and he hits the ball a mile.
18: If you said, Brian, just give me three, you know, guys to keep an eye on, let me tell you, sort of off the radar with my picks, but I'm going to go Scotty Scheffler, Rory McIlroy, and Cam Young. Those are guys that, call me crazy, I think they've got a great shot to win.
17: And you looked at it analytically and just came to that conclusion without knowing that it's the number one, two, and three ranked player in the world.
18: Those are the top three players in the world? Well, then that's why they're probably the favorites.
17: No, we are not doing that today, although I am excited. I will...
18: Bud Cauley, keep an eye on him.
17: Picks
18: my random here.
17: Bud Cauley, yeah, I mean, I don't hate that.
18: Yeah,
17: I don't hate
18: the
17: that.
18: The Canadian, Corey Connors.
17: Oh, he's had the itch lately, though.
18: I've heard this course really suits his game.
17: I want to see you accidentally pick one of the club pros that gets into the field. And he's
18: really
17: going to shoot like
18: is,
17: 20 over.
18: You know, we need to really have two guys from Sports Talk Mississippi or from Super Talk Mississippi on the call. So, if Richard, if you want to get me the code to get me on the call with you, and I'll get up that early to be on the call for the PGA Championship.
17: I actually kind of like Chris Goddard, but that's not what we're here. All joking aside, we are not going to have a three-hour preview show of the PGA Championship. We are also not going to have Kiffin Talk Mississippi today. I am a little surprised that there has not been a fourth Here's Why I Left interview that Lane Kiffin has done, because, again, it has not gone well, so I figured he would try one more time. He did tweet on his dog that he abandons Twitter account today for the first time.
19: No.
17: Yeah.
18: Was it pro Kiffin?
17: It was a picture of him fishing, and it was like, thank you for not taking me with you, which is so funny because he didn't take... Did he not realize when he tweeted that everybody knows he abandoned his dog? Did you forget about that? But no new article today. So we're in the clear. We are going to talk about baseball. We're going to talk to a baseball expert today. We've got some interesting pitching stuff going on in both Mississippi State A&M and Ole Miss Alabama. Less so for Ole Miss Alabama. There's a flip-flop. And Mike Bianco's rotation this weekend. We'll talk about that. Hunter Elliott's still going in game one, but flip the other two. But there's a TBA with Mississippi State that's interesting. And then there's just an out for Texas A&M that is interesting. Ole Miss gets a win last night. Judd Uttermark etched his name in history at Ole Miss. And so we'll talk about all that. Got a college football fix for you. The ACC unanimously wants a 2014 playoff. They were told by a very important factor in this discussion, we don't want this. We'll tell you about all that and more. So much to get to. Going to have fun as well. Glad you guys are here.
18: We are glad you're here with us in the Pearl River Resort Studios. 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
17: All right, starting with baseball. Ole Miss won last night. UT Martin, not a good team. I believe Chase Parham with the stat that UT Martin has never finished above 500. Ever.
18: Okay.
17: Ever. So not a particularly good team. Ole Miss does run rule them, though. 17-6, the final score. Put up a 10 spot in the second, did Ole Miss. And Judd Uttermark. Two big takeaways from this game is the first, the career accolade, Judd Uttermark, now the home run king at Ole Miss, hit it early in that game last night. They did a really good job on social media as well with, congratulations videos from former teammates, the gentleman whose record he broke. It was a really well done thing. I wish that would have happened during an SEC weekend where he could have had the 12,000 people, done a true curtain call, that kind of stuff. But still, a really good moment, well deserved for the now home run king at Ole Miss. So that was good. And then the other thing, I know UT Martin's really bad. RPI in, 280s going into last night. Not a good team. But Ole Miss just dispatched of them early. Just they were locked in early, scored a bunch of runs, and just made sure that any weirdness was not possible for them last night. That could have very easily been a group of distracted baseball players looking ahead to Alabama, not really focused on this game, put up a bunch of innings in a row without scoring a run and making it just kind of weird. And they didn't do that. They dominated as they should have. Run ruled and got out of there. So good on them. Good job, Ole Miss, last night avoiding any kind of issue, and their RPI did not drop at all. So mission accomplished

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1: To expand, because expansion dilutes the product. The NBA is about to learn that.
2: So who are you going to move?
1: That's the question. The Jags are freshly renovating their stadium.
2: Yeah. Plus, the owner of the Jags owns a Premier League team, and that they can't, so they couldn't be in his stadium.
1: They're the prime candidate, though. They are the prime candidate to move out there.
2: Yeah.
1: I mean, would it be the Chargers?
2: The
1: second L.A. team? Or the Jets, the second
2: New York
1: team?
2: The Chargers have a long history in Southern California.
1: They do.
2: Yeah, but I mean,
1: the Rams had a long history in St. Louis, and nobody cared.
2: They were the Los Angeles Rams before that, though. They have a much longer history in Southern Cal.
1: But if you expand, add a team, you have to add three more.
2: Yeah.
1: Or however many more to make the math work.
2: I don't know the answer. That's a good question.
1: But that's the reality of the situation we're in, fellas. They're also going to have a Super Bowl over there at some point in the future, too. Roger Goodell's already floated that out there.
2: Yeah.
1: I hate that, too, because that is the American sports event. It's the Super Bowl, and quite frankly, it's the Masters.
2: Yeah.
1: Those are like the premier American sporting events that exist the way they exist nowhere else in the world. And we're going to ship that off to London. Thanks, Goodell. Appreciate you. We'll get back to baseball when we come back. Jacob Rudner going to join us on the Farm Bureau guest line. Stick with us.

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0: Welcome back, Sports Talk Mississippi. We go to the Farm Bureau guest line right now. 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Jacob Rudner joins us yet again. Always appreciate his time and his insights, and we're going to get some more of those right now. Jacob, we started the show talking briefly anyway. It's a run rule win against UT Martin, but Ole Miss beats UT Martin in the midweek. You've seen a lot of cancellations across the country with rather ridiculous reasons why, trying to preserve RPI. The NCAA sent a memo out to coaches saying, if you cancel games, we might punish you. Are they actually going to follow through with that? Because it feels like this year we've had more of those than usual.
1: You know, I kind of doubt it, that they're going to be able to do much about it. Because here's the thing. Who is to say that a team that cancels for weather purposes had playable weather versus weather that was on the fringe of playable versus weather that wasn't playable at all? And I think that the committee putting itself in a position to have to pick and choose what's real and what's not is unrealistic. That being said, I do think that the memo is useful. I think that that's probably a good thing to have out there to scare teams off from doing that and potentially being able to open the conversation again later on after the season is over for how that needs to be handled. But right now, it seems very improbable to me that the committee is going to be able to impart some sort of system that allows it to punish some teams and not others because some cancellations were legitimate and others were not. It's too subjective to me, and I just doubt that they actually do that.
0: We went through your regional projections yesterday, and you guys had Ole Miss on the outside looking in. Is it as simple as we think it is? If they go to Tuscaloosa and win that series, they will be on the right side of the hosting bubble?
1: Yeah, I would tend to think so, and that would be the last boost that's needed. One thing that is interesting this year is how the committee is going to handle the Big 12. It has less to do with Ole Miss than it has to do with the rest of the country. Kansas had a very clear path to being above the hosting line for the first time ever. And then they get swept at home by West Virginia. And the reason that that makes things so complicated is because West Virginia's RPI is not necessarily in a position that translates to automatic host. They're 18th, or they were 18th, last I looked a couple hours ago. And last year we saw TCU get to the exact same point with, I think, one fewer win in conference play, 19 wins, and they did not host. So I think the committee will have to make a decision if it wants the Big 12 to be represented. How far is it willing to go? Is West Virginia's win total enough to potentially get it over the hump? I tend to think so, which would be a bummer for somebody. And we pick that to be Ole Miss, just with the RPI the way that it is and the overall conference record. Now, obviously that picture changes if you go and you beat Alabama in the final weekend of the regular season. And it can change further based on what happens in the SEC tournament. Right this second, though, we think the committee will give some respect towards the Big 12.
2: Jacob, it feels like the team in Mississippi that has the most locked-in postseason is going to be in Hattiesburg with Southern Miss. You have them as the 10 seed currently. By the way, you did not listen to Coach Ostrander's advice. No SEC team in your bracket. It's going to happen, Jacob. But that said, how close are the Golden Eagles to getting to the left side of the bracket and being a national seed?
1: I think that it would be a little bit challenging. And the only reason I say that is because I don't think that what Coastal has done recently, being a series loss to Old Dominion at home, I don't think that that does a lot of favors for the Sun Belt and where that it's going to net out in the projections. The opportunities to secure huge wins in the conference tournament could become more muted for a team like Southern Miss. Do I think that there's still a chance that it could get to the left side of the bracket? Maybe. And its RPI is definitely in the range to be in the conversation. But I think just with the strength of the SEC and ACC this year, it's going to be a pretty difficult one to crack. There are a lot of teams right now that have resumes that I would consider as good, if not slightly better. And those teams do come from the power conferences where they have played harder schedules. I think that they'll lean in that direction. As for the SEC 2 seed, I do think that it's important to note this year that we could see a little bit of a difference in how the committee places teams. Seeding on the 2 line is more important now. There are pods of teams that will go to certain regionals based on where the committee seeds them out. Does an SEC team seed into the Caribbean to get to Southern Miss? Maybe, possibly, maybe even probably. But this year there is a little extra layer of confusion on how they're going to place teams because of this new seeding wrinkle that they implemented this offseason.
2: You've got Mississippi State as the 13th seed. Right now, paired up with the Athens Regional, a Bulldog versus Bulldog Super Regional, if chalk were to hold there. let's look at State's weekend with Texas A&M. Get swept, don't host, win one, host, win two or more, maybe host a super regional?
1: Yeah, this is going to be one of those weekends where the answer to that question will kind of evolve as the weekend goes on, because it will depend on what other teams are doing. At 15-12 in the SEC, 11th in RPI, 9-1 in quad one games, I feel pretty good that Mississippi State has done enough to already be a secure host projection. It helps that this weekend is on the road in College Station as well. Road series are a little bit more favorable in terms of the outcomes. You can go and lose a series in College Station and still be in a really good spot. Can you get swept and still be in a really good spot? I don't think so. I do think that that would be something that makes the committee put Mississippi State back towards the edge of that bubble, just because it would be a 500 regular season SEC team. That's not a secure hosting profile number. But at 16 wins with that kind of RPI, I would feel pretty good. So I would say 1-2 is the safe minimum. 0-3, there's still a conversation.
2: When we look around the other brackets, I think that the interesting one also is Alabama and Florida. These are two teams that, you know, a couple of weeks ago you could have made a case they were going to be a low seed or maybe not even host at all. They've had a really strong finish to the season, and now they're both on the it's fun to say the right side of the bracket when you mean the left side, because we're talking about 1-8. Are those two teams, though, that if you know, Florida's at LSU this weekend, I don't think they'll get into much trouble, but they could. Alabama, we already mentioned with Ole Miss. Are those two teams in trouble of or in danger of possibly dropping back down into the 9-16 range?
1: Yeah, I think Florida would be most in danger of that, just because of who it's playing and the RPI implications of that. If Florida loses the series and is 15-15 is 16-14 if they go and win a game to close out the regular season, that's a probable host to me. It's not necessarily a top eight national seed, because the RPI right now is 12. It's a little bit too low. The strength of schedule at 2 could be something that saves Florida in that regard, but I do think you have to go win this weekend because of the way that LSU has played this season if you're Florida. For Alabama, the situation's a little bit cleaner. At 6 in RPI and 16-11 going into the weekend in conference play, I would feel really good if I'm an Alabama fan about getting into that top eight picture. 16 wins is typically a pretty safe mark for excellent seeding if you're an SEC team. Bama already being there with an opportunity to increase that total is a very favorable situation.
2: I want to go back to Hattiesburg real quick. Do you think that Coastal's going to slip up this weekend and the Golden Eagles, Southern Miss, can end up being the Sun Belt champion?
1: It's certainly possible. We talked last week and you said, do you think that Coastal Carolina is going to drop 2 of 3 at home to Old Dominion? I probably would have chuckled. Yeah. But, you know, anything, it goes to show you this. You know, anything is possible. And with the way that Coastal just played and the fact that it's on the road at Louisiana, which is a team that has kind of been, you know, on the periphery of the tournament conversation, at times it's been in the tournament projections for us at Baseball America. That's a tougher weekend than the one you just lost. So can Coastal slip up? Yes, because they just did against a much weaker opponent. Will they? Hard to say. I think that there's always a chance. And so if you're Southern Miss, you're probably feeling pretty good just with who has what kind of momentum right now.
2: Couple minutes left, Jacob. We got a question here on the C Spire text line. He wants you to explain Southern Cal. You have them as the 11 seed in your bracket. 0-8 quad one, 3 quad 3, quad four losses total. Why are the Trojans so highly rated?
1: Yeah, USC right now probably has one of the more complicated cases in the postseason, and you just mentioned it. That RPI record plus quad one mark is not a typical combination. 8th in RPI at 19-8 in the Big Ten, 0-8, as you said, in quad one games. We decided to put them where we did in the hosting picture because we think that the committee is going to very much value that RPI. If it doesn't, it would be going back upon its trends over the last several years. RPI has taken precedence, especially on the host line. It gets a little bit more murky on the bubble at the back of the picture, because that's kind of where the committee has historically kind of picked and choose where it goes to, you know, implement the RPI argument. In the hosting conversation, it's much more secure. And so with that kind of RPI plus a winnable weekend to close out the season at Oregon, which would be, you know, a very loud end to the regular season, that would fulfill the quad one wins, would get them on the board if they can go and win that series. The projection in us felt as though that was a potentially likely outcome. And if they go and get a series win in Eugene, plus that RPI, plus the fact that they'd have some quad one wins it's kind of a tough one to argue against. Even though, just personally speaking, I don't know if I was on the committee, I would vote to have that team in the top 16 because of all the factors I just said. But as somebody who has to project upon what the tournament might look like because of how the committee decides things, we think that USC is in a good spot.
2: Jacob, as always, great stuff, man. This is the time of year you live for. We'll be definitely talking to you again soon.
1: Looking forward to it, guys. Thank you.
2: Jacob Rudner, Baseball America. He joins us on the Farm Bureau guest line. Check out favorites.com. And go with the home team. He said it. He confirmed what we've been saying here on Sports Talk Mississippi. Southern Miss, you're in good shape. Mississippi State, you're in pretty good shape. Ole Miss, it's going to be a challenge with Alabama, but the chance is there for the Rebels to
0: your
2: make it.
0: Your destiny is in your hands.
2: You will fulfill your destiny.
0: We'll be back in just a bit.
2: Yes.
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14: You're listening to Super Talk News. I'm Caleb Saylors. Mississippi native and Missouri running back Ahmad Hardy has been discharged from medical care after being shot over the weekend. Hardy was struck in the upper leg by gunfire at an outdoor concert at a bike club in Laurel early Sunday morning. Three people of interest in this case have been taken into custody. More than $20 million is going to improvements at 24 airports in Mississippi. The funding is coming from the Federal Aviation Administration, with more than half of it going to projects in Tunica and Starkville. The Tunica Municipal Airport is receiving just under $7 million to rehabilitate an existing runway, while the George M. Bryan Airport in Starkville is getting just over $4 million to extend an existing runway and taxiway. You can find the full list of projects at supertalk.fm.
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0: don't normally have a lot of pro wrestling content here on the show. However, we just want to get, we're doing a live reaction here. Are you ready to roll with this?
1: I'm ready to roll with this.
0: All right, so the Saints, I don't even know what this guy's name is, by the way.
1: We got to learn it.
0: It's Rex Steiner.
1: He's going to be an impact guy.
0: Brock Rex Steiner, who is the son, if you're a fan of pro wrestling, he is the son of Scott Steiner, the Big Bad Booty Daddy. He is the nephew. Big Bad Booty Daddy. We've already had this discussion.
1: I just want to make sure that I'm hearing it correctly. I'm still not convinced it's a real thing.
0: The nephew of the dog-faced gremlin, Rick Steiner, and the cousin of current WWE superstar, Braun Breaker, who was Braun Steiner for a long time, and then they changed his name for whatever reason.
1: Why? You got the family name.
0: You're preaching to the choir right this second. That is what's happening right now.
1: It's like Tom Brady's kid changes his last name to Jones.
0: Exactly. You're not wrong. So one of Scott Steiner's most famous moments in the history of his career is this promo, known affectionately as the Steiner Math promo. We will hear it now and get his live reaction.
2: All men are created equal, but you look at me and you look at Small Joe and you can see that statement is not true. See, normally if you go one-on-one with another wrestler, you got a 50-50 chance of winning. But I'm a genetic freak and I'm not normal. So you got a 25% at best at beating me. And then you add Kurt Angle to the mix, your chances of winning drastically go down. See, the three-way at Sacrifice, you got a 33 1/3 chance of winning. But I got a 66 2/3 chance of winning because Kurt Angle knows he can't beat me and he's not even going to try. So, Samoa Joe, you take your 33 1/3 chance minus my 25% chance and you got an 8 1/3 chance of winning at Sacrifice. But then you take my 75% chance of winning if we used to go one-on-one and then add 66 2/3%, I got 141 2/3 chance of winning at Sacrifice. You know this.
1: Sometimes I start sentences and hope to find what I'm trying to say along the way or whatever.
0: Oh my gosh, that is an all-time classic. So that's that guy's dad. The genetic freak, Scott Steiner.
2: I mean, chances of winning, like, drastically
1: so right
2: go down.
1: Now he's good.
2: See, the three-way at Sacrifice, you got a 33 1/3 chance of winning.
1: Yes,
2: but
1: checks out.
2: I got a 66 2/3 chance of winning.
1: Checks out.
2: Kurt Angle knows.
0: But there's two guys, so.
2: He's not even going to try.
0: He's not even going to try.
2: So, Joe, you take your 33 1/3 chance minus my 25% chance.
1: Where'd 25
2: go
1: from? You
2: got an 8 1/3 chance of winning.
1: 8 1/3?
2: At Sacrifice. But then you take my 75% chance of winning if we used to go one-on-one and then add 66 2/3%, I got 141 2/3 chance of winning at Sacrifice.
0: At Sacrifice.
1: Is that what the match was called?
0: That was the pay-per-view that they were doing there. So Borky got a 33 1/3 chance of not enjoying this. You're wrong. Borky enjoyed
1: it. That's great. I want to keep listening to it.
0: Oh, my God.
1: I hope that populates my algorithm for a while. I want more of whatever that was.
0: Yeah. Hey, Dad, please tell Borky to look up some other Steiner promos tonight, especially from his WCW days. The fact they let him go out into the ring and with a live mic and talk was insane. Also,
1: that guy could not have passed basket weaving at Ole Miss. There's no way that he could have gotten
0: that. You
1: want to
0: know where
1: class.
0: He went to college?
1: Yale.
0: Michigan. He's a big... So
1: that says a lot.
0: Let me tell you something. So now, on top of being a pro wrestler, he owned a Shoney's outside of Atlanta. And there was like a big sign that said Shoney's next exit, and it had his picture from wrestling on there. I've eaten at that Shoney's.
1: Yeah?
0: And his brother was in there, the other wrestler, Rick. And we got a picture with it. It was me, Brandon Walker, and Logan Lowry. We were going to the MSU-Georgia game, and we made a little pilgrimage out there to see this, and we were like, oh, and Rick told us, like, oh, you just missed Scott. He was here an hour ago. We were like, no. And then
1: I feel like he wasn't, and they're like, the staff is trained to tell
0: maybe
1: the people that make the trip.
0: He had a whole room in the Shoney's with all his memorabilia in it that you could go in there and see. Also, famously, there was like a car wreck or something next to his Shoney's. And they interviewed him, and they just put Scott Steiner, business owner. And like the comments are all like, do you know who you talk to?
1: They talk to the business owner.
0: They talk to the big bad booty daddy.
1: They talk to
0: Big Papa Pump. Big Papa Pump is your hookup. Holler if you hear me.
1: He's a business owner, just like Lane Kiffin is a civil rights advocate.
0: Exactly. I mean,
1: gosh, that was so funny. Do you think obviously they rehearsed those in a way. In the mirror when he was saying that to himself. When he was done, was he like nailed
0: it? He's like nailed it. Yes.
1: Or 100%. After that promo, did he walk away thinking, yeah.
0: Well, I mean, it's iconic. How many views does that thing have on YouTube? 20 million? I don't know.
1: This particular one has 14,000 likes.
0: 14,000 likes? Never mind views.
1: Yeah, man, but and this is a short, too. That's not even like the...
0: Yeah.
1: So, yeah.
0: That's the good stuff. Yes, Rick is now a realtor. That is correct, yeah. Is that the Shoney's bar that Hayda had a picture of on Twitter? Yes. Yeah. So I remember he tweeted out one time when Michigan was playing in the, I think, the Orange Bowl. He's like, hey, Michigan fans, we're having a big party at Shoney's. Come by. We'll have drinks, blah, blah, blah. And I was just like, wait a minute. What Shoney's has drinks? He's got a Shoney's with a full bar. I didn't know that was such a thing. I thought Shoney's was just a place you went and got the breakfast buffet. You got the hot fudge cake and that was it. Nope. Get tanked at Shoney's and outside of Cartersville.
1: I almost walked into a gas station casino in Avondale, Louisiana once.
0: Well, that's every gas station. They've got some video poker.
1: No, but it was like advertising for a casino that was attached to a gas station in Avondale. I just wanted to see.
0: Okay. And?
1: I had a tiny human with me, so...
0: Yeah, you gotta be careful.
1: But I really wanted to pull up and be like, I just want to see who's in here. Right now. I think they have a blackjack table in the gas station casino in Avondale, Louisiana.
0: Why not?
1: There's a 0% chance you win ever in the gas station casino in Avondale, Louisiana.
0: I would never gamble. I would do video poker, but like a table game, we're not doing that at the gas station casino. No. We're going to go to the real casino for that. You got like a 25% chance of winning at the gas station casino. But then you take the house's 125% chance of winning. You got a negative 150 chance of losing. At sacrifice.
1: I saw a video, by the way, of a guy. He won some blackjack hands.
0: Mm-hmm.
1: And the pit boss came up and said, like, you're done at this table. You don't have to leave the casino, but right now you're done playing blackjack.
0: Mm-hmm.
1: So they didn't accuse him of counting cards and kicking him out of the casino. He had just won too much, and he said, you can't play blackjack right now. You can do anything else in here. Just no more blackjack.
0: Hmm.
1: Thought that was a little odd.
0: It's weird. Like, that seems the casino illegal. Does have the power to do that. And it is weird that they can do that.
1: Like, you just walk up
0: and
1: know.
0: Like, it's one thing if you're cheating, and even another thing entirely if you're counting cards, which isn't technically cheating. It does give you an advantage, but it's not cheating. But the fact that they can just be like, yeah, you've won enough.
1: Yeah, that's it.
0: Most of the time, they're a little nicer about it. Most of the time, they're like, hey, you've had a great night. How about we give you a comp meal at so-and-so, and they get you off the table and go get something to eat. You know, let it cool down. So, not in this case, though, I guess.
1: I mean, I guess, like, you've got the unlimited appetizers thing going on at Buffalo Wild Wings. We are going to put that to the test on Saturday. We are going to find out how unlimited the unlimited apps are.
0: sound like Leonidas. We'll put their name to the test.
1: You tell me unlimited, brother. I got all
0: James,
1: day.
0: Prepare for glory.
1: They've got cheese sticks. That's all we need. And we're just going to keep going until you tell me to stop.
0: You get up to four people on that. I have no idea how they're making money on this deal.
1: So I actually saw a breakdown of that.
0: Mm-hmm.
1: The apps are so cheap that they don't lose money. And everybody has an overinflated sense of how much they can actually eat anyway.
0: Right.
1: And so they don't eat as much as you'd think. And they're extremely cheap. And they buy beer and alcohol and stuff like that.
0: You say that, but then I also saw the story of the high school kids that went in there, did nothing but eat apps. Their tab was $10. They said they were in there for 3 hours. Their tab was $10.25. They tipped a buck and left.
1: Okay, those kids. Mom and dad failed those kids.
0: Yes, but, I mean, their tab was $10.
1: And they only tipped 10% anyway.
0: Yeah.
1: But if you're asking a poor waiter or waitress to deal with you for 3 hours, on a $10 tab.
0: I don't disagree with you. I don't disagree with you. But if I was a high school kid, I'm pretty sure we're just leaving a buck and we're just, you know, walking away.
1: Somebody says, I just did it Saturday in Hattiesburg. Going to put it to the test. I can't wait.
0: Unlimited pasta at Olive Garden cut me and a guy off in Tupelo after two plates. Unlimited IHOP pancakes cut us off at 43. 43?
1: They're small, though. Two plates is egregious.
0: Two plates is egregious. I would have.
1: That's unacceptable.
0: Would have asked for my money back.
1: False advertising.
0: Yeah, you've been hoodwinked.
1: Sports Talk Mississippi. Most of the time, we'll be back.
0: We got a 33% chance of coming back at sacrifice.

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0: You're a cat guy. You've got cats.
1: I got cats. I got five cats.
0: There's one that keeps showing up on my porch. I just got the doorbell cam notification. There's a cat on your porch. Blink is trying this new AI thing where it tells you exactly what's happening. I don't like it.
1: Right.
0: But it did tell me that this cat is on my porch again. And that cat hangs out on my porch all the time. But when I try to go pet it, hey, Dad, takes off. I want to be friends with this cat. How do I make that happen? I don't want to feed it because it's not my cat, and it doesn't look like it needs food.
1: No, well, all cats will—they'll eat.
0: I know, but I don't want to also like have a neighbor think that I'm trying to steal their cat from them.
1: Well, I mean,
0: but he takes off before he even knows or would know that it's me feeding him. You know what I mean?
1: Yeah.
0: I want him to when he sees me, not to take off.
1: You get one of those push treats, and you got to be like, here, kitty. You know, and he'll come over eventually, and then you've got a friend.
0: Okay. Because I'm the type of person in the neighborhood, I want to know everybody's dog, mostly, or cat, mostly because if they get out, I want to be able to know exactly where the animal lives without having to call animal control. Mm-hmm. Now, where I live, animal control brings them to a no-kill shelter, so that's not the worst place for them to go.
1: Yeah.
0: But still, I would like to be able to, like, oh, Jerry's dog got out. Let me go walk it down to Jerry's house and give him his dog back.
1: Right.
0: Cats are a different story, though.
1: Mm. Yeah, they don't.
0: If I see Jerry's cat, Jerry's cat's mean
1: much
0: to me.
1: Yeah, they don't cotton much to strangers.
0: No.
1: So
0: I don't like that. I've got squirrels in the neighborhood nicer to me than this cat is.
1: Well, that's how cats are. They got to get to know you. You know, it's a process. That's why they're smart. They don't just blindly trust strangers. If all of our kids were like cats, there would be no kidnapping.
0: That is true.
1: If our kids were like, you see a stranger, they're like, get away from me.
0: I was hoping for better advice than what you gave me.
1: I just told you.
0: But what if he doesn't see me holding the thing?
1: Well, you gotta whistle and again get his attention.
0: Yeah.
1: Get close to him; he'll smell it. Cats have enhanced olfactory senses.
0: Chris says cats are friends to no men.
1: I have befriended
0: cats in the past.
1: My friend Baloo is my best buddy.
0: There is so I'm a dog guy. Love dogs. I always have dogs. I want multiple.
1: I like dogs.
0: Dogs
1: too. They're great.
0: There is something about having an outdoor cat, though.
1: Mm.
0: Like one of the rough around the edges one that's got some scars on his face. He's been through some stuff, and you get him from the shelter, and he won't come inside. But you build a little house for it. He tolerates you. Mm. Watching that cat go hunt is pretty sweet.
1: Yeah.
0: It's pretty awesome to watch it. The little cats are just big cats but smaller, man. The stalking and all that stuff is pretty sweet. I love watching a cat go to work like that. But then they'll stare you in the eyes and knock something expensive off your
1: counter.
0: They will.
1: You can't put stuff on the counter if you got cats. Got to be careful with that. Yeah, there you go. Get some catnip.
0: Does that actually work?
1: Oh, yeah. It depends. Some cats, it has really no effect on them, but the ones that like it, they really like it.
0: Sounds like something else.
1: It's cat marijuana.
0: Oh man.
1: Girl cats hunt better than boy cats. The apex predator in the Hey Dad household is indeed Peppermint. She's gotten two birds, a mouse, and a snake.
0: So Marty says, just get a tiger like Mike Tyson. What do tigers dream of?
1: And they take a little tiger. We can't sing the whole song, though.
0: Modern movie comedies are awful. Not that one.
1: Oh, that's like one of the last comedies. They don't make comedies anymore.
0: Not like that.
1: Yeah. Well, they don't make them at all. When's the last time there was a comedy movie?
0: They tried one. Mark Wahlberg tried one on Netflix, right?
1: I'm talking about a movie.
0: Yeah.
1: I'm talking about a movie. Like, you go to the movies to watch it. I'm not talking about a streaming service.
0: You know, I think it was Mark Norman, stand-up comedian from Louisiana. I think it was him that had the theory that you can't make those anymore because Marvel started trying to be funny.
1: Yeah.
0: And they've got $500 million budgets, and your comedy movie has a $5 million budget, and
1: plus, it's 2026. There's no jokes anymore.
0: No one's allowed to joke. There was on the roast of Kevin Hart the other night.
1: Yeah, I guess.
0: Ooh, boy.
1: Some of those jokes are great from the comedians, but then when you're just watching Draymond Green read somebody else's jokes, like, it's not as good.
0: Yeah, Brady was, his delivery was actually pretty good, but yeah, you could tell that wasn't coming from him. But,
1: It's a roast. What did you expect?
0: Oh, I mean, I like that kind. I like that dark comedy stuff, but man.
1: Yeah, be careful.
0: College football playoff. A stakeholder is sending a message. Do not expand. Who is it? We will tell you about it for the College Football Fix after the news.
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3: Fox News, I'm Tom Graham. The Trump administration claims it's cracking down on fraud involving taxpayer-funded programs.
4: How long are people going to pay into programs if they know that that money doesn't go to a low-income kid who needs health care, but that money goes into a fraudster getting rich?
3: Vice President J.D. Vance warning states to do more. The CDC monitoring American passengers who were exposed to the Hanta virus while aboard a Dutch cruise ship.
5: All the passengers that were on the ship after that detection phase were transported just several days ago on a private plane directly from the Canary Islands to here in Omaha, Nebraska.
3: Dr. Brandon Jackson of the CDC says they are quarantining at the University of Nebraska. A Utah mother who published a children's book about grief after the death of her husband and was later found guilty of killing him, learning her fate. Corey Richens was sentenced to life in prison. 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
7: Your Southwest Mississippi forecast from the National Weather Service calls for partly sunny skies today and a high near 84 degrees. Tonight, clear skies, low around 60. Sunshine tomorrow, high near 85. Mostly clear tomorrow night, low around 61. On Friday, mostly sunny. Look for a high near 87.
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10: 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I'm Caleb Saylors. A man and woman are facing multiple charges in connection with the death of an infant. Law enforcement in McGee report that Desiree Vaughn and Joseph Lexio were charged with child abuse, child neglect, deprivation of substantial necessities, possession of controlled substances, possession of paraphernalia, and three counts of animal cruelty. While details are slim in this incident, police confirmed that the Mississippi Attorney General's office is conducting a homicide investigation into the infant's death. A Mexican national living in Mississippi illegally will spend more than 10 years in prison for sending and receiving child pornography on Facebook Messenger. 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
10: Under current law, Mississippi, Louisiana, and Alabama have jurisdiction over 3 nautical miles offshore, while Texas and Florida maintain 9 nautical miles. Congressman Mike Ezell and other representatives have introduced the Offshore Parity Act, which would establish equal offshore boundaries.
9: What it's going to do for Mississippi is give us a little more jurisdiction out there offshore. It's also going to help with our fishermen, in my opinion, and I push this regular, try to up the limit on catching red snapper.
10: If passed, the legislation would provide greater access to energy and marine resources and increase state-level control. Ezell added that not only would the bill give Mississippians greater access to these resources, but it would also offer the state a chance at furthering economic development initiatives and reeling in new revenue sources. 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

0: Mackey and Haydad with you. Hour number three, Sports Talk to Mississippi. I saw a video of a recent Motley Crue performance.
1: Oh, no.
0: Vince Neil.
1: Hold on, I'll sing the song for you.
0: So
1: it's rough.
0: He's lip syncing, but he's not even trying. He's not even saying half the words.
1: At least he's lip syncing now. He used to just be like doing what I was just doing.
0: Yeah, it's horrible.
1: Like, it was really bad.
0: Just hang it up, boys. Just hang it up. You had a good run.
1: Yeah.
0: Your activities have caught up to you. Be done with it. What we're never going to be done with is right at this time every single day.
1: Excluding Saturdays and Sundays, it's the College Football Fix. 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Are you looking for a new truck? 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Thank you for your attention to this matter.
0: In ACC country, you have spring meetings going on. Those in the SEC will happen in Destin. That will have some newsworthy things that will come out of that. But since the ACC doesn't actively have a coach that is trying to light everything on fire, they get to talk about, you know, more productive things than whatever the hell Lane Kiffin's been trying to do lately.
1: Don't talk like that.
0: Huh?
1: Don't think I'm at LLK? Calm down. LLK?
0: Oh.
1: Just saying.
0: Yeah, civil rights activist Lane Kiffin is not at ACC Media Days.
1: I thought something really funny. I'm not 100% sure I should say it, but it's really funny.
0: If you're not 100%, best to err on the side of caution.
1: I will tell you what it is in the next commercial break, and you can be the official judge.
0: Yeah.
1: All right, go ahead.
0: Daenerys Targaryen is not at ACC spring meetings, and so...
1: You know, if Lane Kiffin had been Daenerys Targaryen, he would have left Drogon in Dragonstone.
0: Yeah, he would have.
1: Yeah.
0: And pretended like he never existed at all.
1: Never had a dragon.
0: he's been with me the whole time.
1: Yeah.
0: But no, so ACC spring meetings. And they came out of those meetings with a unanimous coaches, everything. Although... The commissioner of the ACC, Jim Phillips, said it was unanimous. Mario Cristobal came out later and was like, I don't like this at all. This is awful. Let's not do this, everybody. Hmm. So unanimous, I guess the denotation of unanimous varies based on the person that is saying it. But the league is pushing for a 24-team playoff. Friend of the program, Ben Portnoy, did a breakdown of this from a financial perspective first. So he said conference title games will likely be eliminated as part of a 24-team or even a 16-team playoff possibly. The Power Four nets around $200 million combined on the conference championship games. The SEC 100 mil, Big Ten 50, Big 12 and ACC 25 for those championships. Those are rough estimates, but for the sake of round numbers, about $200 million goes away. Mm-hmm. If the eight games added in a 2014 playoff are worth somewhere between $400 and $500 million, which apparently is an optimistic estimation, there's really only about $200 to $300 million of new money coming in for doubling the field. And you also, again, you have to compensate the Power Four for eliminating those conference title games. Spread that across the leagues. And is the money really there to justify the decision?
1: If you're going to get $400 million for being on the playoff, but I only get $200 million, that's only $200 million. That's sacrifice. Sorry, we're still stuck on that? Yeah, that's a good point. Like, it's kind of like the SEC's deal, right? Right now, where they went to another game, but they didn't really get any more money out of it, and all they did was give everybody more losses. I was looking at that today with State. State would be, I would feel like they could get to 7-5 if they had another non-conference game. But as it is, I don't.
0: Yeah. So if it wasn't.
1: Well, it wouldn't be either.
0: No, but if it wasn't.
1: You would be taking Alabama off the schedule to play
0: South Alabama.
1: To play Bowling Green or something like that.
0: Yeah. Wait, who got eliminated? Was it Troy that got cut from the schedule?
1: Yes, Troy.
0: That's who you'd be playing.
1: Yeah. So
0: imagine what the state fan outlook of this season.
1: It'd
0: truly
1: be different. It'd be different.
0: Change one game.
1: Yeah. But, so with this ACC thing, though, it's interesting because I think you're about to say, like, there's a shareholder. That's the way you described it.
0: The shareholder.
1: Yeah.
0: In the college football playoff, Jim Phillips, the commissioner of the ACC, who just said that they're unanimous in wanting 24, says that ESPN officials have been, quote, pretty clear, end quote, that they want the playoff to remain at 12, and if it does expand, not beyond 16. So ESPN, who owns the exclusive rights to the playoff, is saying, no, we don't want you to expand. Now, you out there might, if you listen to us every day, you know that you should be skeptical of things like this. Because hold on, wait a second. Wait. Why would ESPN tell them no for more inventory? Because the answer is not to preserve the regular season. We just told you that there is more money to be made. Maybe not much, but there is more money to be made. So why would ESPN tell them no? Here's why. Because ESPN would not own the exclusive rights to a playoff that expands beyond 14 teams. Those extra games would hit the open market. And there's no way that they will be able to afford what will be offered for those games. That is why ESPN is telling them no. They don't want Fox to enter into the fold. They don't want Netflix or CBS or Prime or whoever would bid on those games. And it would be everybody that broadcasts games on streaming or otherwise would want to bid on the college football playoff. They don't want competition entering their market. That's why they're advocating against expansion.
1: Well, now I know. And knowing is half the battle.
0: Do you think that changes things, though? Do you think that ESPN saying, because here's the problem, too. The Big Ten has no relationship with ESPN.
1: Right.
0: The Big Ten would be well served to not let ESPN get what they want, but the Big Ten cannot expand without the SEC saying yes.
1: Yeah.
0: Are we just going to be deadlocked here for a while?
1: I think ESPN coming out and saying that, regardless of their motivation, has to temper that discussion a little bit, doesn't it? You know, it's like you know, when you were a kid and you look in the Sears catalog as a kid, you got to be a certain age to get these references, but and you're like, oh, well, I'm going to get this, and I'm going to get this, and I'm going to get this, and you show this to you've already planned it out in your head. You know what your room's going to look like. Oh, my friends are going to be so jealous, and blah, blah, blah. And then you show it to your mom and dad, and they're like, no, we can't get that. That's what we got here. And mom and dad usually won, so.
0: It was East Bay for me.
1: Oh, there you go.
0: Is what that was the catalog where you'd circle everything.
1: You were a clothes and shoes guy there. You were getting the, yeah, I got you.
0: I do remember Sears, but that's
1: old school right there.
0: Yeah.
1: We'll put that on the list for Carlo to not know about.
0: Bubba says that's exactly why they should go to 16. Honestly, I don't know how much sway ESPN's vote would be to the SEC. Because as we mentioned frequently, the SEC's got an issue on their hands, too. They made their schedules more difficult. They need to expand, or else the Big Ten's going to keep getting more and more teams in.
1: Yeah.
0: Look at Indiana's schedule this year. Guys, let me tell you, if they're good, they're making the playoff. If they're good, they're going to go back.

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1: With five Big Ten teams and three SEC teams.
2: Nobody wants that.
1: I can tell you who won't appreciate that is
2: right.
1: the coaches and the stakeholders in the SEC. So it's a fascinating deal. ESPN inserting themselves in this is fascinating. Is this the first time that the television partner doesn't have the say?
2: Could be.
1: 601-879-4395, the C Spire text line. Why does ESPN have leverage here? They may not. Big Ten doesn't care. And the SEC can't, as we said. They can't stay at 12. They screwed up. Fascinating. We'll be right back at the Pearl River Resort Studio.

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0: Check outside the games. And you know what I'm talking about.
1: I do. I do know what you're talking about.
2: If you wanna go. Have you seen this offering for the World Cup?
1: Yes.
2: If you guys...
1: If you're not a soccer fan, this is going to convert you.
2: You still might buy this, even if, you know, you're not...
1: not a fan of the beautiful game.
2: Into soccer. Yeah. It is being offered for the World Cup by Miller Lite. And it is a gigantic soccer ball. And, I mean, it's big, too. Bigger than a regulation soccer ball. It's big. Think like essentially two times the size, almost like a beach ball size. And it's got slots in it that fit perfectly a can of beer. Mm-hmm. And it can fit a 12-pack in this soccer ball that I believe will internally keep, it's like a cooler, but you don't have to open a lid or anything. You just you stick the beers into the soccer ball. And you can set it on a table or at a party or whatever, and it's there. We need this, a football version of this.
1: Yeah, but you can only get like three
2: right
1: beers.
2: No, but like a helmet or something.
1: Oh, a helmet, okay.
2: Yeah.
1: Well, helmet coolers exist, I think.
2: Not like this.
1: I don't know about like this, yeah.
2: Where so, it's just slotted right in there nicely.
1: This is the first affordable thing I've seen associated with the World Cup, by the way.
2: Yeah, it's like $20.
1: It's only $20. It's a great deal.
2: They will sell out almost immediately.
1: Oh, wherever they are, yeah, they will be done.
2: By the way, I mentioned magazines earlier, so mine was East Bay. Mm. Do you remember, I know you do, how awesome magazines were?
1: Oh, yeah.
2: I like that so much better than the way you have to shop for stuff now.
1: You're talking about from a shopping perspective.
2: Or anything, really. Consuming content,
1: well, yeah,
2: whatever.
1: Like I used to, you know, as a kid, or not a kid, as a teenager, you know, Sports Illustrated showing up every week was like the highlight of the week. You know, when you got into late July and early August, you'd start looking for Lindy's and Athlon's so you could catch up on everything in the SEC. Shopping, yeah, you're right. Like, you know what? Here's a magazine I haven't bought since I was probably like 15, but I used to buy it all the time. You remember Beckett's?
2: I don't.
1: Beckett's was a baseball card magazine. And so they would list prices for baseball cards. So I would keep an eye on how much that that Ruben Sierra rated rookie I had that was going to fund my college was. It's probably worth like a buck now.
2: Somebody mentions Eurosport. Yes, I remember Eurosport. That was a great
1: one. And
2: then
1: you had like, you know, if you wanted to buy a club like Land's End and
2: Eddie Bauer.
1: Eddie Bauer. That's a good one. Yeah. Duckhead. Stuff like that. You shop via magazine. Columbia House, gosh, like the interest on what I owe them is probably at least $5 million by now. How many fake accounts did I come up with to send them a penny so I can get 12 CDs?
2: Man, I know they still exist to some degree. I need to start getting magazines again. I miss reading Sports Illustrated. That was so awesome. And I mean, I guess TikTok has just ruined all of our brains, I guess, but there is no better sports platform out there. And they covered everything, man. It wasn't just a football magazine. They covered football, but it was the hockey playoffs or the hockey season. You got to read about that and feature stories about elite high school athletes. It was everything. It created smarter sports fans. And now we have TikTok.
1: Yeah. Oh, this is what it is.
2: Somebody mentioned Motor Trend was one that they spent a long time looking at.
1: Motor Trend. I remember Motor Trend for sure.
2: Garden Old Gun, Beckett, that's another one.
1: That's funny. Old Beckett magazines are actually worth some money. The magazines that told you how much your baseball cards are worth are now worth money.
2: Was it like, how did they set the price? I'm curious about
1: that. It was kind of like reading the stock market pages. For, you know, 13-year-old boys. Like, it was just like, here's the 1990 Topps set. Here's every card. Here's what it's worth today. You know, if you had a Don Mattingly or a Daryl Strawberry or a Will Clark, it was worth a little bit more. And then, you know, they had the highly rated rookie, you know, if you got it, Griffey Jr., something like that, and he went from there. Remember, you know, I remember the Upper Deck Ken Griffey Jr. Everybody wanted it. I wonder what that's worth. I don't even know what that's worth now. It got me curious. What's a 1990 Upper Deck Ken Griffey Jr. value? If you can get a mint condition one, it's $250.
2: Wow.
1: That was what it was worth then. I thought it'd be worth a lot more now. Crazy.
2: I've got boxes full of old Sports Illustrated, boxes of them, like 10 boxes full. And I've been thinking about going through them and trying to find some of the big ones and sell them off.
1: Mm-hmm.
2: Just seems like a lot of effort. And do people want those anymore?
1: Probably not. So another thing with like
2: 10 years
1: kids,
2: ago probably would have been great.
1: You have a son. Like, would he ever read highlights? Do you remember highlights?
2: I do remember highlights because you go to the doctor's office.
1: And they had highlights, yeah. And then did he ever read like Boy's Life?
2: That must have been before my time.
1: Yeah, Boy's Life was a magazine for you know like 12 to 14 year old boys where they would teach you. They would have like an interview with an athlete or somebody, and they'd have something. I think it was more for Boy Scouts, but I got it even though I wasn't a Boy Scout. And it would tell you like, hey, if you're ever fishing, you can do this, and there's some cool stuff in there.
2: That would be great.
1: Yeah.
2: Where do you even go for stuff like that? I mean, I guess you got to find like
1: you
2: the
1: go
2: right.
1: You go online. You watch a YouTube video.
2: The Outdoor Boys.
1: Yeah, you watch a YouTube video. Oh, Maxim. Now we're getting into like college days. Maxim,
2: all right, guys,
1: and,
2: easy now.
1: What was the other? What
2: it's
1: was
2: a
1: the
2: family
1: other one?
2: Program?
1: What was the other one though?
2: I'm not gonna.
1: No, Maxim wasn't that kind of magazine.
2: It wasn't.
1: It had pictures of women in them, but they were fully clothed. Not fully clothed, but they were clothed. It wasn't a pornographic magazine.
2: And you read it for the articles.
1: Well, here's the thing about Maxim is like they actually had like cool stuff in there. Like you could learn about sports, and they had car stuff and music and everything else. I will tell you this: Maxim came up with something called the All Madkin Team. It was a college football team of players that had been around for so long. You were like, "Is that guy still there?" And it was named after former Mississippi State quarterback Wayne Madkin. It was the All Madkin Team.
2: Wow!
1: So. That was a thing at Maxim for years.
2: Amy still gets Golf Digest. Man, Golf Digest was great, too.
1: Yeah.
2: Gosh, it was great. Although, if you read Golf Digest every edition, there was a lot of contradictory like help tips in there. Because as you can imagine, hey, that not every golf thing is right for every golfer. A lot of things people can do with their swing or their height or whatever. But if you just read the tips, you would do one thing out of a bunker, and then 2 months later, it's like, here, do the opposite, actually, and this will improve your game. It's like,
1: well, they kept you coming for more.
2: Yeah. Snip, snap here.
1: Yeah.
2: You destroy it, and then you build it back up.
1: Also, and this magazine is still around, but like, you know, if you're into music, you read Rolling Stone, you know? And then for like teenage girls, you had, you know, Tiger Beat and all those where they would get the pictures out and put them on the wall, stuff like that. And we haven't even mentioned the magazines that young Brian Haydad bought the most of. The pro wrestling magazines. Pro Wrestling Illustrated, Inside Wrestling.
2: Oh, man, I got paintball ones. We had a paintball phase when we were like 14. Oh, man.
1: These magazines wrote articles about wrestling that were completely made up.
2: What do you mean made up?
1: Like, they would have we talked to so-and-so after the match and have quotes. And like you know, none of the now that I know what wrestling is, like back then I thought it was real, but now that I know what it is, like these were fictional stories. They would talk about oh, I hate Hulk Hogan so much. When I get him in the ring, none of this actually happened. They would rank the wrestlers like I had no idea at the time, but his name was Bill Apter. He created a whole industry of wrestling magazines. Oh, so it was just made up. He would have quotes that weren't real. Or maybe they were real, but they weren't real.
2: Yeah.
1: And so, yeah, it was something. After school, walk down to the service station, get an icy, and for the new Pro Wrestling Illustrated was in, that was a good day for Brian Haydad at age 12.
2: Man, and then these college football preview magazines, those are still kicking.
1: Oh, yeah. They're still out there. But, man, I mean, I used to live for the day that I would first see a Lindy's.
2: Oh, my gosh, yeah.
1: And then as I got a little older, by the way, a magazine I don't buy anymore because you just get it all online, is like Fantasy Football Index.
2: Mm-hmm.
1: I mean, that was the best one. Fantasy Football Index was the best one because it had like it had the 24/7 composite rankings, basically, of everybody else's rankings, and so you knew who to draft. I couldn't tell you the last time I bought a Fantasy Football mag, though, because it's just all online. That was a fun fun trip down memory lane. Good call, Borky.
2: Mad Magazine.
1: Oh, Mad Magazine and Cracked. Oh, man.
2: See, that was a little before my time, but I remember Mad TV.
1: Spy versus Spy and Mad Magazine. Those were good times.
2: Sports Talk. Magazine Talk, Mississippi. We'll be back in just a bit.

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1: 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Nothing's been settled.
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3: There were betting lines on high school football last night. 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
9: You're listening to Super Talk News. I'm Caleb Saylors. A man and woman are facing multiple charges in connection with the death of an infant. Law enforcement in McGee report that Desiree Vaughn and Joseph Lexio were charged with child abuse, child neglect, deprivation of substantial necessities, possession of controlled substances, possession of paraphernalia, and 3 counts of animal cruelty. While details are slim in this incident, police confirmed that the Mississippi Attorney General's office is conducting a homicide investigation into the infant's death. A Mexican national living in Mississippi illegally will spend more than 10 years in prison for sending and receiving child pornography on Facebook Messenger. You can read that full story at supertalk.fm. 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
1: I did get a text from a friend during a break and was like, why aren't you guys talking about Kiffin today?
0: I mean, I'm more than happy to.
1: No, I mean...
0: You know me.
1: I'll say here what I said to him. I mean, we spent 2 days on it.
0: Mm-hmm. I forgot to tell you the thing I meant to say, too. Dang it.
1: Nothing happened today...
0: Just text you.
1: Yeah. Nothing happened today that's new that can really add. Other than, I think, Ole Miss's strategy to basically not respond this time was the correct decision.
0: Agreed. There have been a couple of little,
1: like,
0: little pokes and stuff. Read what I sent you, by the way.
1: Yeah, Keith Carter tweeted, I guess, you know, a lot of people paying attention to
0: right.
1: success or whatever.
0: All right.
1: Oh, my gosh. But...
0: God, I want to say it so bad. I may throw that on the podcast at some point.
1: Yeah, that's
0: a little more podcasty.
1: But no, it's clear that when the three different articles this week came out, Ole Miss made a concerted effort not to say anything. Pete Golding hasn't said anything. Keith Carter hasn't said anything, really. He hasn't addressed Lane specifically. There were a lot of people, fans of Ole Miss, that kind of wanted them to fight back. Good call not fighting back.
0: Yeah.
1: Don't interrupt your enemy when he's making a mistake.
0: Right. And on top of that, this is very petty stuff from Kiffin. The only way to respond is with more pettiness. There is no classy response to this. There is no take the high road with this. There's either let it die down or we're going to fire back.
1: And firing back brings you to his level, and he is an expert at his level.
0: Yeah. I'm here for Kiffin talk, says Marty. Just make something up like the wrestling magazines. Today, Lane Kiffin said... What happened with Kiffin? You need to go back to find the Sports Talk Mississippi podcast.
1: 2 days in a row.
0: And listen to our Monday and Tuesday shows. We'll tell you all about it.
1: Yeah.
0: In between me trying not to pass out from laughter.
1: There's nothing that Ole Miss could have said that would have helped.
0: Mm-hmm.
1: Especially when he hurt himself this week, which is so funny. Funny, maybe not the right word. It's fascinating because... There was a time in a not distant past where look at how awful Mississippi is with race relations that would have been just, oh, good job. You're so right. What a hero you are. Thank you for speaking out about this.
0: Yeah.
1: That would have been the media reaction.
0: Yeah.
1: That wasn't this time.
0: Agreed.
1: And so, no, they made the right choice. If Pete Golding's going to get asked about this at Media Days.
0: Mm-hmm.
1: If I were Kyle Campbell going through, hey, how to answer questions, I'm not focused on that. Other coaches can say what they want. I've got too much on my plate with my football team to worry about what another coach is saying about my football team. That's it.
0: Yeah.
1: I don't have time to address stuff like that. I've got games that I got to try to go win.
0: I'm going to give you something. Just go with me here.
1: Okay.
0: We can take a shot, but it's kind of complimentary. We say... Well, I certainly, living in Oxford, by the way, I would like to, hold on, let me preface my remarks. Everything I'm about to say is me acting like I'm Pete Golding.
1: Yes.
0: This is not actually Brian Haydad saying any of the following. You say something like, being in Oxford and seeing how great the town is and how great our program is and how much support we give, I understand why Lane wants to talk about it.
1: Ooh, that's pretty good.
0: I understand why others want to talk about it. I understand why, because a lot of programs wish they had the fan base and the commitment that our fans have put forth. And that's why we've been successful, and that's why we're going to continue to be successful.
1: You can take another shot, too. We're the only program with a coaching change, and look at what we didn't lose in the portal.
0: Yeah.
1: Kewan Lacy had a coaching change. He decided to stay right here.
0: Our players... want it to be a part of this. They want it to be in Ole Miss. They want it to be in Oxford. You can easily... Kyle, if you're listening, buddy, I just did that for you, all right? Just remember that next time I ask for a parking pass.
1: Yeah, somebody says this quote Keith Carter gave to Chris Lowe is the closest thing to a response. Chris Lowe put it out last night. But yeah, Chris Lowe put it out last night. This is something from weeks ago.
0: Mm-hmm.
1: And the quote is, if you wanted to go to LSU, that's fine. Go to LSU, but leave us alone. But because you don't get what you wanted in being able to coach the playoff, don't try to burn us down on the way out. I have a feeling that was probably off the record or expected to be off the record. Maybe I'm wrong about that. I kind of have a feeling that that's not... The timing of that being put out there was not what was intended when Keith Carter said it a month ago. But, yeah, silence was golden here.
0: Mm.
1: It was the right decision.
0: That's the way I'm handling this if I'm Kyle Campbell, Pete Golding. I'm going to be like, make it sound like we understand why, because we've got a great thing going on at Ole Miss right now. And you know, who wouldn't want to be a part of it other than...
1: And then move on.
0: Also, he's an idiot. Just say that. It'd be hilarious if Golding went the other way and was like, oh, I got something to say, all right. And he just blasted him. Just absolutely blasted him. Yo, that guy? Yeah, when I saw him, you know, he would pop in about midnight while we had been working all day. Be like, hey, you guys want Chipotle or something like that? Is there a Chipotle in Oxford?
1: I think so.
0: Okay, then yeah, in Chipotle.
1: Internally, I don't think they're going to have much of a problem with it. But, man, they're going to have to work overtime making sure the players don't get distracted by how much the third game is talked about when the first team can beat you. I'll give you a pass on Charlotte. Charlotte's not beating Ole Miss. Yeah. They're not. They're physically incapable, basically.
0: Right, but of winning Louisville that game. Can beat Ole Miss.
1: And Louisville can beat you.
0: We were talking about today on the podcast, and what we did today, we did a little thought exercise. Maybe we should do this. Maybe we bring this to the show tomorrow, where without looking at schedules, without looking at anything, I just say the name of the team. What's their record in 2026? So we did that. But we were talking about Ole Miss, and we went in a little depth, and we asked, like, what's the floor? Carlo was much higher. He said their floor was like 8-4. And so that's the floor. And I was like, I disagree.
1: I don't know if that's the floor.
0: I said the floor is something like 6-6 because, yes, Golding had a good 3-game run there.
1: Mm-hmm.
0: But there's a world where he's not a great coach. And having Chambliss and Lacey helps a lot. But I wonder if what you just said, right? They play Louisville and it doesn't go their way.
1: Yeah, we're talking floor here.
0: This is the floor. This is as bad as they can be. So they lose to Louisville, and now you've already got a loss, and Kiffin's taking shots for 2 weeks, and then you lose that LSU game. I wonder if you just crumple under the emotion of that.
1: You've still got to play Texas, Georgia, Oklahoma.
0: Yeah, all these
1: Florida
0: teams.
1: After the LSU game in Gainesville.
0: So, Ole Miss fans, if you're getting mad, I did say your ceiling is like 11-1 and right back in the mix of everything because you have a great quarterback, a great running back, great skill position guys,
1: mm-hmm.
0: great pieces on defense.
1: Very experienced coaching staff. So
0: there's a big gap for Ole Miss between. Mm-hmm. And here's what I'll also say, too, is my prediction for Ole Miss, much closer to their ceiling than it was to their floor. Yeah. In case you're getting mad out there, Larry.
1: Larry's going to get mad. When you've got a quarterback like that, your ceiling is just incredibly high no matter what. New offensive coordinator, doesn't matter. If you got a quarterback like that, then you've... It's hard to screw up the weapons that they've got. It's really hard to screw that up.
0: Yeah.
1: But yeah, I mean, that's, you know, there's 10 minutes on it, I suppose. But there's nothing really to add here. Ole Miss made the right call by not responding because he just kept digging yesterday and making it worse. And, I mean, even Cam Newton came to your defense today. I mean, that's the kind of stuff we're talking about here. Cam Newton, Brandon Walker, those people came to...
0: You see Randy McMichaels?
1: No.
0: He had some comments, too. The former Georgia tight end played for the Dolphins. I think, did he play for the Saints? Ben Watson played for the Saints. I don't think
1: McMichaels Watson did. Played for the Saints.
0: But he had some comments about Kiffin. And it was just like, I forget exactly what he called him LLK or something like that. And the co-host at that point was inconsolable. But, yeah, just...
1: And he'll keep doing this, by the way. You guys think that just because this didn't work, you got all summer to deal with this.
0: Larry's like, come on, man. Hey there, I agree with you. I'm just checking in, brother. I just want to make sure we're still in the good.
1: Oh, man.
0: So, tomorrow, we'll do that thought exercise tomorrow.
1: I liked it.
0: Just don't think about it. Don't look at the schedule. What's your gut? Boom. And I think, look, obviously it's probably not going to be accurate. You know, if you add up the wins and the losses, they don't match. But it's just your gut.
1: Mm-hmm.
0: We'll come back and do all the predictions as we go. So, that'll be a fun thing to do.
1: Yeah. Sports Talk Mississippi. We will wrap the show up with you when we come back on this Wednesday. Don't go anywhere.

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17: Hey, Dad, what's coming up on Thunder and Lightning here in about 10 minutes from right now?
18: We got to do some baseball talk. We'll go a little deeper into this matchup with Mississippi State and Texas A&M. Mark Etheridge will join us from D1 Baseball. They're a bracketologist. We'll talk about what State's got to do to make sure. We'll lock in what State's got to do this weekend out there in College Station, plus a little football talk as well. That's all coming up for you on Thunder and Lightning live here on Super Talk Mississippi.
17: What football talk are you going to do?
18: I don't know, man. I'll figure something out.
17: Jeff Lebby didn't decide to be a civil rights activist this week, so there's probably not a whole lot going on. And
18: again, the people in the building were very progressive. We're going to be very intentional in the way that we troll Lane Kiffin. We're going to wait till we beat him, and then the people in the building are going to have something to say.
17: This is the worst time of year in college football when Lane Kiffin does not give three different interviews.
18: Yeah, if we hadn't had Kiffin, we would have been struggling for
17: a tough week.
18: So, that being said, he needs to pick it up.
17: Yeah, keep going, man. I mean, you've already done On Three. You've already done Vanity Fair. You've already done USA Today.
18: Is Maxim still around? He could do one for them.
17: Or Vogue 17. Yeah, that's more his.
18: That's more his brain style, anyway.
17: Yeah, I was.
18: You were trying very hard there not to make a joke that would have gone the wrong way. You had to think.
17: So I was going to put AI his head on a cover of 17 magazine because 17 is for young women, but people would have taken that as something else, and I decided not to. But
18: correct.
17: The headline was about yoga. And I was like, this is perfect. But then it hit me. I was like, people aren't going to take this the right way. And
18: yeah, you got to be careful. Especially nowadays.
17: Yeah.
18: You don't need that heat.
17: And I also don't want to be somebody that is like even looking like I'm accusing somebody of doing something like that.
18: Right.
17: You know?
18: Because immediately I would go to our Super Talk account and just be like, our own Michael Borky breaking the news that Lane Kiffin is, you know, and I would do that just to see how you reacted to it.
17: Somebody says, do it or you're scared. Yeah, I am scared of accusing somebody of something like that. Yeah, even looking like I am when I'm not. Yeah,
18: I absolutely,
17: I'd never, ever, ever want to do that to somebody that has not given you actual reason to do so.
18: Yeah, Lane would have retweeted it. You're correct. Marty
17: yeah, and then he would have deleted it. No, he's Twitter silent right now.
18: Is he?
17: Oh, yeah. Go look.
18: Because it went the wrong way.
17: Yeah.
18: I haven't checked, though. When was the last time Lane gave us some not since May 11th. He retweeted the Vanity Fair article.
17: And that was it?
18: And that was it.
17: See? Man. Yeah, no, I am scared of that.
18: Retweeted some from Blue Delta.
17: That's interesting.
18: Yeah. Especially, yeah. Oh, wow.
17: I'm so excited for the PGA. I know you're not. I can't wait.
18: I'm excited that our friend Richard Cross gets to, I don't know if it's a lifelong dream, but I'm sure he's thought about it for quite some time to go and to be one of the voices on one of the major tournaments. You know, it's a hop, skip, and a jump to Augusta, Richard. You do good here. You know, then we talk about the British Open, then we talk about the U.S. Open, then next thing you know, you're welcoming the people. What's the name of that cabin?
17: Butler's.
18: We'll welcome people to Butler's cabin.
17: The U.S. Open though is aired by Fox, so he's got to change allegiances.
18: I tried, Richard. I tried to get you to the U.S. Open. You get the British Open though. Get you over to St. Andrews.
17: I don't think that's not an ESPN property either. But they do the Masters,
18: ABC, isn't it? Isn't the British Open on ABC?
17: Well, it's the Open now. They dropped British because whatever. I know. But they did.
18: It doesn't matter what their name is.
17: The Masters has an ESPN partnership,
18: yeah,
17: though.
18: Yeah, yeah. So there we go.
17: But, if anything interesting happens, we won't talk about it at length. We got baseball games happening tomorrow night. But if anything interesting happens, of course, we'll talk about it. I'm going to watch it all day. Literally all day. As we prepare to talk about baseball, because that's what you guys want to hear tomorrow.
18: You go ahead and do that, then.
17: The last week of the regular season is here. Clearly defined stakes. Pitching shakeup. I mean, in terms of interest in the results in baseball with all three teams, we have not had this in a while. And so, I mean, an elementary point to make here. I'm just very excited about what is shaping up and what's on the line this weekend. It's very interesting.
18: Mm-hmm.
17: And at times, the last weekend of the regular season really hasn't been that interesting.
18: No, you're right. You're right. I mean,
17: because things have been either decided.
18: Last year, we knew that Ole Miss and Southern Mississippi were going to host, and Mississippi State was not. You know, 2 years ago, State was kind of in it. Oh, obviously, Southern Miss. Southern Miss has been the
17: standard
18: rock
17: bearer.
18: They've been the standard bearer. But the other two schools, yeah, this year, we had a lot of intrigue going into those final weeks.
17: I got to go. Hey, Dad, this is going to give you another hour on these very stations you're listening to right now. So stick around for him. I will see you tomorrow at 3. More Hey, Dad after the news.

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1: News. I'm John Saucier. The Energy Secretary Chris Wright says Iran has access to enough uranium to obtain a nuclear weapon. Well, Louisiana Senator John Kennedy on Vox telling us why he doesn't trust Iran having access to nuclear materials.
2: Iran has been a problem since God was a baby. And the problem is that the leadership there is a strain of crazy that can't be fixed. If you give them a bomb, they will use it.
1: The CDC is monitoring American passengers who were exposed to hantavirus on a Dutch cruise ship. They're quarantining at the University of Nebraska. The incident manager for the hantavirus response from the CDC, Dr. David Fitter, says they're being transparent.
3: We're working really closely with all contacts to ensure that they understand what is expected for them to appropriately monitor themselves.
1: Three people have died from that disease on board of that vessel. 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
4: Let's go! Get open! 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Oh, come on, use your head! 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
5: There he goes again. 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
6: That's what Liam wants.
5: That's what we all want.
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8: With Super Talk News, I'm JT Mitchell. For the first time since becoming a city in 2012, Diamond Head is about to get its own police force.
9: City Manager John McCross says the city wanted its own department from the beginning, but it was not financially possible at the time.
10: It's something we've always planned on doing, and just now it's gotten to the point where we feel like it's time that we should grow up as a city.
9: In addition to a police chief, the department will also have 8 officers and support staff. McCross says residents will not pay extra for equipment because the city has already purchased much of what the department will need, including vehicles and firearms.
8: That was Kristen Kaler with the Roy Howard Community Journalism Center at the University of Southern Mississippi. Police operations in Diamond Head are expected to begin by early September. Diamond Head has relied on the Hancock County Sheriff's Office for law enforcement services since the city's inception.
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8: A high-profile double murder case that grabbed the attention of people nationwide, including right here in Mississippi, was that of Alex Murdoch. In a shocking move, his conviction was overturned today. Fox's Madison Scarpino.
13: The infamous former South Carolina attorney has always said that he did not kill his wife, he did not kill his son, and now he's going to be getting a brand new trial. Now, the South Carolina Supreme Court unanimously overturning the murder convictions and Murdoch's double life sentences today. It's because of a local court clerk who, quote, placed her fingers on the scales of justice and denied Murdoch's right to a fair trial by tainting the jury. That former clerk is Becky Hill, and the justices say she, quote, egregiously attacked Murdoch's credibility by insinuating to jurors his testimony could not be trusted. The justices also say that she pressured the jury to reach a quick guilty verdict.
8: Hill has been sentenced to 3 years of probation on obstruction of justice and other charges. I'm JT Mitchell.
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1: It's Wednesday night, so you know what that means. It's Thunder and Lightning Live, Super Talk Mississippi. I'm Brian Haydad. Rhino is in Studio X. He is in the commander's chair. He has the con, as we like to say. He will steer this ship for the next hour as you are joining me, talk about some Mississippi State sports. 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We come to it now, the battle for our time. Mississippi State at Texas A&M this weekend, and it really can't be more simple for the Bulldogs. At least that's what I think. We're going to talk to Mark Etheridge from D1 Baseball in just a few minutes. And you're welcome to talk as well on the C Spire text line, 601-879-4395. It feels like this is the case, though, for the Bulldogs. If they get swept, they're not going to host. If they win one game, they're going to host a regional. If they win two games, they can vault themselves into the top eight. And if they win three games, they will be a top eight team. Simple as that. I think that's what it's going to be. This has been a really weird team this year in terms of their road wins. They're 8-4 on the road. Now, they haven't played the greatest competition on the road in some cases. I should take that back. Three of their four opponents on the road have been NCAA tournament teams. They did sweep South Carolina, but they swept Ole Miss, and they took one of three from Arkansas and Texas. They didn't get swept in either one. And not getting swept on the road is a huge piece. So is not getting swept at home, and that's the reason State's kind of in the predicament that it's in. Normally, if you're talking about a team that has eight road wins, potentially could have nine, maybe even 10 road wins when this is all said and done, you're talking about a team that would win the conference going away, because you would expect them to win of their 15 home games, you'd expect them to win 11 or 12 of those. But this team getting swept twice at home has put themselves in this position. Now, the position for Mississippi State isn't as bad as we think. Marty's like, just launch into Kiffin right off the bat. We're going to be Kiffin-less today, I think, unless something happens. If he does something in the next 51 minutes, I will talk about it. Texas A&M announcing today that their best starter, Aiden Sims, is going to miss this weekend.
17: And so the Aggies have gone TBA on Friday and Saturday. Now, State's doing TBA on Saturday, but if, as we talked about with Coach O'Connor on Monday, assuming that Ryan McPherson it feels all right with the ankle, he's going to go. And I think that's going to be the case. I think he'll be fine. You know, the injury to me didn't look like it was that serious. And as O'Connor said, he was close enough to his pitch count that it made sense to just go ahead and get him out of there. So why take a risk? I agree with that. But a week, you know, assuming it wasn't a bad sprain or something like that, he should be fine. So State goes Valinkas, Stone, and TBA, but I think TBA ends up being McPherson. If it's not McPherson, I think you have to know on Thursday if it's going to be McPherson. You have to already be assured that it's going to be him. Because if it's not, it changes the way you manage your bullpen. Because I'll be honest with you, the first guy that I would think you would give that start to would be Jack Bauer. Bauer had a good Friday, or good Thursday, I should say, last week. He didn't pitch well in the Saturday game. That's the first time, though, that State had tried to bring him back twice in a weekend. And he just showed that he's not quite ready for that. He's a freshman. That's fine. But State's got the advantage on the mound here. And A&M, by and large, not a great pitching team anyway. These should be some pretty high-scoring games. You need State to find the offense, though. The offense that didn't show up in the Friday-Saturday games, they got to be left behind in Starkville. You need that offense that showed up for the Thursday game against Auburn, where they were driving the ball to the outfield, they were manufacturing runs, they were getting things done. That's what you've got to have. One win is probably going to be enough for us to guarantee that we will see baseball in Starkville. Last weekend of May. Beyond that, I don't know. I think two wins will be enough to get the super regional, to get you to 8. And by the way, I'll point this out, very, very, very big possibility that if State's the 8th seed, they would be paired with Hattiesburg and could end up, you know, if Chalk were to hold up, getting Southern Miss up here to Dudu Noble Field. And if Ole Miss doesn't take care of their business this weekend, very possible that Ole Miss could get sent down to Hattiesburg. And if that's the case, if Ole Miss could get through, we finally see the Mississippi State Ole Miss Super Regional we've been dying for about the past two decades. Don't know the answer to that. Could also see a great Mississippi State Southern Miss. You know, that possibility exists, but it starts with State winning two games. 17 wins. You have a win over Southern Miss, who's top 10 RPI. You have neutral site wins over Arizona State and Virginia Tech. Those are both NCAA tournament teams. They're both in the 40, no lower than 40 or so in the RPI. You also have the four wins over Ole Miss are doing a lot of work for Mississippi State. Plus, you have the Governor's Cup. The committee counts the Governor's Cup as an SEC win. It doesn't show up in the standings, but they will count that as an SEC win. Four wins over Ole Miss, three in Oxford and one in Pearl. That's doing a lot of the heavy lifting on Mississippi State's resume right now. Does Ole Miss play on Wednesday or Tuesday, in my opinion? I'm trying to debate when I should leave town. I'd like to help you. I just don't know. It depends on what happens this weekend. Ole Miss is currently 9th. If they win that series with Alabama, then they're probably going to play on Wednesday. But if they lose the series, they'll obviously would play on Tuesday. Can you wait till Friday to make your decision? If you can wait till Friday, you're going to have a good idea, I would think. But we shall see. I don't know. I'd like to help you, but I don't know. As it stands right now, State is 7th in the SEC, which means they would play their first game on Wednesday. But obviously that can change. Texas A&M is currently in 2nd place in the SEC. If State takes 2 out of 3 from them, you know, they will they'll move up. I don't know if I don't feel like sitting down and doing all the math to see if State can get the double bye and not play until Thursday. I expect State to play on Wednesday over there in Hoover. Don't forget that, you know, in case it was this way last year too. It's just a single elimination now. All 16 teams go. They don't do the whole, you know, the bottom two miss Hoover anymore like that. It's you play on, you know, if you're on from nine down, plays on Tuesday and then to Wednesday. Wednesday is five through eight, play the winners of those games. And then the next round is one through four, plays the winners of those games, and you see where we're going from there. So I'm interested to see. Yes, LSU is definitely playing on Tuesday. There is no question about that. They will play on Tuesday. I'm interested to see how O'Connor handles his first SEC tournament because, you know, I asked him about it a couple weeks ago, and he said, you know, when I play in a tournament, I try to play to win. I want to win a tournament if I'm in it. At the same time, if State wins two games this weekend and they've locked up, I just don't know how much a win in the SEC tournament truly helps them. So maybe you want to get your guys some innings. You don't want Valinkis and Stone and McPherson to go a week without pitching. But at the same time, you know, you don't want to stretch yourself all the way to Sunday when you've already locked up not only a hosting spot, but probably a top eight spot if things go your way this weekend. If O'Connor does not host, how much grief will he catch? A lot. That would be, you'd have to wait to see how the season finished, right? Because if they somehow went on the road for a regional and made it to Omaha, you can't really be too upset with that. But that would be a disappointing regular season to not host, considering the investment that's been made into this roster. But all he's got to do is he's got to win one more game. State has not been swept on the road this year. I don't see any reason why they can't win at least one game in this series. Skip Bertman used to take the tournament. Absolutely he did. Because he knew the real

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1: He's kind of their resident bracketologist, so we'll go over the brackets with him. What does Mississippi State need to do? What does Ole Miss need to do? We'll find out about that, the Golden Eagles. We can hit it all up when he comes back. Back in just a minute. Thunder and Lightning's on Super Talk Mississippi.

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9: 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I'm Brian Haydad. Thanks for joining me here on a Wednesday evening. Mark Etheridge, D1 Baseball, is joining me on a Wednesday evening as we are here at the end of the regular season, which means it's really getting to that time to get those postseason resumes in order. And looking at Mississippi State's, Mark, how confident are you that Mississippi State, if I said percentage chance that they are locked in as a host, no matter what happens this weekend, what would you say?
10: Locked in. That means if they were to lose out the rest of the year. That might be problematic.

0: Matic, but yeah. Anything short of that, I feel pretty confident that Mississippi State will be hosting. We had them, I would say, you know, there's a group of teams closely together, but certainly in that 12 range, I would think. So you always have the, you don't control your own destiny if you start losing games. So there's always that vulnerability that there are enough teams that just go on a run and would force Mississippi State down. But honestly, they're a good bit behind the Bulldogs right now. So it would take Mississippi State helping out, right, for five teams to come in and push them out. So, you know, I certainly feel like going to A&M's hard place to play anyway. You're not going to get damaged by losing that series. And then go to Hoover and act like you're a good team. I feel like Mississippi State will be hosting a regional for the first time in a while, right? And
1: yeah.
0: That'll be super exciting to get that band back together.
1: Yeah. Last time they hosted a regional, they won a national title. It's been that long. So here's what we've been saying all week on Sports Talk Mississippi and on the podcast and everything else is, win a game this weekend and there's the Starkville Regional is a done deal. Win two games.
0: Most likely.
1: Win two games and the Starkville Super Regional could become a deal. Do you agree with that?
0: Well, A&M is one of the teams in contention for it. And certainly if you go there and win, and without Aiden Sims, who's their best pitcher, I would probably favor Mississippi State in this series right now. Although it's A&M can really swing it. Certainly there'd be in the discussion. It would depend on what other teams do around the country. I mean, Florida is going to Baton Rouge. What if LSU, I don't know how interested they're going to be, or if they change their pitching up so they can try to do something in Hoover and maybe kind of punt this series because they can't get an at-large anyway. Florida could go in and sweep, and, you know, that would look pretty good, right? If you're able to end up with, have 17, 18 conference wins. Mm-hmm. So that would be a team to watch. Certainly Alabama's in play. They're hosting the Rebels this weekend. If Alabama wins that series, I would think they're going to be in they're going to have a great case for a top eight, considering where their RPI is. I would say other teams to watch in that group would be Florida State. They host Miami. That's a tough series. Florida State's in that group. It would help Mississippi State if Florida State were to drop that series. West Virginia is another team that really kind of – they went to Kansas, the Big 12 leader, and swept them last week.
1: Yeah.
0: And really are shooting up with a bullet. I think their RPI isn't where it needs to be, but if they continue – they got TCU this weekend. If they continue to play well, they would be in the hunt. So those are some of the teams you're being compared against. And it's always hard this time of year when I get this question about a random team about every 15 minutes. What does my team need to do in order to get there? If you're the only team still playing baseball. Right, because everyone else is still playing too, and they're still trying it. So if I tell you, you need to win two, and then if I tell team B, you need to win two, and if I tell team C, you need to win two. What if you all win two?
1: Yeah,
0: and then it's just status quo, right? So it's really the answer to your question is you need to do better than the teams that you're being compared against relative to where you started, because you might not always be in the same place. So that's the answer. I recognize that's unsatisfying, but that's kind of the reality when you get into these last couple weeks of the season.
1: So regardless of what happens this weekend, Mississippi State's going to finish with more road wins in SEC play than home wins. They have a chance, you know, if they win the series, they would be 10-5 on the road. That's normally the resume of the SEC champion. You know, you would think 10-5 on the road, probably went 11-4 at home, something like that.
0: Yeah.
1: You would think he'd be there. Why? You've seen State play at home and you've seen them play on the road. Why are they so much better on the road thus far?
0: That's a wonderful question, man. I don't have an answer for you.
1: Let's say if we have an answer, Mark, we'll forward it to Brian O'Connor and he'll thank us.
0: 100%, man.
1: Yeah.
0: 100%. Yeah. I do think that, that it's such a. There's such an energy in that ballpark, and it can be, you know, it isn't always, but it can really impact the game. And I do think that maybe the opponents kind of feed off that as well.
1: Mm-hmm.
0: And I think that could have something to do with it. Certainly, you'd rather have them pulling for you than against you, 100% there. But I do think that the teams get up to play there. I mean, it's such an awesome atmosphere. And the facility's first class, and it's just unique in the sport. There's nothing like it. And I do think guys get jazzed up, and that's circled on the schedule, right? Just like when you play in LSU, it means a lot when you go to those places like that. And I feel like you're going to get people's best shot. And, you know, that comes with being one of the best programs in the sport. That's not going away.
1: Mm-hmm.
0: So if you're Mississippi State, you've got to find out how to channel that and use that to your advantage. Hey, they're coming with their best stuff. We've got to match their energy and use the crowd to our advantage and impact the game. And certainly if Mississippi State hosts, this is a wonderful opportunity to even take it to another level, because I can't imagine what that place is going to be like with all the excitement coming from the hiring, from opening day to everything else that's gone on in Starkville the last almost a calendar year now. Mm-hmm. It's all culminated into postseason baseball, and it's a few games away, maybe two wins away from securing that thing after all this talk, and it would be here.
1: So here in Mississippi, we have an award that goes to the best basketball and baseball players in the state. The baseball award is called the Ferris Trophy. Mississippi State's nominees are Ace Reese and Tomas Valinkas. If you were only going to vote for one of those guys to get that trophy, who would you pick?
0: It would be Valinkas, just because of what he's been able to do every week answering the bell with all the, you know, with McPherson going out and some of the other struggles on the weekend. They had to have him just really step forward. I think without him, Mississippi State is in a much worse place than without Ace Reese, who's a great player, but there are other good hitters in that lineup. I just think Valinkas has been much more important to where Mississippi State is and will continue to be going forward.
1: You think he's a first-team All-SEC guy?
0: Yeah, I do. I think that the three, and I think they picked three. That's what I would do. That's what you have on the weekend, right?
1: Right.
0: It would be Aiden King at Florida. It would be Dylan Valantis at Texas, and it would be Valinkas. Those would be the three. And one of those is going to be the SEC Pitcher of the Year. And honestly, you can't go wrong with any of them. They've all had tremendous years.
1: If that's your weekend rotation, I'll take you to win just about every weekend that you get out there.
0: Sign me up for that.
1: Real quick, let's look around some of the other brackets that I found interesting. And, of course, you guys still don't have Ole Miss as a host. It's pretty simple for them, too, right? If they win this series with Alabama this weekend, there will be an Oxford regional and maybe three regionals in the state of Mississippi.
0: Yeah. I feel like they're going to be hard to deny. Mm-hmm. If they had the toughest intra-conference strength of schedule, which that's a thing now, right, because the conferences are so freaking big that – you don't play everybody, and you miss a bunch of good teams. So Mississippi State's got a hard one, but Ole Miss is, by the metrics, is the toughest in the conference. And if they were to finish 16-14, I think that's probably harder than going, 18-12, or mm-hmm. maybe even 19-11 against an easier draw. So I think the committee will reward that. You know, we'll find out. This is still kind of new for them too, as they parse through all these big conference expansion fallout. But we didn't feel like at 15-15 it would be enough. I think the stigma attached to, losing as many conference games as you win, regardless of how hard it is, I think that would be too much. And the other thing that the committee does is they consider the aggregate conference record, which is all of the games played against SEC opponents.
1: Mm-hmm.
0: Which includes the Governor's Cup game, which they lost, as right. you well know, and any games played in Hoover.
1: Mm-hmm.
0: So, just winning, say they win two out of three this weekend in Alabama, that puts them one game over, because it would be 16-15 with that fourth Mississippi State game. So if they go out and lose the opener in Hoover, they might not make it. See, mm-hmm. that would be the concern I would have. But it all depends on what some of the other host contenders do.
1: Right.
0: Again, it's not in a vacuum. You got a whole bunch of games going on. And honestly, a bunch of quality hosting contenders kind of around that bubble range that we're going to be scoreboard watching.
1: Man, it's going to be a great weekend of college baseball as we get all of this, start getting everything settled for the postseason, which is almost upon us. Mark?
0: Yeah, I'm going to Auburn to see Georgia and Auburn.
1: Oh, you got a good one.
0: I think those are two of the best probably the two best teams in the conference. They don't neither have a ton of play for this weekend, but I think based on their rotations, they're going to throw their dudes and they're going to try to win and keep this thing rolling, and I cannot wait.
1: See what happens. Mark Etheridge, D1 Baseball, thanks for your time, man.
0: You got it.
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8: 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He's an official here in Mississippi. He makes the tough calls, stays cool under pressure, and knows ball like nobody else. I want to be just like him. 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
9: With Super Talk News, I'm JT Mitchell. For the first time since becoming a city in 2012, Diamond Head is about to get its own police force.
10: City Manager John McCross says the city wanted its own department from the beginning, but it was not financially possible at the time.
11: It's something we've always planned on doing, and just now it's gotten to the point where we feel like it's time that we should grow up as a city.
10: In addition to a police chief, the department will also have 8 officers and support staff. McCross says residents will not pay extra for equipment because the city has already purchased much of what the department will need, including vehicles and firearms.
9: That was Kristen Kaler with the Roy Howard Community Journalism Center at the University of Southern Mississippi. Police operations in Diamond Head are expected to begin by early September. Diamond Head has relied on the Hancock County Sheriff's Office for law enforcement services since the city's inception.
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1: 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I'm Brian Haydad. 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Hopefully it's going to be 5 stars. Same deal I make with you guys all the time. You can say whatever you want in the review. 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Don't care what you put in the review, but 5 stars. 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Ladies and gentlemen, we are just about to wrap up the college baseball season, but we're going to talk about the end of the college football season, or at least the end of the regular season. We got the time. We kind of knew it for the Egg Bowl. We knew it was going to be that early morning kickoff yet again, as Mississippi State and Ole Miss will lock horns. The 99th battle of the Golden Egg, and we're in the 120s probably. I'd have to look. I don't feel like looking for the overall series. But 11 a.m. in Oxford on Black Friday. First off, I just want to say that a lot of people who were replying, I didn't see Ole Miss's tweet on it. And Ole Miss put out a tweet. I did see their tweet. I didn't read the replies. Their tweet also mentioned that they've got the LSU game at 6:30. So probably a totally different vibe around their replies. But a lot of State fans were in there getting mad at Mississippi State. Like, State sets the time. Like, State sets the time for a game at Ole Miss. And, they were like, why can't we move it to that? Like, Mississippi State has no say in that, guys. That is a television network decision. The game was already going to be on Black Friday, and you knew it was going to be at 11 a.m. How did you know that? Because that's when it was last year. And they're never going to, I don't think they're ever going to do one where State or Ole Miss gets, okay, you guys get an 11 a.m. home game. And then the next year, when it's on the road at the other place, hey, you guys get a 6:30 kickoff. That's never going to happen. I did get a kick out of this. I hope you saw it. If you didn't, it's worth finding because it's funny to me. Our friends over at the Next Round had Greg Sankey on, and he made a big deal about the SEC. We don't play football on Fridays. Fridays are sacred for high school football, and they put out a big graphic with his comments on it. And then immediately the SEC announces 3 Friday football games. And the next poor guys at the Next Round in their social media had to go and, well, actually everything. Well, you know, it's after the holiday and it's a little different. The high school playoffs are usually done. Just message it better. Just say, hey, we're not going to play outside of the final weekend. We're not going to play Friday. It was an easy fix, guys. Easy fix. Jeez Louise. I can't get a feel for how people feel, no pun intended, about this game on Friday. It feels very mixed to me. I felt like Thanksgiving had a lot of support, maybe because it was just a traditional thing at that point. There were definitely people who didn't like it, but I felt they were outnumbered. And I feel like if you say you're going to play it on Saturday, most everybody would be against that because you know that that game is going to get lost in the shuffle between Alabama-Auburn. You know, Florida-Florida State this year is on, Friday. Georgia-Georgia Tech. Michigan-Ohio State is that day. All of the rivalry games are that day. The Egg Bowl can get lost in the shuffle, especially if both teams aren't doing their worth. And you can't deny, over the last 2-3 years, Mississippi State has not made this a marquee matchup. Ole Miss has done their part. Mississippi State has not. That's on Jeff Lebby to fix. That's a conversation for a whole different show. It's a conversation for this show, just not right now. I think 11 a.m., I mean, the viewership certainly was good. Was certainly, you know, the most, I think this was, past one was the most watched Egg Bowl of all time. So the exposure you're getting, and I always think that exposure is kind of an overrated thing. You know, who are you trying to be exposed to? Who do you think you're picking up? Do you think there's some person in Boston who doesn't actually like college football is going to watch this game and go, oh, wait, now I'm a Mississippi State fan? It's about your fans watching and fans of college football. So I don't really get too deep into the weeds of exposure. Marty asks, is the game in an early time slot to avoid the NFL game later that day on Black Friday? I mean, maybe, but there is an SEC game in that time slot, right? Then that's when Florida State play. They play in the afternoon. And then the night game that night is Texas A&M. So you're going to have some overlap with the NFL anyway. I think it's the first game of the day because it has the least amount of national cachet. It's the Mississippi schools. The Florida schools just have bigger audiences. Texas A&M will probably be a top 10 matchup if we're being honest. 11 a.m., I agree, is a good TV time, but for people going to the Grove or going to your stadium, it really sucks. Yeah, but that's true on a Saturday too. 11 a.m. is just, it's just a rough time. You know, unless you're going to get out there and do a breakfast tailgate or anything like that, yeah. That's why if you're a State fan this year, that's a bonus for you, right? 11 a.m. games are usually kind of sleepy in the crowd, and you have an opportunity to get a home crowd that's not as fired up as it would be if it was a 6:30 game, something like that. Bubba and Starville, 11 a.m. sucks the day after Thanksgiving. I mean, you could still be laden down with tryptophan. I get it. You know, you've been eating turkey. You had a turkey sandwich before you went to bed. Who knows if the side effects of that have worn off? So I get that. What are my expectations for the football team, buddy? That's a long conversation. We only got about 3 minutes left here. I don't have time for that one. That's months of talk. We'll get there eventually. The interesting question is, will the Egg Bowl have the same national interest without the Kiffin drama? That is a good question. You know, I think last year part of the reason the ratings were so high was that people were tuned in for Kiffin. What's he going to do? Are we going to find out here what he's going to do? Is he going to come out after the game and say, I'm staying at Ole Miss? Is he going to come out right after the game and do this? Is his team going to be motivated to play? Are they going to be like, look, he's out and we're out too? There were a lot of storylines from the Ole Miss side of things that made that game have some national interest. This year, it's just kind of the game, right? Now, I think Ole Miss is going to be pretty good. They should still be in the playoff discussion at this point in the season. I don't know. For Mississippi State, a lot of unknowns. So if they're better, this game, you know, could have some hey, it's two good teams. Mississippi State's back. That's a potential storyline there, but you know, at the same time, there's the other side of that coin. There could be, well, Jeff Lebby's in a lot of trouble, or it could even be as bad as, you know, hey, Jeff Lebby's not the coach anymore, and Mississippi State's already, you know, going to hire somebody. So, you know, the storylines will always show up as they go. Breakfast tailgating is the best. Breakfast tailgating is highly underrated, George. Highly underrated. But you got to have a griddle out there. You got to be a griddler. You got to have something to, you know, put the eggs on, the bacon. You can't really do as much on the grill unless you want to. You know, you got a bunch of cast iron pans or something, maybe. So if you're going to breakfast tailgate, a griddle is almost a must have. But I do agree with you. So this is an Ole Miss fan, Zach in Oxford. It's unfortunate LSU has taken precedence over every game this year. Yes, Yes. What's going to happen down the road? I mean, who knows where everybody's going to be in 2 or 3 years? State could get things turned around under Lebby, and then all of a sudden, you know, they're a worthwhile challenger again. Kiffin and LSU, who knows? It feels like they're going to be in it, but nothing is for certain. Ole Miss, who knows with Golding, right? He had a great three-game stretch there. Does that mean he's going to be a great head coach? Who knows? But this year, for sure, and that's why, if we're going to go a little bit off topic here and go with an overarching college football talk, I just remember with Mississippi State when Mullen came back, the emotion of that game. And when State didn't win, I think it affected the team the rest of the year. And they lost some, they lost a couple games they probably should not have lost. Now, part of that was that Moorhead just wasn't a great head coach. But again, with Golding, do we know for a fact, just after three games, that he's a great head coach? We do not. So the emotion of that LSU game, if it doesn't go Ole Miss's way, I would be concerned that it takes its toll on the season. No grills or griddles allowed in the Grove, right? I have no idea. I have no idea. Think about who you're asking that question of. I have no idea what the Grove tailgating regulations are. I assume if you show up with a tray of cold chicken tenders, they'll let you in. Maybe, you know, maybe some high-end whiskey, you're definitely good. Other than that, I couldn't tell you. So, 11 a.m. on Black Friday, Mississippi State and Ole Miss. Do it one more time. I'm already looking forward to it. Be 34 straight for me. Haven't missed one since 1990. The last one I missed was 1992. Been a long time. Been a long time. I've enjoyed some of them. Not all. All right, we'll wrap it up when we come back. Thunder and Lightning Live, Super Talk Mississippi, back with you in just a moment.

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Let's wrap it up on a Wednesday evening. Thunder and Lightning Live, Super Talk Mississippi. Thank you guys for joining me here. Always appreciate you. We appreciate Rhino as well. He's pulling us into the final spot, final parking spot here. We're going to be calling it a night. So earlier today, friend of the program, Matt Stahl, who works for AL.com, covers covers the Alabama Crimson Tide. One thing he likes to do, he does a yearly article about how much money are schools bringing in via donation. And I was surprised. I was not surprised to see Texas on top. $167 million worth of athletic donations. Now, by the way, from what I can tell, this is, and I'm just trying to be sure, I don't think this is just NIL. I don't know if NIL is involved in this or not. I don't know. I don't know for sure. It may just be donations to athletics. I don't know. But Texas 1, Tennessee 2, Oklahoma 3, Alabama 4, LSU 5, right? No big surprises there. Mississippi State 6th, ahead of Auburn, ahead of Georgia, ahead of Texas A&M, ahead of Florida, ahead of everybody else in the conference. 6th, Mississippi State raised $59,109,136 last year for the athletic department. That's a pretty impressive number, considering two things. One, Mississippi State, a smaller fan base, obviously. But two, I mean, football is what drives donations. Like, people get excited about football and they want to give money. And for Mississippi State, there hasn't been a lot of excitement about football for the past three seasons. So let's give Zach Selman a round of applause. The fact that this man is able to raise this kind of money for Mississippi State in a time where the football program is not really getting the job done. I mean, honestly, this year, the men's basketball program, not so much either. Seeing State ahead of Auburn and Georgia and Texas A&M and Florida on this graphic is pretty darn impressive. I may reach out to Matt and see if we can get him on Sports Talk, because I want to find out a little bit more about the information there. But it's almost $60 million raised by Mississippi State. Of course, they raised, so they I forget when they did it, but it was something like 80. They were around $80 million in total. Now, I don't know. Again, I don't know the ins and outs, the all the details of that from you know, what was the time frame on that. But I do know that Zach Selman has basically done a incredible job raising funds at Mississippi State. He when he was hired, that was kind of the rep he had coming in. Like, this guy is an elite fundraiser. And he has shown that for Mississippi State. I mean, it feels like every two or three weeks, Mississippi State's announcing another seven-figure gift. I've talked to some boosters, and they say that Selman is very active with them, keeps them in the loop, keeps them, you know, letting them know what we need here, there, and elsewhere. I feel like he was a big force behind the State 1878 thing, the new NIL front for Mississippi State and what they're doing there. He had a big say in that, and, you know, trying to be creative in the way that State is able to work within the confines of NIL. But that's just a huge number. The donations count all the money spent on the baseball program. Well, I mean, this is money spent to athletics, so I don't know. I assume, yeah, I would have to assume it's all money brought into Mississippi State. And yeah, I'm sure there was an uptick there, but not so much to get them. It wasn't $20 or $30 million or something like that. So seeing State at 6 on that list, ahead of programs like Auburn, Georgia, Texas A&M, Auburn or Florida, Ole Miss. Well, I mean, who else? Just do them all. Kentucky, South Carolina. I mean, these are big programs. So for Mississippi State and for Zach Selman, that's a pretty good company to be in. Mississippi State, Texas A&M. Don't forget, it's a Thursday, Friday, Saturday series. First pitch right as we go off the air on Sports Talk Mississippi tomorrow. So 6 p.m. first pitch from College Station. Tomas Valinkas on the mound for Mississippi State. 6 p.m. first pitch on Friday. And then on Saturday, we got an early one, 11 a.m. first pitch for the series finale for Mississippi State and Texas A&M. And then you're into the postseason. And then you're off and running. And like I said, I'm going to say it one last time. I'll say it again tomorrow, I'm sure. But on this show, a win and the Starkville Regional is as locked in as I think it can be.
two wins, and we can talk about Mississippi State possibly hosting a super regional. A sweep, and Mississippi State's hosting a super regional. At 18-12, with the other wins that they have, they would probably be a top six RPI team. They're 11th currently. Texas A&M right in front of them at 10. So there we go. Postseason baseball, it's almost here, and it's almost back in Starkville. And Mark Etheridge was correct about one thing. It will be out-of-control crowds at Diddy Noble Field when the Starkville Regional is finally a thing for the first time since 2021. Appreciate you guys tuning in with me here on a Wednesday. Back with you tomorrow on Sports Talk Mississippi for Rhino, who we always appreciate. I'm Brian Haydad. 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
1: Fox News, I'm Tom Brigati. President Trump arrives in Beijing for a high-stakes meeting with China's leader. Fox's Peter Doocy is there.
2: President Trump says, I will be asking President Xi, a leader of extraordinary distinction, to open up China so that these brilliant people can work their magic and help bring the People's Republic to an even higher level. In fact, I promise that when we are together, which will be in a matter of hours, I will make that my very first request.
1: New reporting shows the U.S. military bombing hasn't knocked out Iran's missile stockpile.
3: A pair of new reports suggest that more of Iran's ballistic missile stockpile, as well as its launchers and underground missile sites, survived 7 weeks of U.S. bombing than the Pentagon has publicly acknowledged. The New York Times reports Iran has restored access to 30 out of 33 missile sites along the Strait of Hormuz.
1: That's Fox's Jennifer Griffin. 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
4: I'm Kelly Bennett for Super Talk Mississippi News. As of April 30th, the national debt has officially exceeded 100% of the gross domestic product, the highest debt to GDP ratio since 1946. Chris Towner is with the Committee for a Responsible Federal Budget.
5: That means that the debt is the entire size of the economy, and we've never been there since after World War II. When we had to borrow for the war, we borrowed quite a bit. We reached about 106% of GDP, and then debt came down very quickly. We're nowhere in that situation anymore. It doesn't seem like we're going to have debt come down very quickly.